0: 4 in the ninth, but falls 13-9.
1: Yep, the Rockies rallied late last night, but just couldn't overcome another shaky Coors Field start by Michael Lorenzen, who surrendered 7 earned runs off 7 hits, walked 3 with no strikeouts over the course of his 3 innings of work. Now, here is what's in store for you guys over the course of the next 38 and a half minutes, as Gabriel Hughes and the Rockies will look to even the series against the newly acquired Freddy Peralta and the AL East leading Rays. As always, Zach Goodman will lead us off tonight as he'll catch up with Denver Public Schools legend and now complete game thrower Kyle Freeland in our pregame interview.
2: It was a lot of fun. 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
3: 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So they're planning for the future, especially with pitching.
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4: Why? Because we're trying to score runs. That is the be-all, end-all of this game. 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
1: And a quick programming note, we will be joined by Rockies president of baseball operations tonight in the bottom of the fifth inning to discuss the trade deadline deals as well as the Mickey Moniak contract extension. 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
12: Welcome back to the On Deck Show. Game number two between the Rockies and the Rays is coming up. I have Kyle Freeland here. Kyle, fresh off of your first career complete game. You've had such a storied career with the Rockies. And finally getting that first one under your belt. You've been close a few times. What was it like finally being able to finish it off?
2: Yeah, you know, it was a long time coming, for sure. It's came close a couple times, like you said, but, you know, to be able to finally, you know, lock it down and get a complete game under my belt, especially here at home in front of the hometown crowd, it was amazing having Sully back there doing a nails job for me, defense doing great, and the offense putting up a big crooked number for me. It was a lot of fun. It was a fun day at the field, fun day on the mound, and, you know, fun day all around getting a complete game.
12: It's funny you mentioned Sully because I got to talk to him yesterday about it, and he mentioned that before the game in your guys' pregame meeting, he told the coaches, you're not going to need anybody in the bullpen today. That's the kind of faith he had in you yesterday. Was that what you felt going in? Did you have that same kind of confidence going in yesterday?
2: You know, as starting pitchers, you know, we always have the confidence to, you know, go as deep as we possibly can and eat as many innings as we can to try and get a win. But no, Sully saying that in the pregame meeting, I let him kind of go about his business that way, and I let him kind of tell the media that little story because it was pretty cool that he did say that in our pregame meeting, that he kind of called a complete game and we ended up doing it.
12: I want to also dive into the start of the game because you were pitching well at the start, but really in the third inning is where you really found your stride. 18 in a row retired. You had the knuckle curveball working. What kind of clicked in that third inning that really allowed you to cruise for so many innings after that?
2: You know, it was kind of a combination of a few things. You know, the Royals, their lineup kind of falling into our game plan of we knew that they were going to be aggressive. They were going to be aggressive early. So we knew if we were able to execute pitches on the corners, on the rails, and, you know, below the zone, out of the zone to get chase and whiff, if we were able to do that early and get that early contact and weak contact and get those quick outs like we were getting from the third inning on, we were just going to roll with that until we had to make another adjustment. And, you know, we really didn't have to make too many adjustments later on the game because we just kept kind of rolling with that game plan, and they were playing right into it. And, you know, obviously, you know, execution of pitches and then putting things where you want them to be put is always, you know, a plus when you're rolling like that. But no, our game plan was great going in, and we were able to make our little adjustments to their lineup, and we were able to just go out and eat innings.
12: You were racking up some strikeouts, and it felt like every single time Jack and I would look at each other and go, well, there's another knuckle curveball. You really had it working for you. When in a start do you realize that you have a pitch working for you? And I guess in the case of Sunday, when did you realize, man, I really have my knuckle curveball today?
2: Yeah, you know, for me, it's, you know, early on in the game, if there's a certain pitch that I'm getting, that I'm locating well and or getting, you know, some bad swing and misses on or very weak contact on, that's when I know, like, all right, this pitch for me is gonna play pretty well tonight. And yeah, the other day the knuckle curveball was working very, very well. We could throw it for strikes, and we were throwing it below the zone a lot for swing and miss. It had good depth, and we were able to use it in counts, not all the time, but it was in counts where we knew that we could get a swing and miss, and we can get an out right there.
12: What was that moment like right when you got the final out and you had to give Brett Sullivan that huge bear hug in front of everybody? What was that moment like?
2: It was cool. You know, we balls hanging in the air. It's you know it's going to be caught. You're just waiting for it to hit leather so you can know that you secured that 27th out. And then you turn around and you're embracing Sully because, you know, the amount of work that he put in behind the dish is, you know, equal to the amount of work that I put on the mound that day. So it was great to, you know, embrace him in that moment and have that moment together. You know, it was both of our first complete games in the big league, so it was cool to share that moment with him.
12: What was the clubhouse like afterwards? You, of course, got dumped with some purple Gatorade. I'm sure after a hot day, it was nice to cool off in that way. But you get back, and I'm sure everybody was waiting on you.
2: Yeah, they were. You know, they're waiting in the clubhouse to do our, you know, post-game, you know, celebration stuff after a win. But yeah, they're all waiting, hanging out, waiting for me to walk in, and you know, room kind of erupted a little bit in a flaws, and it was a cool feeling to have all my teammates embrace me like that and understand what an accomplishment a complete game is, especially this day in Asian baseball.
12: Well, Cal, congratulations. It was a historic day for Rockies fans, and I can say as someone who grew up here in Colorado, it was a day that kind of gives you chills watching. I hope you remember it that way as well. Thanks for your time.
2: Yeah, absolutely. I appreciate you having me.
12: That's Cal Freeland. We'll be right back on the KOA Rockies Radio Network.
13: Denver highways are still pretty busy, but traffic is moving well throughout the metro area. Northbound and southbound I-25 both a little slower than normal south of Lodo. An accident on northbound I-25 just cleared at Santa Fe, and a stalled vehicle on southbound I-25 has moved from the center lane at Downing. Eastbound and westbound I-70 are moving well between I-270 and I-225. Westbound I-70 is slow from Quebec to Brighton. And there is a crash on Wadsworth at 84th. I'm Dave O'Brien on KOA, 850 AM and 94.1 FM.
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2: Welcome back to Rockies on Deck, brought to you by Treetop Applesauce. From the batter's box to the lunch box, nothing crushes hunger like Treetop Applesauce, the official applesauce of the Colorado Rockies. All right, it's Tuesday, which means time for another award-winning edition of the Thomas
3: and Thomas
2: Show. First off, Hardball, why don't you tell the people how you feel?
3: I feel good. I feel clean. Got what it takes to win a championship.
2: You certainly do. All right, the trade deadline has come and gone. Why don't you run down your thoughts on all the deals or deals they didn't make?
3: That's the key here, is that the Rockies feel like they have a foundation going forward here. When you look at Jake McCarthy, who gives them the first real leadoff hitter I would say they've had since Charlie Blackmon. You look at what Kyle Karros and Cole Kerrig have done in the lineup. But then some of the other guys coming along. I mean, I forget about TJ Rumfield, which I shouldn't.
2: Yeah, he counts.
3: Yeah, he's got a chance to be the rookie of the year. But also Mickey Moniak and Hunter Goodman. There are guys that can provide some power at times. So you're looking at pretty much the beginning of a really good lineup. Now, can they get Ezekiel Tovar going? If they are able to get him going, this is a lineup that can win in future years.
2: So Doyle, Senza, and Vodnik, did it go kind of how you expected?
3: I expected teams to come after the relief pitching. I felt that one of the younger hard-throwing relievers would go. Would it be Juan Mejia? Would it be Victor Vodnik? I think that the package they got for the Marlins was fair. If you look at everybody that they got, none of them are in the major leagues right now, but some will be here soon. So they're planning for the future, especially with pitching.
2: All right, now let's talk to Mickey Moniak, 2-year contract extension.
3: Heading toward the trade deadline, I know that there were teams out there that asked the Rockies about him the last 2 years. There were also teams out there that were telling me, they say, it looks like Mickey Moniak really fits here. Then you go down to the clubhouse, you talk to his teammates, you talk to his manager, talk to the front office. It's like Mickey Moniak makes a difference beyond just what he does on the field. And what he does on the field is very good against right-handed hitting. So you've got a guy who provides a lot of ability here. The ability to hit for power against right-handers, hit for average against them also. The ability to come off the bench and give you a good at bat in the game, and also give you credible work all around the outfield. But then you go off the field and you're like, okay, this guy is a believer in what's going on here, and he's a leader in pulling guys along and maybe teaching them some things about the game that maybe they don't know, because a lot of guys came through only one organization. Mickey Moniak, he's on his third. Those things make a difference.
2: I think the message is being sent that he's the type of player that they like around here, and that they're going to move forward with that type of player. All right, this is the first time that we have talked since what we witnessed on Sunday here. Your thoughts on Kyle Freeland's complete game?
3: I'll tell you, that was kind of cool. I mean, you're down in the press box, and there's that old saying, and it's actually a rule, no cheering in the press box, but you do kind of look and say, yeah, this is a really cool thing. I was so happy when there was no hesitation on the part of Warren Schaefer to send him out for the ninth inning, and he was able to get that special moment there. And that's something that, at the end of the game, you could see the fans. They stuck around and watched him hug all his teammates. They listened to that post-game interview. I mean, it was a moment of a guy in his hometown being celebrated in his hometown.
2: Thomas Harding on the KOA Rockies Radio Network is powered by Chevron. 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That is energy in progress. 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Hospitals, clinics, and caregivers, human kindness lives here. League-wide, I can tell you that Pirates starter Mitch Keller will miss the rest of the season as he moved to the 60-day with a severe right shoulder injury. And likewise, the Atlanta Braves lose Spencer Strider for the rest of 2026 after his pitching elbow was evaluated yesterday. And the Rockies announced today that they have selected the contract of left-handed pitcher Parker Mushinski from AAA Albuquerque. Time for a break, but when we get back, the star of the show and voice of the Rockies, Jack Corrigan, sits down to visit with Rockies manager Warren Schaefer. Skipper's next on the KOA Rockies Radio Network.
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4: Welcome back to Rockies on Deck, live from the corner of 20th and Blake before game two between the Rays and Rockies. Time to head down three levels to the Rockies clubhouse and catch up with the voice of the Rockies, Jack Corrigan, as he sits down to visit with Rockies manager Warren Schaefer. Gentlemen.
5: Schaefer, go open up the classroom, let myself and our audience get a little more education on the game we love. The Royals and the Rays are among two of the teams that steal a lot of bases, do a lot of aggressive base running. Let's talk a little bit about its value. When and why does base stealing come into play?
6: Base stealing matters all the time if you can get it. So that you always want to get into scoring position from first to second so that a base hit scores you. It's also very valuable with less than two outs to steal third base so that you can alter the defense, potentially bring the defense in, give your hitter more room to work with, put more pressure on the defense, as always, and the pitcher. Why? Because we're trying to score runs. That is the
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0: On August 4th, 1962, Marilyn Monroe died. 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The third way. 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
18: Rockies and Tampa Bay, game two of this three-game set. We saw what kind of offense Tampa Bay can put together. But Gabriel Hughes has done a great job so far in his brief time in the big leagues of keeping the ball off the sweet part of the barrel. If he does that tonight, the Rockies have a real shot at evening this series. The Rockies and the Rays, game two, starting lineups. Coming up next, right here on the KOA Rockies Radio Network.
19: Here's the latest from KOA News. About 240 homes and businesses across Denver are considered neglected or derelict under new rules implemented by the City Council. Community Planning and Development Administrator Jim Hicks says action can be taken much faster now.
20: By quickening the time between when the city becomes aware of a neglected property and contacting that owner and determining a remedial plan or a path forward.
19: They'll work with the property owner to best identify ways to bring the property up to code. Wildfires in eastern Washington have forced nearly 65,000 people from their homes and destroyed some 700 buildings in Spokane. Strong winds are pushing the fires so quickly that entire neighborhoods are being burned. One person has been arrested for arson in connection with the blazes. The three fires burning simultaneously have also strained firefighting resources. From the Common Spirit Health KOA News Desk, I'm Chad Bauer on KOA, the official home of the Colorado Rockies.
21: Traffic is getting lighter around Denver, but there are still a few slow spots on the highways. Northbound I-25 is heavy from Arapahoe to Evans and again from Santa Fe to Speer. Southbound I-25 is busy from 38th Park Avenue to Colfax. Eastbound I-70 is moving at 35 from Havana to Chambers. And westbound I-70 also moving at 35 from Quebec to Brighton. There is an accident at Wadsworth and 84th causing some heavy delays around there. I'm Dave O'Brien on KOA, 850 AM and 94.1 FM.
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17: Here is Jack Corrigan and Zach Goodman.
18: Game two starting lineups for Tampa Bay. Yandy Diaz will lead it off again as the designated hitter. In the two-hole, it is Jonathan Aranda. He'll be at first base after a big game last night with Junior Caminero in the three-hole playing third. The newly acquired Liam Hicks will bat cleanup and do the catching. In the five spot, it's Victor Mesa Jr., the right fielder, followed by left fielder Chandler Simpson and center fielder Cedric Mullins. Richie Palacios will hit eighth at second. Taylor Walls is the shortstop. And veteran right-hander Freddie Peralta makes his Tampa Bay debut on the mound. The Rockies have Jake McCarthy leading it off, and Jake's the DH tonight. Cole Kerrig in center field, Mickey Moniak in left. Hitting cleanup, Hunter Goodman, he'll catch tonight. TJ Rumfield at first base, Kyle Karros at third. Willie Castro will get the call at second base. Jordan Beck in the starting lineup after his recall from Albuquerque. He'll be in right field. Batting ninth at shortstop, Ezekiel Tovar. On the mound, rookie right-hander Gabriel Hughes.
1: Well, Gabriel Hughes has been really good in his first four starts, five appearances in the majors. He's 0-3 with a 3.33 ERA. The 24-year-old, maybe there's one thing he could be doing a little bit better. Maybe that's being nicer to his teammates because they have not provided him with a whole lot of run support. And I say that sarcastically because Gabe is one of the more liked guys in the clubhouse. He's a great human being. But he just hasn't gotten any run support for whatever reason through his first four starts. The Rockies are 0-4 in them despite him giving up three or fewer runs and going at least five innings in each of them. In his four starts, four runs of total support and none in the last two. So hopefully the Rockies offense can help him out a little bit. But he throws a four-seamer 58% of the time. It's got big-time cut to it, almost like a slider in the low to mid-90s. A sinker, a slider, a sweeper, a curveball, and a changeup. It's been so much fun to watch the former number 10 overall pick for the Rockies really perform well in his first few big league games. He'll be up against Freddie Peralta, who's making his first start since being traded to the Rays from the Mets. It's his third start against the Rockies this year. He's pitched well against Colorado. Overall, though, it's been the most troublesome year of his career. 5-9 with a 4.99 ERA, but he really does pitch well at Coors Field, a 1.23 career ERA in five games here. Throws a four-seamer in the mid-90s. His changeup's his best pitch, although it's been hit around a little bit this year. A curveball, a slider, and a sweeper for the 30-year-old.
18: Umpires tonight, the crew chief Alan Porter is going to call the balls and strikes. Roberto Ortiz at first base. Jim Wolf at second. Alex McKay, the umpire, at third. Rockies are in their home whites with the purple pinstripes, the Rays with the gray road pants and navy blue jerseys. It is partly cloudy, but it feels like it's more than that because of the smoky haze that has come down from the Pacific Northwest on a cool front that has dropped the temperature a little bit. Very pleasant tonight. It was 89 degrees at first pitch last night. It's going to be a lot less than that this evening. And while there is some breeze happening, not anywhere close to the wind we had here last night. We're ready for our first pitch, brought to us by Bank of Colorado, committed to the people, businesses, and communities that call this state home. Colorado-based, Colorado-focused, we're here to grow with you. Bank of Colorado, the official bank of the Colorado Rockies. Member FDIC. Yandy Diaz, veteran right-handed batter to lead it off. Hughes' first pitch is hit towards right center field. Kerrig on the run. Calls it down. started to jump and then realized maybe I don't need to, and it was some style points, I guess, from Cole on that one.
0: I was about to say, I don't think Cole's ever going to be shy to try to get those extra style points as well. Such a great athlete. He makes a it was somewhat of a difficult play. He got there easily, but he wanted to make sure everybody knew there was some toughness to it.
18: One pitch, one out for Hughes. Here's Jonathan Aranda. First baseman had a nice night last night, going 4-for-5 with a couple of RBIs and a pair of runs scored. He takes ball one outside. Left-handed batter, the righty Hughes, delivers a strike. Aranda, slightly open stance that closes, and a fastball on the outer edge is in for a called strike two. Actually, looking at the velocity, it was a changeup. But that's the good arm action that Hughes possesses. 1-2 pitch. He bounced a curveball. It's 2-2. Likes to work from the third base corner with his body angled just a little bit from home plate. 2-2 pitch is a chop to third, handled by Carroll's, throws on the run and gets Aranda for out number two. Kyle was pulled towards the right side a little bit, circled back and made the running throw for the second out. Got started at 6:40, right on time, Mountain Time tonight. 72 degrees, so 17 degrees cooler than last night's first pitch. Junior Caminero, pair of home runs last night for the kid slugger, chops it over the mound. Tough hop for Willie Castro because of the bag, but he makes the play. And it's a 1-2-3, 7-pitch first inning for Gabriel Hughes. No score as the Rockies come to bat on the KOA Rockies Radio Network.
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18: Bottom of the first inning. Rockies and Rays. Tampa goes down in order against Gabriel Hughes. Jake McCarthy will be the guy to start it off against Freddy Peralta. Peralta's opening pitch is on the outside part of the plate for a strike. Peralta made his major league debut in this ballpark in the 2018 season on Mother's Day, and McCarthy will rip it to right field. It gets down before Mesa can get there. It's a leadoff single for the Rockies' leadoff man. The Rockies scored 7 runs in the last 3 innings last night. They want to get things started a little sooner tonight if they can. And Cole Kerrig follows McCarthy, throw to first, gets off the glove of Aranda, but not far enough. And you get a guy here at midseason, and for Aranda, that's probably the first time he's, I know it's the first time he's ever taken a pickoff throw from Peralta, and he got handcuffed by it.
0: Well, it's always funny because as first baseman, it's the easiest thing. You don't think about it. You should be able to catch the pickoff, but you don't know when it's coming either. And sometimes guys really get it over to you quickly.
18: Called strike to Kerrig. Cole will slash the next pitch foul. It's 0-2. A couple of hits last night, including a double, knocked in his 28th run. Playing in game number 46, he has 45 hits. Pitch is down, 1-2. If you do at least that as a player, getting just about a hit a game, you can have yourself a nice, long, successful career. 1-2. Is pulled by Aranda into right field for a hit. That'll send McCarthy to third as Mesa's throw goes to second. Back-to-back singles to start the night for the Rockies offense.
0: Well, this is ideal. Yesterday, they played from behind the entire game. This is the first look we get at the changeup from Peralta today, and it's down, but it just doesn't have the same movement it may be used to because guys are squaring it up this year because this pitch is down in the zone, but Kerrig finds the barrel and pulls it through the hole.
18: Well, a chance for Mickey Moniak to celebrate signing his contract extension today to put his team up ahead. The Rockies will get a run. It's a ground ball to second and a good double play turned by Palacios, Walls, and Aranda. Going to take some of the pizzazz out of it, but the Rockies are on the board leading 1-0. Tampa Bay, just their 72nd double play turned, but they don't always get a whole lot of traffic with how the pitching staff works. A strike into Hunter Goodman, Rockies catcher, had a sacrifice fly last night that was nearly his 34th homer of the year. Pitch down, 1-1. Second baseman Palacios is as much up the middle as the rules allow, and the pitch is a changeup that was well thrown there by Peralta. He gets ahead on the swing and a miss. 1-2 on Hunter. He asked for time. Now back in that right-hand batter's box, as deep in the box as you can be. 1-2 pitch upstairs. Our time and temp earlier was presented by Advanced Exteriors. When storms damage your home, trust Advanced Exteriors to provide you peace of mind. 2-2. Swing and a miss. Got him with a fastball. Rockies get a couple of hits and score the game's first run. 1-0 after 1 on the KOA Rockies Radio Network.
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2: 1-0 Rockies after an inning of play. That first inning presented by Treetop. From the batter's box to the lunchbox, nothing crushes hunger like Treetop applesauce, the official applesauce of the Colorado Rockies. Liam Hicks, the former Miami Marlin, making his debut at the plate. He was behind the plate for the bottom of the first inning. First at bat for the left-hander. Takes ball one from Hughes and watches a strike pierce the zone to even the count. Having a good year offensively, he hit .282 for the Fish with 14 homers and 62 RBIs. He'll bounce it up the middle. Tovar goes to the right side of the diamond to grab it and throws out Hicks. Three straight ground ball outs for Gabriel Hughes. Another left-handed batter and Victor Mesa Jr. They can load up on the lefties with some switch hitters in there.
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22: What's happening, fellow sports fans? It's Andy West. Let's look back on this day in sports history, August 4th. We'll start today in 1982, where Joel Youngblood becomes the only player in Major League Baseball history to play and get hits for two different teams in two different cities on the same day. In the afternoon, his hit drives in the winning run for the New York Mets in a 7-4 victory at Chicago. After the game, he's traded to the Montreal Expos and plays that night in Philadelphia. He enters the game in right field in the fourth inning and later gets a single. Today in 1985, future Hall of Famer infielder Rod Carew of the California Angels singles off Minnesota's Frank Viola to collect his 3,000th career hit. The Angels win 6-5. 1985 was his last season, and he finished his career with 3,053 hits. And we'll stick with baseball. Today in 2010, on the anniversary of his 500th home run in 2007, Alex Rodriguez hits his
23: adjustment he's made that has allowed himself to open up a little bit more and drive the ball to left field. That's where the majority of his extra base hits and home runs come from, and he just wasn't tapping into that earlier this season. In the last 50 games, it's been really remarkable to watch.
2: He gets another 1-2, trying to time up a curveball. He pops it up. Palacios at the rim of the infield. The second baseman has it. And Peralta gave up those two hits to start the game. Since then, he's not allowed anything to be hit very hard. Fortunately, the Rockies were able to score a run on a double play ground ball. Two outs here in the second. And Willie Castro, switch hitter batting left-handed, facing Peralta, fouls it back. The Rockies Radio Network is powered by Chevron. 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Willie swings and misses. It's 0-2. Same infield alignment as last night for the Rays. Aranda, Palacios, Walls, and Caminero first to third. Same in the outfield as well with Simpson, Mullins, and Mesa. Hicks, the catcher tonight, he retrieves a pitch that's high from Freddy Peralta. 1-2 now. Two pitch is hit right back to Peralta. Changeup. He'll flip it underhand to first. That ends the Rockies' second. 1-0 Colorado after two on the KOA Rockies radio network.
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2: 1-0 Rockies, third inning. Here's Zach Goodman.
23: Here's the bottom third of the Rays lineup as Gabriel Hughes has gone 6-up, 6-down. He'll have the left-handed hitting Cedric Mullins leading things off, batting 204 this year. First pitch to him is outside. It's 1-0. Rockies ahead, 1-0. Richie Palacios, Taylor Walls also due up for the Rays here in the top of the third. Third baseman Karros playing in, the rest of the infield to pull. 1-0 pitch, line drive, base hit up the middle. Got a fastball that stayed over the plate, and Mullins is the first base run of the day for the Rays.
2: Mullins had a good night last night with a couple of hits, and like so many in this Rays lineup, he is a steal threat.
23: 17 stolen bases this year for Cedric Mullins. He had one yesterday as well. Walked to lead off the third inning. Would get a stolen base. Today he gets a single to lead off the third inning. Palacios batting from the left side. He'll take a curveball down. It's 1-0. The last six batters in the lineup for the Rays all either bat left-handed or they're a switch hitter like Walls on deck. Seven of the nine in the lineup will bat left-handed against Hughes today. 1-0 pitch is a sweeper down. It's 2-0. Palacios hit a two-run home run yesterday. That was his fifth of the season. He went 2-for-4 with a walk. 2-0 pitch is upstairs. That's a ball. 3-0. Hughes has no issues going after people at the plate, but is behind 3-0 to the 8-hole hitting Palacios. Set just above the belt is 3-0 pitch is outside. That's ball 4. So a 4-pitch walk for Gabriel Hughes, and the Rockies maybe running into a little bit of an issue that they had yesterday with this Rays lineup, which was putting on the guys at the bottom of the order and then allowing it to turn over to the top where their best hitters are.
2: Yeah, they had scored one run in the first inning off Lorenzen last night on a Caminero homer, but they got their offense going with the bottom guys in the order.
23: Taylor Wall, switch hitter, batting left-handed, bumps to the first base side. It's Hughes, and he's got no play. He showed it late, and it was really well placed down the first base side. Hughes fielded it and took a look to first, but felt as if he threw it to first. It might have hit Walls running up the line. It's a bunt signal, and the bases are loaded.
2: He is a wonderful bunter. That's his 11th bunt hit. And Walls also has a couple of sacrifice bunts as well. Seven of them. That's a guy who knows how to bunt.
23: Yandy Diaz to the plate. This is a guy that knows how to hit. And he'll take a strike on a sinker. It's 0-1. Right on right, he flew out to center in his first at-bat. Coming into the game yesterday, was one of just seven big leaguers that qualified in terms of statistics that had a batting average over 300. It's dipped under now. The 0-1 pitch is down the first baseline and foul. It's 0-2. 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Hughes would love a punch out here. Base is loaded, nobody out. He's 0-2 on Diaz, the pitch, and he backs him off the plate with a sinker that was up and in.
2: Well, among the many things, because everybody strikes out, that's part of baseball now, but among the many things the Rays do well is they do not strike out as much as a lot of teams.
23: And this guy certainly falls into that category. Really good bat-to-ball skills. 1-2 pitch, swing and a miss. It was the curveball again for Hughes. Both of his punch-outs coming on that pitch.
2: Well, we'll see how the inning plays out, but this has been one of the things that, for Zach and me, has been the most impressive part of Gabriel Hughes' debut, is that how unflustered he is when he gets into trouble.
23: He's going to have to get through a couple of really good hitters if he wants to get out of this. As Jonathan Aranda comes to the plate, the left-handed hitter swings through a curveball. It's 0-1. He grounded out to third in his first at-bat. The top three guys in this lineup for the Rays can all really swing the stick. He got Diaz to punch out. Now with the bases loaded and one away, he faces Aranda. Set on the third base side of the rubber. Oh, one pitch. Is in tight on the hands. 1-1.
2: They do hit into their share of double plays. They have grounded into 85 double plays. Aranda 11 times.
23: 1-1 pitch is up. 2-1. And for all the Rays that run really well, Aranda doesn't necessarily fall into that category. Definitely a guy you could double up. Hughes has gotten his fair share of ground balls today. Would love one here. Infield playing to pull. He's set. The 2-1. And it's down and in with curveball. A check swing. An appeal to third. He didn't go. It's 3-1.
2: Yeah, the control not as solid in this inning. And this Rays team, as they can do, they're making Gabriel try and find the strike zone and a place they can do damage.
23: 3-1 pitch. And it's up and away, ball four. So the game is now tied at one here in the top of the third after Gabriel Hughes walks in a run. Scoring from third is Cedric Mullins. Palacios moves to third. Walls to second. Now Aranda at first with one away. And the very, very intimidating Junior Caminero to the plate, fresh off a multi-home run performance yesterday. Grounded out to second in his first at-bat, though, right on right. First pitch, and it's inside with the changeup, 1-0.
2: He had impeccable command in the first two innings. Just ahead of everybody, and a struggling third here for Hughes.
23: Infield to pull, 1-0 pitch, and it's a called strike. Goodman dropped it, and Caminero's going to challenge. And if this stays as a strike, and it will, I think think it probably benefited the Rockies that Goodman drops it. You can't, of course, know if Caminero would have challenged if he had caught it. But I think that might have influenced him a little bit. And the count is 1-1, and the Rays lose their first challenge. Hughes, a deep breath, the 1-1. And it's low. Missed down with the sweeper. It's 2-1.
2: Hasn't walked more than two in a game. He came in with just 7 walks in 24 and a third innings, and he's walked 2 here in this inning.
23: Bases loaded, one away, 2-1 pitch. And Caminero fouls this off to the first base side. The Colorado Beef Council reminds you, from All Beef Ballpark hot dogs to burgers on the grill, beef is a summer favorite. Recipes and grilling tips at cobeef.com. 2 balls and 2 strikes on Caminero. The two youngsters facing off. The pitch is up. And the count runs full, 3-2.
2: Yeah, the pitch he's having the most trouble with throwing for a strike is his fastball.
23: And that's the pitch, when you throw it 60% of the time, you have to command it. Looking to find that location again. The 3-2 on the ground, pulled foul. He was out in front of that fastball and on top of it. We'll see how Hughes approaches this. That's 3-2 pitch. Got the sign set. Payoff is popped up behind home plate, and unfortunately, it's going to find the crowd. Caminero stays alive. He went to the slider. And this is what this Rays team can do to you, especially if you don't take care of the bottom half of their lineup. Another 3-2 pitch, and it's popped up again, and once again, it'll find the crowd behind the third base dugout. And as Caminero hangs tough. Started with 7-8-9 in the Rays lineup, and they all reached to start this third inning. Setting up the top of the order. A run in already, bases loaded, one away. Another 3-2 pitch. Here's Hughes, and a swing and a miss. Got him with the four-seam fastball, and Caminero was all tied up.
2: Just was not expecting that fastball, because he can deliver it at such a low angle, but that it holds for a long time before it drops out of the zone. And that was what enabled him to get a very, very good hitter to make an awkward swing.
23: And now he can limit the damage if he can get through the cleanup hitter, Liam Hicks, the left-handed hitting catcher in his first game as a Ray. Grounded out to short in his first at-bat. Was traded for at the deadline as the Rays desperately needed some slugging at the catching position. Bases full of Rays. The first pitch is low. It's 1-0. Before Hicks showed up. And so I guess at this point the Rays catchers this season a total of just 7 home runs. Liam Hicks has 14 himself. 1-0 pitch is just away with the fastball. 2-0. Runner at third, Richie Palacios. Taylor Walls at second, Jonathan Aranda at first. 2 away, 2-0 pitch, and it's fouled off, 2-1. A couple of walks, a bunt single, and a single up the middle from Cedric Mullins.
2: He threw 15 pitches to get through the first 2 innings. This will be pitch 30 of the third.
23: Time called at the plate by Liam Hicks. 27-year-old impressed with Miami this year before being traded. Led the Marlins with 62 RBIs before the deal. 2-1 pitch. And he hits this to deep right field, and he might have a grand slam. He does. His second at bat with the Rays, he hits a grand slam. And it's 5-1 here in the top of the third. It's the first home run allowed by Gabriel Hughes in his major league career, and it comes at an inopportune time.
2: And it's the first grand slam hit this season by Tampa Bay. And he did the good work to strike out Diaz and Caminero, but walked Aranda in this inning to force in the first run and then the grand slam.
23: 402 feet, the 15th of the year for hits. He's up to 66 RBIs now. First pitch swinging is Victor Mesa Jr. He pops this up behind home plate. Goodman goes to the screen, but that's where he'll stop as it gets into the crowd. It's 0-1. And when the Marlins came to town a few weeks ago, we were told hits, he'll hit them out, and they're all directly down the right field line, and that's exactly where he hit that one.
2: Well, you throw that many pitches in one inning as well, high-intensity pitches because of the circumstances, you're more than likely to make a mistake.
23: Oh, one pitch is fouled off. It's 0-2. And maybe with just being tired a little bit, you lose a little bit of the movement as well.
2: Right. I mean, all those factors go into it. You're going to make a mistake, and if the hitter's able to capitalize on it, and Hicks did.
23: 0-2 on Mesa Jr. The left-handed hitter is going to chop one towards first. It's two hops for T.J. Rumfield. He takes it to the bag himself for the final out of the inning. But five runs come home for the Rays in the top of the third. They lead 5-1 on the KOA Rockies Radio Network.
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23: Bottom of the third inning, Rockies trailing 5-1 after a five-run top of the third for the Rays. Jordan Beck will go right on right with Freddie Peralta. And the first pitch is going to miss inside with the fastball. It's 1-0. Good to see Beck back in the Rockies lineup as he has missed plenty of time this season due to injury. The 1-0 pitch is going to miss down

0: finale tomorrow afternoon. A couple of pitchers who have been pretty stingy in terms of allowing runs. We'll see how that plays out. Tomoyuki Sugano will pitch for the Rockies. Nick Martinez will go for the Rays, and we'll begin our coverage with the On Deck Show at 12:30. First pitch around 1:10. Our thanks to Doug Niemeyer at Master Control, and of course our executive producer with us here at the ballpark, Jesse Thomas. For Zach Goodman, Jack Horgan, saying thanks to all of you for listening. Hope you'll join us tomorrow afternoon. Men, get your checkups. Do it regularly. Know your family's medical history. That's an important factor. Take it from me, a two-time cancer survivor. The more knowledge you acquire, the more proactive you are about your health, the better the chances to win the fight against prostate cancer. Final score tonight in 11 innings, Tampa Bay 9 and the Rockies 7. Have a good night, everybody.
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1: 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A heavily armed man was arrested outside of Trump National Golf Course in California just days before President Trump's trip to the West Coast.
2: 38-year-old Janine John Taylor from Downey, California, taken into custody in Ranchos Palos Verdes by plainclothes FBI agents after they spotted his suspicious activity. Now, agents observed Taylor walking through the golf course grounds. They also found him with an illegally modified AR platform rifle, a couple of radio signal devices, body armor, and multiple notebooks containing, quote, concerning statements.
1: Fox's Kevin Cork reporting, former Vice President Mike Pence is becoming a faculty member at Colorado Christian University for the 2026-2027 academic year. He'll hold lectures and classroom discussions and work with students once a month on the CCU campus. He'll be teaching constitutional government, public policy, and leadership. Our next update at 11 o'clock. From the Common Spirit Health KOA News Desk, I'm Carrie Mack on KOA.
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20: Welcome back to Broncos Country Tonight, short show post Rockies edition. Benjamin Albright, Nick Ferguson here with you. A lot of stuff going on in the league real quick. Bijan Robinson got paid. I know we had that conversation the other night about him, Gibbs and Taylor. Bijan's the first one to get paid, and Gibbs is sitting there going cha-ching, cha-ching. As we look at the deal that they put together there, Dan Campbell came out and said that his extension won't hurt their talks with Gibbs, so they're prepared to pay him. One of the other things that got done today, the extensions that got done today, that was, I think, surprising to people, Zay Flowers got a four-year, $140 million contract, 108 of that guaranteed, $35 million a year. That ties Flowers with Justin Jefferson for the fourth highest earning contract among wideouts in terms of new money average per year in history. Zay Flowers, I don't think is somebody that if you were listing the top five receivers in the league, I don't think people would necessarily put him in that conversation. I think he's a very, very good wide receiver. But, you know, you're a 5'9 wide out that fell short of the 1,000-yard mark. I don't know. Last year, I think he had, 1,205 touchdowns, if I remember correctly. I'd have to go back and look. I think it's close to that. But his first season didn't quite get there. The one thing I will say is that he had the third most receiving yards from receptions of 20-plus air yards of anybody in the league. That's according to Next Gen Stats. Caught 11 passes at that depth with three of them going for touchdowns. So he's been an explosive option. But is Zay Flowers worth Justin Jefferson money?
21: Look, man, look, no, he's not. And I'm not trying to count anyone's pockets, but no, he's not. But when you're looking at the Ravens offense and you look at their wide receivers and you say, well, who of those wide receivers would you consider to be a bona fide one? Mm-hmm. And the only person is Zay Flowers. Now, could they have waited on this deal? Absolutely, they could have waited on this deal. But we know last year, the numbers for Lamar Jackson wasn't like most people thought heading into the season. And it had a lot to do with the inability to be productive and consistent at the wide receiver position. You know, it's a problem when your every down, or you say your go-to guy, is your tight end. Mm-hmm. Right before it was, you know, Mark Andrews, and then Isaiah Likely came into the mix. He's now with the New York Giants. But for me, no, Zay is not that guy. And you're only doing this out of default, right? You're only doing it out of default because if you were to look statistically at some of the top wide receivers, Zay Flowers was probably number seven as far as yards. Mm-hmm. He had a little over 1,200 yards, and he had about, only had five touchdowns. Five touchdowns, dude. That's ridiculous. And usually you reward guys who have multiple touchdowns, but he wasn't. That tells you a lot about the Ravens offense as a whole.
20: Right.
21: But to figure as though you're going to do that, I don't know which one is more ridiculous, the Zay Flowers or the Chris Olave.
20: Mm-hmm.
21: Right? Because now with Zay Flowers inking this deal, you know what happens? The pressure only goes up.
20: Yeah.
21: And everyone's talking about Lamar Jackson, I think, on the NFL Top 100. I think he was 69 or 59, something like that.
0: Yeah.
21: Why was that the case? Because you had a lack of production at the wide receiver position.
0: Yeah. It's fascinating to me because he did have the 1,200 yards, right? But, man, he did not get in the end zone, like, at all. Five touchdowns. I think that's the least, it's the least of anybody who had over 1,100 yards receiving. And there were, I think, 10 or 11 guys that had that. There were a few guys like CeeDee Lamb, and Justin Jefferson who got over 1,000 yards and had fewer touchdowns last year. But CeeDee Lamb and Justin Jefferson had different situations with the quarterback problems that they had, you know? And so that kind of throws me, you know, a little bit. You look at those numbers. Wow, that is a huge, that is a monster extension for Zay Flowers. And congrats, young man, for securing the bag. I'm not sure I would have, like what you were talking about. The tight end is how that offense runs. That's one of those.
21: I mean, those are kind of Jaxon Smith-Njigba type of payday type numbers.
0: Right.
21: And Zay Flowers hasn't proven to be that guy. And I'm not going to talk about his size because his size is what it is.
0: Yeah.
21: Now, he's a very, very speedy wide receiver. But when it comes to getting in the end zone, mm-hmm. because usually that's what you get paid from a wide receiver standpoint.
0: Right.
21: How many touchdowns? You don't have a lot.
0: To put that in perspective, Alec Pierce last year, right, for the Colts, had half the receptions. He had 47 receptions versus Zay Flowers, 86. 1,003 yards, so only 200 fewer yards, and had an additional touchdown. He had six touchdowns, and he was hurt part of the year. He only played 14 games. So there's, you know, it's just fascinating to me. How that came out, how that went around. Bijan Steele, that we talked about a minute ago, could reach $75 million. That would be the largest. He does need to hit multiple incentives. The real deal is a 3-year, $66.75 million contract with $51 million guaranteed. And that makes him the highest paid running back in the league ahead of Saquon Barkley by almost $2.2 million per year. So if the running back position is being devalued, Bijan certainly ain't.
21: Well, you know what? that conversation is a much larger conversation. So I'm gonna hold off on that one.
0: Okay.
21: But I will say, good job by Bijan. Good job by the Falcons, because with the Falcons situation, they have injuries at the quarterback position. And then you have Tua Tagovailoa who's been inconsistent. Mm-hmm. So in order to help this team out and make their run defense even better is keeping Bijan on the field. And the whole idea of holding in. I remember there was a time where it was just hold out. I'm not showing up at all.
0: Now
21: I'm going to show up, but My back's a little sore.
0: Uh-huh.
21: So I'm going to hold in, and then all of a sudden I get that bread. Oh, man, miraculously, my back is feeling good.
0: Praise Jesus.
21: Yes. It's praise funny. Icy hot.
0: It's funny. Yeah, it's funny how fast the healing begins when the financial begins.
21: Let's be totally honest. Let's be fully transparent. Both you and I would do the same thing.
0: I absolutely would do the same thing.
21: That migraine that I was dealing with,
0: right,
21: being frustrated with the team, is all of a sudden, it's gone away.
0: I would remix Marvin Gaye's Sexual Healing as Financial Healing. I would record that song, and that would be up on my Instagram.
21: Yes.
0: I'm just saying, like, it's one of those, like, you know, you, everybody knows what's going on. Like, same thing with Vita Vea right now, right? Like, all of a sudden, Vita's a little dinged up. You know, no, he's just trying to, you know, ain't nothing hurt but that signing arm.
21: Because I get it, because if you hold out, one, you're not around the team.
0: Right.
21: You're not building any chemistry. And two, the team can now start to find you for that. And in years past, there have been guys who have held out, have taken the fine, and eventually got their money. But guess what? You still end up losing money. You don't make that money back. So the art of holding in, and that's what it is. I'm going to call it that. It is the art of holding in where they cannot find you. Mm-hmm. Right? You can't say, I didn't report. I reported. I'm just not on the field in the way, in the manner of which you want me to.
0: Yeah, I'm here, but you're not getting my contribution.
21: Exactly.
0: So
21: you can't find me.
0: Right. And like I said, I would absolutely do the same thing. Like that's exactly the tactic that I would take in a lot of ways. And so I'm not mad at him for that. Getting back to, news and notes and everything else. Excuse me, everything else. Broncos, the backup quarterback competition, you know, Ehlinger and Stidham. We talked about this a little bit before. I mean, if it's close, you got to go with Ehlinger, and I think Ehlinger's winning.
21: Well, it was interesting, Ben, the conversation at practice would suggest otherwise, because there are some individuals who are saying that, you know, Stidham is the backup quarterback in the conversation. If Bo were to go down, who do you have more belief in, a guy like Jarrett Stidham or a guy like Sam Ehlinger? I said, well, you know what? I'm going to say Sam. And he was like, oh, no, you didn't just say that. I said, hear me out. Here's why. Because Stidham has been in the league for what, seven, maybe 8 years now, something like that?
0: Something like that, yeah. It's been a while. He's been in the league since whenever the draft was in Tennessee.
21: Right. So he hasn't taken that step forward to be a starting quarterback, and he's been with the Broncos. Mm-hmm. He's been with the Patriots.
0: Patriots, the Raiders, the Broncos.
21: He's been with the Raiders. So yeah. He's been with three teams, but hasn't really taken that step forward. And then also, too, he had an opportunity. And when I brought this up to the individuals I was talking about, I was like, well, we can't really count that because he hadn't started all year and then he was thrusted into the Patriots game. I'm like, wait a minute. So you're using an argument that he has experience. So that experience trumps anything that Sam Ehlinger could do. But when I say that experience did not help him in an all-important game for the Denver Broncos, for him to put himself in a position where he can get paid as a starter, and he didn't do anything.
0: Right.
21: So I said, you can't use both of them. It's one or the other. And as we were talking and saying that, Sam Ehlinger threw a pass to, I think it was Cameron Ross, right, for a completion. And the conversation turned into, well, you know, Sam loves the deep ball. He's going to go downtown. And I think, once again, if all things are even, you have to give Sam an opportunity to seize that backup quarterback role. And this is why these preseason games are so important. We don't really need to see Bo.
0: Yeah, we need to see Bo in the sense that the ankle's recovered, but I think we've already seen enough of that. We can kind of tell. But as far as that competition goes, yeah, I mean, and we're going to get some of that in these preseason games. You're going to get a competition between Sam Ehlinger and Jarrett Stidham. And, you know, I'm going to be honest, Ehlinger to me, he's looked a little bit better out there. Yeah, I think he's a little bit more decisive. I think he gets the ball out quicker. He does like the deep shot. He does like to, you know, to play YOLO ball. But, to me, he's just been more decisive in where he wants to go with the ball and he gets it out quicker. These things that would count as sacks increasingly happen with Jarrett Stidham, and by far the largest proportion of them happen with Jarrett Stidham.
21: Well, one of the negative knocks that was said about Sam was the fact that when he was with the Colts, he had an opportunity to start a couple of games, play a couple of games, and he didn't look that great. And I said, well, for a guy to be the third team quarterback and then thrust in that role, he's going to struggle, because every player struggles when they finally go from the backseat to being a starter and being a driver. Mm-hmm. Everything is not going to look that great. But looking at where Sam has somewhat advanced and developed to this point, to me, it's like, give him a chance. Let's see what he can actually do, because we already know what Jarrett Stidham can do. Or we know what he can't do. So why not give the other guy, the younger guy, an opportunity? Because if I were to ask you, who do you feel is more athletic of the two, Stidham or Ehlinger, who would you say?
0: If I was going to say between Stidham and Ehlinger, which one I would take?
21: Which one?
0: I would take Ehlinger.
21: I mean, no, what would you say from an athletic standpoint?
0: They're both a little more athletic than you think, but Ehlinger's more athletic.
21: Right, and then when you say, well, which ability fits well with what the Broncos are doing now and what we're seeing with Bo Nix?
0: Ehlinger.
21: Yes.
0: So, you know, it's just one of those things where, and I'm not the biggest Ehlinger fan, don't get me wrong, I'm not saying he's a starter in this league or whatever else, but I'm just saying, look at between the two of Stidham. Stidham still hangs onto the ball too long. All those things that plagued him when he came to the league are still there. Hangs onto the ball too long. He's indecisive at times. We saw in that AFC Championship game what he is and what he isn't, right? And it doesn't matter that he didn't play all year. The dude has been in the offense all year. He's been in the offense for several years.
21: And that was my argument at practice. Like, here's a guy who's been in the league for a long time. He has been in several systems, but more importantly, he's been in this system for a while. And what happened in practice last year, like, sometimes practice can give you a false sense of hope, right? Mm-hmm. And that's what it did for Stidham. You know, okay, he's throwing passes against the first team defense. Yeah, but they're not trying to sack him.
0: Right.
21: And I'm not saying that I'm pushing all my cards to the center from Sam Ehlinger, but I'm just saying, let's give him an opportunity to actually see what he is. Right. And we don't really know what, if I'm Sam or I'm anyone in his camp, I'm saying that this is the perfect opportunity for you. Mm-hmm. This is the perfect opportunity for you. You said you wanted an opportunity. Here it is. You had an opportunity to go to other teams and maybe be their starting quarterback for maybe the 3 weeks or whatever. But you opted to stay here in Denver. Why don't you make it work for yourself? Start developing a chemistry with one or two wide receivers who may be on that third team. Because you know, once you get in the preseason, guess who you're going to be in the game with? Those same guys. So it's help me help you.
0: And the Broncos would be helped by the amount of cap savings that they would get. As we've noticed, they've accumulated a bunch of cap savings, all that. Some people have speculated that could be used a little bit of it on Taysom Hill, a guy you've been adamant that they could bring
21: in. Sean Payton. Make it happen.
0: Sean Payton says no rush on that, which is good because he knows the offense. They don't need to rush that. But the other part of that is they need to get him in, get the medicals and see where he's at, you know, if they're going to do that kind of thing. And so we'll see how that part of it shakes out. Anything else you wanted to get to or touch on there, man?
21: Well, you know, I want to go back to something really quickly. Talk about Riley Moss and Jahdae Barron, because that's been a topic of conversation. Mm-hmm. Who's going to win that battle? And I have to say, at this particular point, it seems like Riley Moss is starting to take a step in a different direction. And Jahdae Barron still looks like, you know, hey, he's a rookie. He's still figuring some things out. But I still think he's a hell of a corner. He has a lot of versatility. He gives Vance Joseph a lot of opportunity to move around and play different positions. I know Coach Payton shot down the idea based on what someone saw at practice about Jahdae playing maybe the safety position. When you have versatility, you utilize that versatility. Yes, would everyone love to see Jahdae playing the corner position? Yeah, we would. But you're not removing PSU. And right now in camp, so far, Riley Moss is playing his best ball since he's been here. Mm-hmm. So now you're in that backup role. And if they want to find ways to get you on the field, now it's nickel. And now it's dime. Maybe it's a little, you know, safety or whatever. But the idea is, are you progressing? Are you getting better? And there's some things that me watching him, that if I can talk to him, I would say that he needs to fine tune. And one of the bigger things, man, is him finishing plays.
0: Yeah, I totally agree. I think, there's this conversation, this weird sort of meta-narrative about Jahdae Barron. Is he a bust? Because the first rounder but he played last year. And he played a healthy amount of snaps last year. The rookies typically don't play a lot in advanced Joseph defense, but he played a decent amount of snaps. And he's going to play snaps this year. There was Sean Payton yesterday pushing back against somebody claiming, and I don't know who wrote that article or whatever, that he was playing safety, but he's playing nickel and dime. He's playing, you know, that's where they've got him. And they give him opportunities out there, you know, where Moss is. But I think Moss, McMillan, and Sertan are probably going to be the starters here. And Barron is, you know, he's looked like he's a guy that's going to start working his way into the rotation, and they'll figure out what they've got and go from there. I don't think that's a bust, man. I just don't. And this conversation about a guy being a bust after one season where he hasn't really had a chance, and he's, oh, by the way, got to unseat guys like McMillan and Sertan. I don't understand that.
21: Well, it goes back to being drafted in the first round. Mm-hmm. And when you're drafted in the first round, there's a lot of expectations, lofty expectations, especially when some in the media here or the fan base would have liked for the Broncos to go in a different direction. They opted for a corner. So the conversation immediately goes, how quickly can we get that guy on the field? And how quickly can that guy live up to that billing of being drafted and selected in the first round? It's not as easy as most people think. There is a transitional period. And the great thing for Jahdae is he has all the tools in the toolbox. And he's been in this defense for a while, for a year. But also, he's had to learn different positions. Mm-hmm. And he hasn't been focusing, in my opinion, solely on that corner position. And then also, when you look at practice and certain things that take place, guys catching the ball here and there. Listen, the Broncos play a lot of man coverage. Off man, but I think he'll be okay.
0: Appreciate you guys being along for Broncos Country tonight. Back after this.
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9: KOA News Time, 11 o'clock. I'm Carrie Mack. Keeping an eye on a new fire in Jackson County tonight, the Indian Creek fire led to the sheriff's office to issue a pre-evacuation notice from Highway 14 West at JCR 53 to the southeast and north areas. Mandatory evacuations are in place for people living along County Road 53, Forest Service Road 103 south of Highway 14. We're going to keep an eye on this as the night goes on. And Aurora Water is tracking irrigation patterns to help enforce its watering rules. Aurora Water Conservation's Allison Quintana says smart water monitors help identify water use patterns, which can improve conservation efforts and assist with enforcement.
10: And the patterns that we're actually looking at up there are 15-minute interval data. So when we look at that, we can actually see that there's some sort of irrigation pattern.
9: Aurora Water says residential irrigation is one of the biggest opportunities for conservation during the summer. And smoke from wildfires in Washington State, they're making our skies hazy here in Colorado. Now 8 firefighters from Aurora Fire Rescue are heading to Washington to help battle the wildfires out there, about 180 miles northwest of Spokane. The wildfire has burned more than 115,000 acres and is 5% contained. The crews are taking 2 Type 6 Wildland fire engines, also known as brush trucks. Once they arrive, the firefighters will begin a 14-day assignment on the fire line. And a bit of a reprieve from the brutal heat across the state, but it won't last for long. Temperatures will stay a little cooler through the work week before heating back up this weekend.
11: Sunshine really helps those temperatures to climb. We'll be sitting close to record levels for your Friday and Sunday in particular. Really have my eye on Sunday, where right now we're forecasting right at a tie with that daily record of 98 degrees ahead of a few more showers entering the forecast.
9: Fox 31's Liz McGiffin says patchy smoke will linger across the Front Range over the next few days. And the Rockies will finish out the series against Tampa Bay tomorrow at 1:10. Our next update at 11:30. From the Common Spirit Health KOA News Desk, I'm Carrie Mack on KOA.
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0: heartland of America and the gateway to the West. Good morning, good evening, wherever you may be across the nation, around the world. I'm George Norrie. This is Coast to Coast AM. Later tonight, the Dragons of Eden. Here's what's happening. The man accused of setting the largest of the wildfires that have destroyed hundreds of buildings and forced tens of thousands of people from their homes in eastern Washington was previously charged with first-degree murder before pleading guilty to a reduced manslaughter charge, according to court records. Aaron Farinacci, 37 years old, was arrested Monday on suspicion of first-degree arson in connection with the Old Trails fire, the largest of the three blazes burning in and around Spokane, Washington. The fires have destroyed at least 700 buildings, forced about 67,000 people to evacuate. Authorities have not alleged any connection between Farinacci and the other two fires, which remain under investigation. Strange. Efforts to resolve the U.S.-Iran conflict are in very progressive stages, according to Qatar's foreign minister, adding that drafts of a potential agreement are being circulated, but there are no direct talks between the two sides. Qatar's emir received a phone call from President Donald Trump and discussed ways to bridge U.S.-Iran differences. And the Trump administration is signaling optimism on a deal for the crucial waterway of the Strait of Hormuz as well. With an update on today's activities, here's Tom Danheiser.
1: Well, George, according to two regional sources and a U.S. official, the U.S., Iran, and Oman are closing in on an interim agreement to reopen the Strait of Hormuz, with the U.S. aiming for a Wednesday announcement. The deal, which has been under negotiations for several weeks, is aimed at resuming the ceasefire between the U.S. and Iran and restarting negotiations over a nuclear deal. President Trump decided on Saturday not to follow through on threats to unleash a massive bombing campaign in order to allow for more time for diplomacy. If a deal isn't reached soon, however, the president could greenlight major strikes. The emerging deal would meet some of Iran's demands for greater control over traffic in the Strait of Hormuz, control they didn't have before the war. The deal under discussion sets up a 60-day temporary arrangement between Oman and Iran in the Hormuz Strait, which could be extended and allows for all inbound traffic of ships through the strait and into the Gulf to go in a northern lane through Iranian waters. No tolls or fees would be charged during the 60-day period. All this, keeping in mind the White House, Oman, and regional mediators thought they had a deal with Iran 3 weeks ago, only to see Iran resume attacks on ships. That led to 2 weeks of fighting and almost an all-out war, George.
0: Thank you, Tom. Dr. John Curtis, the online columnist.com, has been with us on the beginning of this conflict. John, your thoughts on what's going on?
2: Well, there's a new protocol. You know, it's called the Rome Framework, and it's been going on now for that involves a lot of the Arab Gulf states, you know, in addition to, you know, the mediators, you know, that are primarily Qatar and Oman, and you know, there is no direct contact per se between the U.S. and Iran. The difference is right now is that Trump has let go of pickaxe, and pickaxe is a big deal because whatever was obliterated in, you know, a year ago, you know, during the bunker busting, you know, B-2 strikes, stealth bomber strikes. And, you know, the current situation, you know, pickaxe is the refuge that Iran has sought out. It's under heavy rock, natural, mountain, you know, mountainous protection, but it's apparently deeper and more difficult to penetrate than the, you know, the prior, underground sites that, you know, the U.S. and Israel had been working on for quite some time. So the fact that he's willing to let go of that and, have that discussion at a different day is something that has opened the door right now to the possibility of opening up the Hormuz Strait. The Hormuz Strait is something, George, that if they don't get it opened, The world is paying a heavy price for, you know, the cost of oil and an ongoing inflation that is something that, gives the new Fed chairman, Kevin Warsh, fits right now, not knowing whether he's going up or down with U.S. interest rates. So I think for the moment, they're probably going to stay on hold. But I think the fact that Trump has let go of Pickaxe is a big deal in why these talks in Rome are moving forward and why Iran may take Trump up on this as long as he gets an agreement that he will not, begin B-2 stealth bomber strikes on Pickaxe.
0: We'll see what happens. Thanks, John, for the update. U.S. economic growth slowed unexpectedly in the second quarter of the year, according to the Commerce Department. The Bureau of Economic Analysis released its advanced estimate of second quarter GDP, which showed the economy grew at a slow annualized rate of 1.5% in the three-month period, including April, May, and June. John Truman Wolf, author of The 99 Strongest Banks in America. John, do you expect the economy to pick up or go down?
3: I think it'll pick up, George. I think this is, I would push back against that the report a little bit. We've got more people working in the United States than ever in our history. The stock market's at the highest point in history. I view this as an anomaly, and I think the country's going to continue to grow. I think hopefully tomorrow they'll put this war to bed and get that off of the economy. So I think the future looks bright, George.
0: I had Harry Dent on yesterday, John, as a guest, and he thinks the stock market's going to crash big time. What do you think about that?
3: Well, not in the short term. I mean, it's hard to predict the long term what the stock market will do. But my my looking at the stock market presently is it's strong, and I think 60,000 is not out of the question.
0: All right, my friend, John Truman Wolf. A discarded SpaceX Falcon 9 upper stage rocket is on a collision course with the moon as I speak. Skywatchers may be wondering whether they'll be able to witness the rare event firsthand when it slams into the lunar surface about an hour and a half from now. That's all. The 45-foot long, 8,000-pound rocket stage left over from a January 2025 launch is expected to strike the moon at 2:35 a.m. Eastern Time. In a moment, Critical Health News pharmacist Ben Fuchs joins us. Here's the phone number to get information about what Ben says. Write this down. 1-855-949-7234, 1-855-949-RADIO. Their website is criticalhealthnews.com. We'll take your calls a little early tonight and next hour as well, because we're here to make you healthy. Ben Fuchs next on Coast to Coast AM.

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5: And welcome back to Coast. George Norrie with you. 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Hello, Ben.
6: Hello, George. Good to talk to you again.
5: Looking forward to this. This situation with this parasite that they found on lettuce at a fast food place. 2 people have died now, 100 sick. What the heck is this thing?
6: It's terrible, George. I mean, you know, and I'm not even going to tell you where that parasite comes from. It's pretty disgusting. But here's the thing, George. If we are strong, if our immune system is powerful, if our we're taking care of our nutritional needs, our health needs, we're eating correctly, we can withstand a lot of abuse. One of the reasons why these things are so problematic is because our bodies are weak. They're weak because of toxicity. They're weak because of sugar. They're weak because of fast food. They're weak because of nutritional deficiency. And on top of all that, I was listening to you talking about this whole Strait of Hormuz issue. They're weak because of stress. When we're in a fear mode, our body's ability to withstand infections, microbes, parasites, viruses, etc., becomes substantially weakened. So what we want to do is we want to keep our bodies strong. And that's what we talk about all the time on this program. For years, you and I have been talking about it. And that's what we talk about at Youngevity. It's keeping the body powerful. And the best way to do that by far and away is to pay attention to what you're ingesting and get yourself on a good nutritional supplement program. There's always, it's a jungle out there. It's a dog eat dog world. Everything wants to attack everything else. And you can't avoid it. You can't avoid infections. You can't avoid bacteria. You can't avoid parasites. You can't avoid viruses. But what you can do is you can keep your body strong. And you do it mentally, you do it emotionally, you do it spiritually, and you do it physically. And from a physical perspective, nothing is more important than eating correctly and getting yourself on a good nutritional supplement program.
5: Ben, some people work better under stress than others.
6: Yeah, that's right.
5: What is it about their inside cosmetic makeup that allows them to do that?
6: Trauma, past programming, childhood trauma. And that's an issue that we just can't get around. It's a parenting issue, and we have to learn how to, first of all, parents have to learn how to take care of their kids. That's really important. But we have to learn how to reparent ourselves. And while, you know, I'm big on nutritional supplementation and biochemistry and eating correctly and taking care of yourself physically, you have to understand how to deal with your mental nature. I'm reading a book now called The Inner Game of Tennis. Have you heard of this?
5: I've heard of the book.
6: It's a classic, right? It's not about tennis, really. It's about the inner game. And we got to learn how to handle our minds. We got to learn how to handle our emotions. And it doesn't help that you get, all of this so-called fear porn all over the news. You got to brace yourself. You got to deal with life and you got to handle your mental nature. And it overlaps with the physical too. You know, when you're weak physically, it's hard to be strong mentally. So it all boils down to taking care of yourself, being strong on all four levels. I call it SMEP, spiritual, mental, emotional, and physical. From a physical perspective, as I say, nothing beats a nutritional supplement program as well as eating correctly.
5: What is it about supplements that you feel guilty about if you don't take them when you're supposed to?
6: Because you know what's right, George. We all have this inner voice inside us. You know, if you have a vice, say like Snickers bars, just to pick a random vice. Next time you want a Snickers bar, next time you want to eat a Snickers bar, you take the Snickers bar in your hand. You open up the package really, really slowly. You rip off the, you know, open it up and you hold that chocolatey goodness to your mouth, and you'll hear this voice inside going, no. Just like you heard it, right, George? You're laughing because you heard it. We all have that voice inside us. It's in the Bible, it's called the still small voice, and it will tell us to turn left at the corner or turn right at the corner. It'll tell us to say hi to this person or to avoid that person, and we want to start to trust that judgment. So what you're talking about is exactly right. We feel guilty when we're not doing what's correct because of this still small voice that's talking to us all the time, which we always ignore. So when the little voice is going, no, we say, shut up. I'm going to eat the Snickers bar anyway. But what we really want to do is we want to start to listen to that. And that's why I've been on this program for now 12, 13 years and why we have such positive response, because everybody listening knows that when you eat correctly, when you supplement nutritionally, when you practice good mental and emotional skills, when you connect with God spiritually, whatever your denomination is, you feel better about yourself. And that's really what we're talking about here, George. It's doctoring ourselves, nurturing ourselves, parenting ourselves, loving ourselves. And that's really what this is all about. So yeah, we feel better when we supplement, and yeah, we feel guilty when we don't, because it's good for us and we know what's good for us. Deep down inside, we all know what's right and what's good.
5: And it's not rocket science, is it?
6: It's so simple, George. Oh, my God. I have this concept I developed after many years of watching people and observing patients and talking to people and doing research. I call the triangle of disease, George. There's 3 points and only 3 points of bodily breakdown that underlie every single chronic degenerative disease there is. Autoimmunity, cancer, heart disease, hypertension, Alzheimer's, whatever. There's only 3 points. And in fact, there's only really 2, because the third one, it follows the first 2. And that is A, the digestive system, and B, the metabolic system, which is the blood sugar system. If you just pay attention to those 2 points, i.e. watching what you ingest, correcting digestive health issues, particularly something called leaky gut, which you and I have talked about in the past, and correcting blood sugar issues, George, almost every single chronic disease symptom will begin to subside, and without drugs, without medical interventions, on its own, because it's in the body's nature to heal. That's the good news. That's the gospel. The good news is it's in the body's nature to homeostatically balance itself out. Just have to do the right things, and it's not hard, and it doesn't require a medical degree. It doesn't require hardcore science. You eat correctly, and you eat less. You nutritionally supplement, and you control your blood sugar and your insulin. Almost every single chronic degenerative disease will begin to subside. The third point on the triangle of disease is what I call the adrenal thyroid complex. George, check this out. The thyroid regulates everything, and hypothyroidism is one of the most common medical diagnoses.

0: sick. We're starving. We don't need to be fixed. We need to be fed, and it's as simple as that.
1: What do you think, Ben, of using AI to get information about supplementation and health?
0: Well, where does AI get the information from? It gets it from the internet, right?
1: From you.
0: And, you know, well, not just from me. It gets it from, you know, the web. And you know you can't trust the internet. The internet is it's 90%, 80% BS. You can't trust what you what's on the web, and that's where AI is getting the information from. You
1: know, it grabs it, doesn't it?
0: That's how AI works. But you know what, George? Check this out. You know who you trust? You trust your body. You listen to your body. Your body will talk to you. Your body always talks to you, except it talks very quietly at first. And then later it talks a little bit louder. And then a little bit louder. And finally it screams at you. And that's when we all of a sudden we want to do something. So listen, pay attention. I always tell people to do a food diary. And by the way, we have a free food diary available at Critical Health News, where you take, if no matter what your health challenge is, there's always going to be some kind of always, George, 100% of the time, when you have a chronic degenerative issue, there's always going to be some kind of digestive health problem at the base of it. Do a food diary and see how your body responds to specific foods. In fact, if you just eliminate problem foods, or even if you just fast for a day or two, there's a gal, a woman named Dr. Terry Walls, wrote a book called The Walls Protocol. And she literally, she's a medical doctor, she literally cured herself of one of the most horrific autoimmune diseases there is, which is called multiple sclerosis. I know you've heard of it.
1: Of course.
0: It's horrific. It's an awful, awful disease. And she was told that she's going to be in a wheelchair for the rest of her life. And she said, to heck with that. And she started to change her diet. First, she fasted. Then she started to eliminate problem foods. And guess what? No more MS. And she wrote an entire book about it called The Walls Protocol. This is how simple it is, George. This is how simple health is. 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And it's so tragic to me as a healthcare professional, because I get the letters, George, and I know you've seen the letters as well. It's heartbreaking. 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I myself, all the people at Longevity, starting with Dr. Wallach, are dedicated to helping people change their lives at the most fundamental level there is, which is the level of health and wellness, physical well-being.
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0: KOA News Time, 11:30. A report says at least 12 states have now reported cyber attacks against their water systems that may be linked to Iran.
1: ABC News says officials in Michigan, one of the newer states to report the attacks, are monitoring the situation and coordinating with federal partners. So far, there have been no reports of any disruptions to water supplies or wastewater treatment. Minnesota was the first state to report the attacks last week.

0: Friday, President Trump blamed Minnesota's Democratic governor for the attacks, even though U.S. officials had previously said they're investigating whether Iran or hackers associated with Iran could be behind them. I'm Scott Carr in Washington.
1: And the Front Range will wake up to sunshine on Wednesday morning.
2: We have no rain in the forecast for your Wednesday, and that's the same statewide. So once the storms to the south and east wrap up, then we build in some clouds in the mountains, but no showers or anything to track there. Just some passing afternoon clouds looks to be it.
1: 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I'm Carrie Mack on KOA.
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1: 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And again, that toll-free number to call. They've got a staff of people there tonight, tomorrow, and forever. 1-855-949-7234. 1-855-949-RADIO. Just think like that if you forget the number. Ben, tell me your thoughts about hydration. How important is that?
9: Oh, man. It's the key. You know, I always tell my mom, my mom's 93 years old. How's your mom doing, by the way, George?
1: 97, doing great. She just called me a couple of days ago. Doing super.
9: I always tell my mom, you want to be a plum or you want to be a prune? You want to be a grape or you want to be a raisin? As we age, one of the major features of the aging process and one of the major causes of all the health misery that's associated with the aging process, including chronic pain and biochemical issues and digestive problems, is dehydration, desiccation. We dry out. We become raisins instead of prunes. Hydration helps when people think of hydration, they think of thirst, which is true. But really, hydration helps biochemistry work more effectively and more efficiently. And by the way, Youngevity's got a great new product called Recharge that is specifically designed to improve hydration. And if you're dealing with arthritis or chronic pain, it's not just drinking water. It's keeping water in the tissues that's important. And that requires minerals, electrolytes, and also collagen and connective tissue. Recharge is an excellent hydration product because it provides the electrolytes that trap the water. And you know what else, George? You know how you hear about sodium and how bad sodium is for you? Sodium is one of the most hydrating electrolytes you could ever ingest, hydrating molecules you could ever ingest. And that's one of the reasons why doctors will tell you not to use sodium, because they're afraid that you'll be too hydrated, that you'll have your blood will be too liquidy or too fluidy, and it will expand, and that's what causes high blood pressure, they think. Not true. Sodium is an incredibly important molecule, largely because it's a hydration molecule, as well as all the electrolytes, and that's the Recharge FX. So as we age, it becomes critical to hydrate, and drinking water is not enough. You got to make sure that you're using your electrolytes, which you'll get in your Recharge FX, as well as your Beyond Tangy Tangerine.
1: And it's not just water you need, it's fluids, right?
9: Yeah, it's electrolytes. It's not just water you need. That's exactly right. That's a myth that it's just water. You need the electrolytes, and you need to be building your connective tissue. Something very interesting, George. You know, you ever hear the body's 70% water, right? You know,
1: it's like 60. Yep.
9: How could that possibly be, George? You would be a puddle sloshing around the sidewalk as you're walking, right? How could you be 70% water? Well, you are, but you're not 70% water, George. You're 70% magic water. I call it magic water because I like magic, but it's really structured water. It's organized water. It's coherent water. It's water that's of a completely different nature than the kind of water you drink. When you drink water, if you're healthy, that water becomes organized and coherent via the action of proteins like collagen and electrolytes, as well as your favorite molecule, hyaluronic acid, in the body. And that's the key. It's to structure the water, and that's where good nutrition comes in, particularly the Beyond Tangy Tangerine, as I mentioned, the Recharge FX, as well as building the connective tissue and the collagen.
1: Now, what are some of the symptoms if you don't hydrate enough?
9: Aging, dehydration, circulatory problems, digestive problems. And by the way, you hear sometimes people say don't drink water with your meals. You want to not only drink water with your meals, you want to drink Beyond Tangy Tangerine with your meals to improve your digestive system and to improve digestive health. So all the signs of chronic degenerative disease are linked to desiccation and dehydration, pain, arthritis, joint deterioration, digestive issues, circulatory problems, cardiovascular issues. Even cancer is related to dehydration, and cells are more prone to mutations and carcinogenesis under conditions of dehydration. It's the most critical thing that we do. Not just drinking water, George, organizing the water that we drink with electrolytes, like you'll get in the Beyond Tangy Tangerine and the Recharge FX, as well as building the connective tissue.
1: Let's go to the phones. First time caller, Esther is with us in San Diego. Esther, welcome to the show.
10: Hello, good evening, George. Hello, Ben.
9: Hello, Esther.
10: Well, so I live in beautiful San Diego, right? And I work out about an hour and a half, about 3 to 4 times a week.
9: Wow.
10: And I'm a hiker. And I just overstrained my knee, and I'm feeling pain behind my calf. And I have a clicking noise, and I really like what you said about the recharge. I feel like I might need to utilize that product. I am a user of Youngevity products, and I love the products. But my question to you is, what product do you recommend that I use to help heal this?
9: Three things.
10: Yeah, go ahead.
9: Three things. First of all, if it's serious and if you're in pain, you want to have that checked out. You don't want to be playing around with it.
1: X-ray to be sure, right?
9: You want to have somebody looking at, an expert looking at that. However, from a nutritional standpoint, there's three things that you want to do, and you're right on with the recharge effects, because it could have to do, if you're hiking and you're working out, especially in San Diego, you could be suffering from electrolyte deficiencies, from sweating. So I would get on the recharge effects. Then you want nature's natural aspirin, and that's the ultimate EFAs. Essential fatty acids are like a natural aspirin. They work very similar, have the same mechanism of action that aspirin has. So get yourself on the ultimate EFAs, and I'll tell you, there's a product that Youngevity has called Glucogel. It's a near miracle for arthritis and for joint pain, and I would get on that as well. So your ultimate EFAs, your recharge effects, and then the Glucogel caps. And one last thing I'll mention, digestive enzymes are very fascinating. Obviously, they're important for digestion. They're called digestive enzymes. But if you take digestive enzymes, like Youngevity Ultimate Enzymes, on an empty stomach, they have remarkable pain-relieving properties, even for things like migraine headaches and for dental pain, but particularly for skeletal pain. And they'll also have blood detoxifying properties, and they'll improve circulation when taken on an empty stomach. One of the things we pharmacists love is multifunctionality. You know, when you get multiple benefits from one supplement, from one molecule. And that's one of the beautiful things about nutritional supplementation, is you get multiple benefits from single molecules. There's no drug on planet Earth that can have that kind of multiple benefits with no toxicity from a single molecule. And that's one of the reasons why I'm so big on nutritional supplementation and proud to call myself a nutritional pharmacist.
1: Ben, what about OsteoFX?
9: Love the OsteoFX. You know, let me tell you about the OsteoFX. Everybody knows about osteo. That means bone, right? So everybody knows OsteoFX is important for osteoporosis, for bones. But what people don't realize is that the bones, actually, I'll ask you this, George. What do you think the bones are made of?
1: What are the bones made out of?
9: Yeah, what are bones made of? What's the first thing you think of?
1: Bone.
9: Bone. Most people say calcium, right? But that's not true. The bones are made of connective tissue. That is collagen, right? There's calcium there, there's minerals there, but they're mostly collagen. So the OsteoFX is good for all the connective tissue, for your gums, for your joints, for your intestine, for your cardiovascular system, for your blood vessels. Anywhere you have connective tissue, the OsteoFX is going to support the building of it, even though we market it as an osteoporosis or a bone treatment. It'll help you with your gums. It'll help you with your heart. It'll help you if you have arrhythmias. It'll help you if you have vascular diseases. And by the way, cholesterol, you know how cholesterol gets this bad rap for being responsible for clogs, and lowering cholesterol has become this national fad. Guess why you have cholesterol in your blood vessels and clogging your blood vessels? Because it's a band-aid. The cholesterol and the calcium plaques in the blood vessels function as a band-aid for weakened vessels. Well, what's weakening the vessels? Or connective tissue. So the OsteoFX in the long run can help support the strength, the health of the, and the strength of the blood vessels. So your body doesn't have to deposit plaques to act as a band-aid. So in the long run, they'll support the health of the circulatory system, and they'll naturally reduce cholesterol deposits.
1: Esther, if you missed anything,
9: one supplement?
1: Here's the phone number, 1-855-949-7234. Next up, Eric, truck driving in the great state of Indiana. Hello, Eric.
9: What's up,
11: Hello,
9: Eric?
11: Hello, George. Hi, Ben. How are you?
9: Good to talk to you, Eric. How's it going?
11: Oh, I got some couple of things here for you, Ben.
9: Yes, sir.
11: I've been watching videos on the internet where these guys are advertising this drink that would cure diabetes, and Israelis don't even know what metformin is. They say that they don't have diabetes in Israel, and also because it's a biblical drink that they drink, has got honey and olive oil, and the diabetes is not created by how we eat. The diabetes is that there's a 4-inch parasite in your pancreas eating your natural insulin. Now, would you agree with that?
9: I mean, the parasites are a thing, that's for sure. But no, diabetes is strictly an eating disorder, an eating disease. And by the way, there is diabetes in Israel, although a lot less than there is here. And I don't like the word cure. I never use the word cure. That's a magic word. That's kind of like a woo-woo type of word. Anytime somebody says cure.
1: That's a no-no anyway.
9: Yeah, I don't use that word cure. I say reverse. And everything is reversible. Now, you may not have, depending on how far down the rabbit hole you are, you may not have enough time to reverse it, but everything can begin to reverse. That's one of the beautiful things about the body, George. The sicker we are, the faster we can begin the reversal process. True, if you're really sick, it's going to take a while to completely reverse, but you can begin the reversal process immediately. Do you know between cigarettes, your lungs start to heal? Isn't that amazing, George? If you smoke a pack a day, between cigarettes, your lungs are healing themselves. As soon as you have a surgical procedure, as soon as they put the scalpel in your body, the healing process begins. That's how fast healing is in the body. And the beautiful gift that God gave us is the sicker we are, the faster we can turn it around. And the more nutritionally deficient we are, the faster the body sucks up those nutrients like a dry sponge sucks up water. And to anybody who's suffering from a whole bunch of chronic illnesses, and there's a lot of people out there who are suffering from a whole bunch of chronic illnesses, or to anybody who's dealing with chronic nutritional deficiencies, this is the greatest news you could ever hear, that your body is so darn interested in healing itself that the healing process begins almost instantly as soon as you remove the offending agent, and the nutritional supplementation, the nutritional absorption process begins as soon as you put supplements into the body. The sicker you are, the faster you turn it around, the more nutritionally deficient you are, the faster your body absorbs nutrients.
1: We take texts and tweets as well. Tom, what do you have for Pharmacist Ben?
12: Hey, Ben, Destiny in Malibu, California would like you to talk about the use of Metamucil on a daily basis.
9: 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You know what I like to tell people? 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You got to grind up your flax seeds, by the way, because they'll pass right through you. 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It makes the most delicious laxative beverage you could possibly want. 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So yeah, Metamucil is great, but I wouldn't waste my money on Metamucil. I would just get grind of flax seeds, and you get amazing nutritional value. It's filling. It's a great breakfast, by the way, if you don't want to have time to make breakfast or you don't want to eat a lot of food. And by the way, I always tell people breakfast is the most important meal to skip. Get that? It's the most important meal to skip, because if you skip your breakfast and you wait until lunch, or you wait until 10 or 11 to start to eat, not only will you have more energy, but your body will generate these molecules called ketones, which are super important for health and longevity. And the longer you go between, this is where intermittent fasting is, the longer you go between meals, the more you're generating ketones. And if you skip breakfast and you have 8 hours of sleep, that gives you a good 13 hours or so of ketogenesis. And that's super important for anti-aging and for health.
1: Next up, let's go to Max in Chicago. Let's get you in, Max, before the break.
9: What's up, Max?
13: Hey, George. Hey, Ben. I just got diagnosed with aortic aneurysm. Now, it's not real big or bad, but is there any nutritional way to, like, to treat that or slow it down or whatever?
14: Heck yeah.
13: You're kind of scaring the hell out of me about,
14: well, yeah,
13: I need this big bad operation or something. And I'm like, there's got to be a nutritional way to like,
14: well, I don't know how
13: far. What do you think?
14: Yeah, there's definitely things you want to do. Collagen is a major protein, a major structural protein that gives the aorta its strength and resilience and its elasticity. Under conditions of collagen deficiencies or abnormal collagen turnover, collagen's remodeled and it's broken down and rebuilt and broken down and rebuilt. But we have problems with that process. The aorta can become weakened. So I can't tell you what to do about surgery because I don't know how far along you are, but I can tell you that that is a battle cry for you.
1: Don't forget turmeric, Ben.
14: You got to get on the turmeric. Turmeric's amazing stuff. Absolutely, George. You've been loving turmeric for, I don't even know how long since I've
1: been
14: talking.
1: Long time.
14: 15 years ago, right? Build that collagen. Get yourself on the Healthy Bone and Joint Pack ASAP. I wouldn't waste a day if I were you, Max. I would get on it right away. I can't tell you how, you know, about the surgery because I don't know how far along you are, but that's a sign that your collagen's breaking down and that can lead to other problems. You know, when the collagen breaks down in one part of the body, it breaks down everywhere. That means it's going to break down in the bones. That's going to lead you to problems with osteoporosis. It's going to break down the skin. It's going to lead you to problems with wrinkles. It's going to break down in the intestines. It's going to lead you to problems with leaky gut. It's going to break down in the gums. It's going to leave you with gum disease. So when collagen breaks down in one place, it breaks down globally and systemically. And if you're getting if you have an issue with an aortic aneurysm, likely you're dealing with some collagen issues.
1: We're going to come back and take final calls next hour with pharmacist Ben Fuchs from CriticalHealthNews.com.
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3: What's happening, fellow sports fans? It's Andy West. Let's take a look back on this day in sports history, August 5th. We'll start off today in 1973. Atlanta Braves pitcher Phil Niekro no-hits the San Diego Padres, and the Braves win 9-0. It's the first no-hitter for the franchise in Atlanta. Jumping ahead, today in 2001, down a dozen runs to the best team in baseball, the Mariners, the then Cleveland Indians pull off the largest comeback in Major League Baseball history. They scored 3 in the 7th, 4 in the 8th, and 5 in the 9th to send it to extra innings. Then in the 11th, a Holber Cabrera base hit won it for Cleveland. And today in 2007, left-hander Tom Glavine becomes only the 23rd pitcher in Major League Baseball history to reach the 300-win milestone. The pitcher best known for his years with the Braves got the milestone as a Met in an 8-3 win over the Cubs.
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6: ABC News, I'm Wayne Cabot. Primary night proving to be a real test for progressive insurgents who campaigned against the Iran war and American military funding for Israel. In a blistering attack after her loss, Missouri progressive Cori Bush slammed her AIPAC-funded incumbent, Wesley Bell.
7: These bills that come about where we're sending $3.3 billion for war to Israel, we can't just let that go and nobody say anything about it. When they send more money, when they can't but they can fund war, when they can't fund our schools, but they can fund war, when they can't fund health care, but they can fund war, we gotta call it out and we gotta do something about it.
6: Israel also factoring into the Michigan Senate race, where progressive Democrat Dr. Abdul El-Sayed is taking on AIPAC-funded establishment candidate Haley Stevens. Before the polls closed in Michigan, election officials warned it would be a long night, with hundreds of thousands of absentee votes to be counted. The Ohio congressman facing an ethics investigation over domestic abuse allegations, Max Miller, says he's innocent and will not quit his campaign even after getting a phone call from President Trump.
8: I reminded him of the same resilience that he had when people told him that he was going to struggle in 2016, and he became the 45th president of the United States.
6: He was on CNN. L.A. sheriffs say an armed suspect was arrested at the Trump National Golf Course while taking pictures Sunday, 2 days before President Trump came for a fundraiser. Her parents' home in Spokane is a pile of ashes, and Chelsea Riley is sickened to hear the wildfire was set.
9: It changes things. It kind of, you know, you could make sense of it when it was an act of God somehow, but now that it's arson, someone did this to our family, and that's hard to wrap our brains around.
6: The parasitic stomach bug that has killed 2 people in Michigan is now in 47 states, infecting more than 10,000 people, with 12,000 cases still suspected. 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
11: Here's the latest from KOA News. I'm Carrie Mack. Denver police are asking the public to share photos and videos after a street takeover involving drag racing blocked traffic near the intersection of Broadway and Mississippi just after midnight on Saturday. Police say officers responded to the scene, and witness Abigail Kahn says they cleared everything out pretty quickly.
12: It was really crazy. Like, it was, in a matter of seconds, the intersection was silent. Like, it was like nothing had ever happened.
11: Denver police say drivers who are identified could face public nuisance abatement actions, including possible jail time. and a man was arrested for destroying 5 gunshot detection devices in Greeley. Witnesses reported seeing a man walking near the intersections of 12th Avenue and 15th Street carrying a crowbar. When officers located the suspect, Patrick Muniz, he matched the description and was carrying the crowbar. They quickly arrested him without incident. Further investigation found 5 damaged gunshot detection devices nearby. The devices are small audio sensors mounted on utility poles and streetlights that detect the sound of gunshots. And Denver is changing the process to deal with rundown abandoned homes across the city. They've changed the criteria, implemented stricter fines, and they're using a new enforcement system to address problem properties. Community Planning and Development Administrator Jim Hicks says the changes are long overdue.
0: City Council wanted to implement enhancements to the neglected and derelict properties program by hastening the process.
11: The goal is to make sure properties are brought into compliance with city codes more quickly and efficiently and don't remain long-term nuisances for neighboring residents. The Rockies lose to Tampa Bay in extra innings 9-7. Series finale slated for today at 1:10. Pre-game coverage can be heard right here on KOA at 12:30. And that's the latest from the Common Spirit Health KOA News Desk. I'm Carrie Mack on KOA.
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1: 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And welcome back, George Norrie, along with pharmacist Ben Fuchs from criticalhealthnews.com and your calls this hour. Ben, what is it about pumpkin seeds that is good for the prostate? I hear this all the time.
3: Well, first of all, seeds are amazing. Seeds contain powerful, powerful medicine in them because nature doesn't want its seeds eaten. So nature has loaded seeds up with medicine, what we call medicine, but was actually molecules that would punish the intrepid animal that would eat those seeds. We call that medicine. And it turns out that seeds are powerful, powerful sources of essential fats and minerals and phytonutrients, and they could be really, really good for you. Although, as you probably remember when you were a kid, your mom said, don't eat those apple seeds. And you may actually remember that, I know you know about laetrile and amygdalin, which comes from the seed that we call almonds. So seeds are very, in general, are very powerful sources of medicine. However, pumpkin seeds in particular are amazing for the prostate. They got almost everything the prostate needs. Zinc and selenium and omega-3 fats and polyphenols. It's just like God made seeds, made pumpkin seeds specific for the prostate. It's unbelievable how the nutrients that are specific for the prostate are found in pumpkin seeds. So if you know, there's a lot of things you got to do for prostate issues. Most importantly, you got to watch out for those fried fats. And I'm telling you, George, fried fats are a disaster.
1: Right.
3: As much as everybody loves fried fats and processed fats, especially for the intestine, by the way, and for leaky gut. But for fatty glands like the breasts and the prostate, you got to be really, really careful with the fats that you're ingesting. And pumpkin seeds in general have the nutrients that you need for a healthy prostate. But you got to make sure that you're eating correctly and avoiding the problem foods. Yongevity has a great product called ProstFX, by the way, that has the same nutrients that are in pumpkin seeds, but you get them in a supplemental form. And they also, by the way, there's a molecule called beta-cytosterol, which is like a miracle for men who go to when men get older, sometimes they have these prostate issues that make them urinate multiple times in the middle of the night, which can be very, very frustrating. The ProstFX has a molecule in it called beta-cytosterol that will eliminate that problem entirely. So yeah, pumpkin seeds are amazing. You got to be careful with your fats for the prostate. Get yourself on the ProstFX. Not only get all the nutrients from the pumpkin seeds, but you also get that beta-cytosterol, which is amazing for keeping you from getting up in the middle of the night to urinate.
1: All right, back to the phones we go. Let's go to Paul in Wisconsin to get us started. Paul, welcome to the program.
3: Hey, Paul.
4: Yeah, hi, guys. Question, what are the supplements again for eyes, please?
3: Yes. The eyes are very unusual. You know, of course, tissues go in the body. The eyes are very unusual because they're constantly bombarded with light. And so the most important thing for your eyes are the pigments, colors, reds, blues, greens, yellows. You know, you've heard of zeaxanthin and lutein and polyphenols are these carotenes that are found in various fruits and vegetables. But your Vision FX and your Ocutive, in fact, I love the Ocutive. I take it every day. The Ocutive and the Vision FX are two important supplements. Also, zinc is very important for the eyes. Vitamin C is very important for the eyes. Vitamin E is very important for the eyes. And one of the most important supplements for the eyes is something called N-acetylcysteine, which I absolutely love. And you'll find that in the Ocutive from Yongevity. Get yourself on the Ocutive and make sure you're getting pigments. And here's a little trick for you. When you're eating your pigments from broccoli and carrots and squash, etc., make sure you braise them in a little bit of butter. And that will pull the pigments out into the butter and make it easier for your body to absorb. Those pigments will not only protect your eyes from the sun, from macular degeneration particularly, but they'll also protect your skin from sunburn. Bonus.
1: Can't beat that. Thank you.
3: There you go.
1: Good advice. Next up, Mayat is with us in New York. Welcome to the show. Hi, Mayat.
5: Hi,
3: Mayat.
5: Hi, Ben. Good morning.
3: Good morning.
5: I have two questions with a little comment. And someone who for years tended toward low blood pressure and got it stabilized to normal blood pressure, but then went through a lot of stress in a short period of time, so that the readings are more on the high blood pressure type, and no interest in taking the prescription medications that say a so-called side effect could be a heart attack or death. And I saw an ad on TV about something called Total Beats, which says it's a natural address to hypertension. And the other question, and I'll listen over the air, Ben, is on pleurisy. Pleurisy is a type of cold. It lodges in some part of your body, like your upper back, and when it's acute with a cold, it can travel across your chest to your other side and across your back. So if you have my questions, I'll listen over the air. Thank you so much.
3: I'm assuming this Mayette, what a beautiful name too, by the way. I'm assuming Mayette has both these conditions are for Mayette. I'm just going to assume that. I don't know if that's the case.
1: Well, it may not be with her.
3: It may not be her, but you know, I'm just going to lump those two together because they're very similar. Pleurisy, we call pleuritis in pharmacy school, is an inflammation of a part of the lungs, layers of the lungs. It's a lung inflammatory condition. Hypertension is also an inflammatory condition. But you know, she said, Maya said something very interesting about beets, right? I know you love beets, right, George?
1: Yes, I
3: beets
1: do.
3: And the beeper, right? What is it about beets? Beets contain precursors to one of the most powerful, and I was talking to Tommy off the air about this, one of the most powerful gas transmitters You know, you have these chemicals that are molecules that help cells communicate to each other. They call them neurotransmitters. Well, there's gas transmitters in the body, gases that actually have communicating properties. This is amazing, George. And in fact, one of the gases, and I don't want to get too gross, but it's kind of interesting. One of the gases is responsible for the rotten egg smell that people make sometimes when they have intestinal problems, if you know what I'm talking about. And these gases like hydrogen sulfide and nitric oxide communicate to the blood vessels to open up, and they're antihypertensive. And one of the best ways to make sure that you're getting this nitric oxide is to get yourself on the beets. Young Jeffy's got a great beet product for that. And beets contain these nitric oxide precursors, as well as an amino acid, not in beets, but there's an amino acid called arginine that also does the same thing. So I'd be looking at inflammatory condition. Pleurisy is no joke, by the way. It can cause severe pain and problems breathing, and it's infectious. It has to do with bacteria and viruses, but it can be due to just generalized inflammation. If that's the case and somebody's dealing with pleurisy, you want to make sure that you're having that checked out. That's something that's pretty serious stuff.
1: We're with pharmacist Ben Fuchs from criticalhealthnews.com, taking calls with him. And again, the toll-free number to call for assistance, 1-855-949-7234. 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Let's go to Catherine in Los Angeles. Welcome to the show. Hi, Catherine.
3: Hey, Catherine.
6: Well, hello, George and Ben. It's a pleasure to talk to you. Thank you for taking my call.
1: Thank you.
6: I wanted to ask, I have been getting like red spots on my arms, like just above the wrist. I've been getting those for months, and they first started out like maybe the size of a button on a baby's dress. And just a couple of days ago, I got one that's about the size of a quarter.
3: Okay.
6: And also on that same day, both arms started bleeding simultaneously without me doing anything. I mean, I just happened to, feel something, look down, saw that it was blood. And
3: oh my
6: then
3: goodness.
6: Later on in the day, on the other arm, the same thing happened. And I want to know, what is that about?
3: That's some serious stuff there. That's an immune problem. Now, the beginning, when you talked about the red spots, that's a classic immune issue that has to do with either the intestine, sometimes the gallbladder and the kidney, sometimes or the liver and the kidney and the gallbladder. But usually it's a digestive problem. Now that you're talking about bleeding, that amplifies the issue. And that tells me there's some severe immune issues going on. The immune system lives in the intestine. This is so important for everybody to understand. The immune system is your defense system. And its headquarters is in the intestine. There are outposts, there are satellites, if you will, in the lungs and in the skin, but the headquarters is in the intestine. Anytime you have redness, rashes, irritation, hives, any of these kinds of problems, you want to link it to foods, and then you start to eliminate those foods. Now, it may be at this point, because it sounds like it's starting to progress, that you probably have some intestinal issues as well, in addition to food problems. So the first thing I would do is link the issue, rashes and the appearance of the rashes and the spots, et cetera, to specific foods. Go on criticalhealthnews.com, get yourself a food diary and start doing a food diary. And by the way, anybody who's dealing with any chronic degenerative issue, chronic health challenge, should be doing a food diary. Secondly, get yourself on some digestive supplements. Longevity's Ultimate Enzymes is awesome. One of my all-time favorite digestive supplements is Longevity's I-26. I know you know about that one, George. That's awesome stuff, right? I take it every day. And I don't even have any digestive problems. I still take it. It's what they call it, hyperimmune egg, and it's specifically designed to kill excess bacteria in the small intestine. You know, bacteria, we all know these days about the microbiome and probiotics and bacteria, but they're supposed to live in the large intestine mostly. But due to the way we eat and antibiotics in the water and the fish and antibiotics that we take intentionally and chlorine and fluoride, all of these things that are in our digestive environment, bacteria start to overgrow in the small intestine. This wreaks havoc on the body, and in combination with fried foods, which also irritate the intestinal lining, we're off to the disease races. So what you want to do is you want to make sure you're taking care of your intestinal bacteria. One of the best ways to do that is with the I-26, and I would also probably throw in the Nightly Essence probiotics as well. Focus on digestive health, although I have to tell you, it does sound like the condition is progressing, as you mentioned, bleeding. So you really want to take this pretty seriously at this point.
1: The combination of medical and supplementation is wonderful, Ben.
3: You can do a lot if you, I'll tell you what, people always ask me this question. They say, well, I'm on these drugs. Can I take nutritional supplements? Check this out, George. Supplements, nutrition will make your drugs work better. When you're on a prescription drug, your number one goal should be to figure out how to wean yourself off that drug. And you want to do it with your physician, of course, but you want to wean yourself off the drug. Well, if you get on a nutritional supplement program, that will make your drugs so effective, you'll be able to take less and less over time. And that's a beautiful thing. So when people say, oh, will that interfere with my will that supplement interfere with my medication? Yeah, it will interfere with it. It'll make it better. It'll make it more effective, so you don't need as high a dose. And that's always something that you want to look for. And keep in mind that when you're on a prescription drug, you want to figure out how to wean yourself off that drug as best as you can with your physician, because there ain't no prescription drug that does not come with adverse reactions and side effects.
1: Next up, Jeremy's with us in North Dakota. Hi, Jeremy. Birthday's coming up, huh?
7: Yep, you're working on.
3: Hey, Jeremy.
7: Saturday night or Sunday morning.
1: Jeremy, talk in your phone, would you?
7: I'm talking to my phone. Can you hear me better?
1: No, not really. What's your question?
7: Well, my question is, August 1st was my oldest daughter's 27th birthday.
3: Nice.
7: And I took on a plan of, on that night I walked 2 minutes and 27 seconds with the plan of adding 27 seconds every day from then on for a year. Is that a good...
3: That's an awesome thing. That's awesome. Nice.
1: He was in a coma for 2.5 months, Ben.
3: Jeremy was? Oh, my goodness. Sounds awesome.
1: Got into a horrible car accident.
3: Oh, my gosh. Hope he's okay.
1: But he's got a birthday coming up pretty soon.
3: Happy birthday, Jeremy.
1: We got to get him a new phone for Christmas. Mark in Ohio. Mark, take it away.
8: Hey, George, me again.
1: Hi, Navy man, how are you?
8: Yeah, right, not bad, George. Yeah, I'm in the BA and a half in biology.
3: Hey, Mark.
8: I went halfway across the river and got washed down by accident. Anyway, real quick, George, Ben can back me up, I think. The supplement, real quick, George, the supplement, Butcher's Broom, increases the circulation in the lower body, but it also helps to maintain arterial integrity. Ben can respond. But anyway, George, remember back on Friday evening when you had open lines, I mentioned this anti-aging compound. NDGA is the acronym, mm-hmm. Ben.
3: Yes, sir.
8: Nordy, guaretic, I think I'll mispronounce it probably, guaretic acid. Anyway, this certain Dr. Lippman, not an MD, but a PhD in some university out west, probably maybe Arizona State, you know, some school like that. He and his graduate students were looking for an anti-aging compound. This goes back several years.

0: guar acetic acid, norhydric guar acetic acid. It's a very, very powerful antioxidant. I don't know if it's associated with butcher's broom, though. Butcher's broom itself is another very interesting molecule. And I use butcher broom in skincare. Butcher broom has something in it called glycolic acid, which is very helpful for anti-aging and for skincare. So I use it topically. But it also, as your caller mentioned, super smart caller, by the way, it has some really interesting benefits for the cardiovascular system, for blood vessels. And I'm going by memory here, but it's got silica in it, I believe. And that is very important for the connective tissue. Silica is one of the all-time great underappreciated nutritional supplements, and it's one of the active ingredients in the Beyond Tangy Tangerine for anti-aging. Just going by memory here, I'm pretty sure Butcher's Broom's got that in it. Pretty much all plants have it in it, actually. But NDGA and Butcher, I don't think they go together, but they're both very important supplements, absolutely.
1: Text and tweets. Tom, what do you have for Ben?
2: Hey, Ben, Jerry in New York wants to know what you think of sugar-free Jell-O, and are there any nutrients in it?
0: Yeah, sugar-free is a problem, man, depending on what the sweetener is. And when they say sugar, I take that back. It's sugar-free. It doesn't have any sweetener. Is that what you're talking about, Tommy?
2: What
0: it has no artificial sweetener in it at all?
2: That's what it says, sugar-free.
0: Okay, got it. Okay, because there's a lot of literature coming out now about these artificial sweeteners that are actually turning out to be very problematic for the microbiome bacteria. Yeah. Jell-O is very important stuff. And sugar-free is definitely the way to go, because, of course, the problem with ordinary Jell-O is the sugar. But what do you think sugar, what do you think Jell-O is? It's connective tissue. And one of the best ways to build your connective tissue is to eat connective tissue. And that's what Jell-O is. It's collagen. It's hydrolyzed collagen. And so it's great stuff. Absolutely. And it's kind of one of those things that, people have sort of an underground anti-aging remedy. And it's true. It's wonderful. But you want it, like you said, George, non-sweetened. And you also probably want an organic is probably the best way. Knox organic gelatin.
1: Used to love Jell-O as a kid, Ben. I loved it.
0: Yeah, I know. Everybody loved Jell-O. It's a textural thing, right? The inside of the body is like Jell-O. Did you know this?
1: It was great. Coming out of the refrigerator, it was perfect.
0: Yeah.
1: We're going to come back with pharmacist Ben Fuchs and take final phone calls next on Coast to Coast AM.
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0: latest from KOA. New info about an arson suspect accused of starting one of the devastating fires that destroyed hundreds of structures in Washington.
1: Families running for their lives as flames closed in, homes engulfed. Authorities say one of the most destructive wildfires in the history of Washington State was deliberately set by a convicted killer. Spokane Sheriff's deputies taking 37-year-old Aaron Farinacci into custody outside of his home late Monday.
0: Alex Stone reporting, CDOT is trying to increase safety at four rural locations known for crashes. CDOT's Maddie Garbalitis says they've installed a new warning system.
2: A highway conflict warning system. It uses sensors and flashing lights or signs to alert drivers to a potential collision at a potentially dangerous intersection.
0: There's one in Evergreen at Highway 74 and Kerr Gulch. That's the latest from the Common Spirit Health KOA News Desk. I'm Carrie Mack on KOA.
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1: Next hour, Paul Wallace joins us with his latest work, The Dragons of Eden. Do ancient texts in the Bible carry ancient theology of memories of ET contact and humanity's deep past? I'm looking forward to that. We'll be back in a moment with pharmacist Ben Fuchs from criticalhealthnews.com and take final calls with him as well. 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
3: 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I'm a Coast to Coast Insider, and I'll tell you what. 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Here in West Virginia, we get inundated with snow. 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
1: 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Right at the top, it says Insider. 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
1: And welcome back, George Norrie with pharmacist Ben Fuchs. Ben, when you were really doing pharmacy work on a regular basis, did you see a lot of sick people come in to see you?
9: The cow, George. It was so unbelievable. Not only did I see sick people, I saw people who were on over 10 medications routinely. They would drop a plastic bag at the, on the counter, and it would have like 10 or 12 bottles in it. It was shocking. And it's hard to even get your mind around how unhealthy people are because they're still functional. And that's really the issue, George. It's not like we're necessarily dropping dead like flies. It's like we're leaving health on the table. We're not maximizing our potential. And so the body is so strong and so resilient that it can take a lot of abuse. And we're just setting the bar so low. We're leaving health and longevity and joie de vivre and wellness on the table. That's why nutritional supplementation is so important. It's not a question of whether you're going to drop dead if you don't take nutritional supplements. It's just that you're not going to maximize your joy for life. Your ability to move and your ability to breathe and your ability to exercise, you'll still be able to function, and most people can function. They may have a heart attack at age 70, but they'll be okay. But they won't be maximally healthy. That's what we want to be. We don't want to be just okay. Do you want to work for minimum wage? No, nobody wants to work for minimum wage. You want to get a lot of money. And that's the same thing. We can all have minimum wage. And by the way, one of the greatest inducers of this minimum wage philosophy is this idea of the recommended daily allowance that everybody is so obsessed with. I call it the ridiculous deficiency allowance because it keeps us ridiculously deprived. Because according to the medical model, as long as you don't have scurvy, you're fine. Well, if you're satisfied with not having scurvy, then take 100 milligrams of vitamin C a day. But if you want to have great connective tissue and you want to have great liver function, great adrenal function, you need high doses of these things. And that's why nutritional supplementation is so important. And by the way, when it comes to maximizing the doses of these nutrients, there ain't no nutritional supplement on planet Earth that can beat Beyond Tangy Tangerine. I'm telling you, if we really cared about this health in this country, everybody would get Beyond Tangy Tangerine on the government. It will be delivered on from your tax dollars. That stuff is amazing. It is a miracle supplement, and largely because it gives you these maximum doses of nutrients, particularly the electrolytes and the water-soluble nutrients.
1: I love them. Let's go to Roberta in Tucson, Arizona. Hi, Roberta.
9: Hey, Roberta.
10: Hi, George. Hi, Ben. Do you have stem cell patches? And if so, how much can they do?
9: Well, great question. Stem cells require the proper environment in order to do their work. You can't just take stem cells. And so you hear these products that are, you know, there's no stem cells are, you know, a pharmaceutical thing. There's no real stem cells available over the counter. They have plant stem cells, but that's not the same thing. What you really want to do is you want to provide the environment, the context, the terrain for the stem cells to be able to do their work. And that's where nutritional supplementation comes from. And it's, you don't need anything exotic. You need what Dr. Wallach called the mighty 90 essential nutrients, the vitamins, the minerals, the amino acids, and the fatty acids that your body cannot make, but your body needs. And that's really the key there for for whatever reason, the good Lord made these 90 nutrients that are not, the body can't make them, but you got to get them from foods. And because of the way our food supply is and the soils are and processing and cooking and our fast-paced lifestyle, we just don't get them in foods. And that's why a nutritional supplementation program is so important. So stem cells, yeah, they're important because everything comes from stem cells, but the terrain that the stem cells are implanting in is going to determine how effective those stem cells are.
1: Let's go to first-time caller Tom in Ohio. Hello, Tom.
11: Hey, George. Hey, Ben.
1: Hi.
9: Hey, George.
11: My mom passed away a couple of years ago from Alzheimer's, and it also runs on my dad's side of the family. Mom was the first one on our side of the on her side of the family to ever get it. And I'm just wondering if there's any supplements out there that can slow it or at least prevent it. And you said something in the last hour that was intriguing. You said that when surgery is performed, the minute the scalpel starts cutting the skin, the body starts healing.
9: Exactly.
11: How come the body doesn't start healing when Alzheimer's cells start forming in the brain and start clotting the blood?
9: Brilliant question. First of all, well, you said so many brilliant things there. First of all, I don't like this idea of runs in the family. What runs in the family is nutritional deficiencies. What runs in the family is the same kind of diet. What runs in the family is the same kind of lifestyle issue. So when we hear this runs in the family issue, it implies like I'm condemned. And I don't like that idea that we're condemned. That's first of all. Second of all.
1: What about genetics, though? What about genetics?
9: There's genetics, but that's not the same as heredity. You know, everything's genetics. Nothing happens without genetics. That's how the body makes things is through genetics. But when people say genetics, they collapse that idea with heredity. That my father had it, my grandfather had it, it runs in the family, et cetera. I'm not buying that. Okay. What happens is what runs in the family is the lifestyle issues, and that predisposes us to those conditions. And that gets conflated with this idea that it's built into your genes. That's a disempowering idea. Today we know about epigenetics. And by the way, Dr. Wallach has been proponent talking about epigenetics for decades. And I studied epigenetics in pharmacy school in the 80s. Epigenetics is the idea that our genetics are modified by our thoughts, by our exercise, by our breathing, by our nutrition, by our diet, i.e. by our lifestyle. And that's a much more powerful idea than, oh, it's in my family. So I'm not a subscriber to that. However, this other point that the caller made is very, very wise. Why does, if the body heals itself, why do you have these diseases? Well, Alzheimer's disease, what we call Alzheimer's disease, is the end result of the body, of the brain and the body protecting itself. Those amyloid plaques that get blamed for Alzheimer's disease are band-aids. They're patches. They're repair mechanisms. In fact, amyloidosis, which is essentially what Alzheimer's disease is, happens in the kidneys. It happens in the soft tissue. It happens in the body. You get Alzheimer's disease in the kidneys. Nobody talks about that. So what happens is we're constantly attacking the brain, constantly attacking the body, constantly attacking the tissue. And you know what the major attacking culprit is? Sugar. And in fact, Alzheimer's disease is now known to be type 3 diabetes because it's associated with sugar. So for the gentleman and anybody really, who wants to protect themselves from this horrible scourge, my father had it, and it is, oh my God, you can't, it's just the most horrible, horrible curse that somebody could have. Alzheimer's disease, if you want to protect yourself from it, go ketogenic, low calorie, low sugar, and get yourself on the Sweeties from Longevity and the healthy blood sugar pack. Treat yourself like a diabetic. And as I said in the last hour, if you just want to do a couple of things to increase your longevity, reduce your risk of chronic degenerative disease, lower your likelihood of dementias and Alzheimer's disease, digestion, blood sugar, not because I'm making this up, because how do we get energy into the body? Through the digestive system. How do we get energy into the cells? Through the blood sugar system, through the metabolic system. And it's all about energy. Energy, energy, energy. When we're sick, it's an energy problem. When we're healthy, we have good energy. And the energy gets into the body in a macroscopic sense through the digestive system and in a quantum sense through the metabolic system. Work on those two points, and you will be blown away by what happens to your chronic degenerative diseases. And there ain't nothing better for working on those two points than the healthy digestion pack and the healthy blood sugar pack from Longevity.
1: Text and tweets. Tom, what do you have for Ben?
12: Hey, Ben, Jason in Vermont would like to know what you think about PRP, which I know you
9: love it.
12: You know is platelet-rich plasma, and does it rebuild cartilage?
9: It's not that it rebuilds cartilage, but it skews the body towards the rebuilding process. Platelet-rich plasma. Platelets are involved in wound healing. They're part of the blood system. And they're involved in wound healing, and they have anti-inflammatory properties. So by concentrating the platelets, and they're your own platelets, in plasma, it's really quite an amazing technology. You can really accelerate wound repair and cartilage repair. And the cartilage is notoriously difficult to repair, by the way. And this is one mechanism for doing it. And I'm a big fan of PRP.
1: Big time. Let's go next. Who's up? It's Charlie in San Luis Obispo. Hey, Charlie, go ahead.
9: Hey, Charlie.
13: Hey, George.
1: Hi, Charlie.
13: George, can you hear me? Yeah, can you hear me all right?
1: You're breaking up a little bit, but go ahead.
13: Okay, how's that? Is that better?
1: A little bit.
13: Okay. George, I got a question for you. I know you take turmeric. Do you still drink tonic or quinine water?
1: I drink regular bottled water.
13: Quinine quite a bit. Not a whole lot, but anyway, that's what I wanted to ask you. And Ben,
9: yes, sir.
13: I recently went down on my bicycle. It's not too serious, but it was one of those cut downs, you know, on every corner they've got them now, and it was at night, and I couldn't see. I didn't have a light. I don't normally drive at night, but with a bicycle. Anyway, I hit the curb about halfway up the cut down. I call them cut downs, and I went down on my right side. And I had my helmet on, I had my gloves on, so it wasn't too serious, but somebody across the street said, "Hey, are you all right?" And I said, "Yeah, I'm trying to get myself up." Now he came over and he put his hands underneath my armpits and pulled me up, and I have a history of osteoporosis, which I've overcome, and now it's called osteopenia. But anyway, so he pulled me up, and I heard a pop, slight cracking sound, and he said, I said, "Stop. Oh, wait, stop. I got, you got to bruise my rib." So he let me down, but I got my bike up. Anyway, I wanted to ask you, oh, God.
1: Hurry up, Charlie. We're almost out of time.
13: Okay. I know. I take quite a bit of vitamin D, like between 5 and 10,000 micrograms or unit. IUE, per day or every other day. And I consider that
1: what do you think of vitamin D, Ben? We're running out of time.
9: Yeah. Vitamin D is amazing stuff, but the best way to get your vitamin D by far, it ain't even close, is from the sun. When you get vitamin D from the sun, your body controls it. If you have enough, it doesn't make any more vitamin D. If you don't have enough, it makes vitamin D. And guess what? How vitamin D is made from the sun? From cholesterol, our favorite molecule. The one that they tell you is this demon that you got to eliminate. Cholesterol in the skin gets turned into vitamin D. And by the way, cholesterol is just so darn amazing. It is, I'm going to go on record and say this, it is the most amazing, multifunctional, important, and powerful molecule in the body. And this idea that it's a villain and a demon is one of the most vicious canards in all of medicine. And yeah, cholesterol in the vessels is an issue, but that's not cholesterol's problem. That's a vessel problem.
1: Let's go to Kathy in Minnesota. Kath, let's get you in. Go ahead.
14: Hi, George and Ben. I'd like to know what causes psoriasis and how can I eliminate it?
9: Absolute 100%. I'll tell you exactly what causes it. Psoriasis is an autoimmune disease. Take this to the bank, what I'm going to say right now. There's about 100+ different autoimmune diseases. They keep finding new ones. All autoimmune diseases are caused by toxicity in the blood. Period. End of story. In fact, they'll actually test for toxicity in the blood when they want to suspect, when they suspect an autoimmune disease. How does toxicity get into the blood? It gets into the blood through a leaky gut, through the digestive system. So psoriasis is an autoimmune disease where the body turns its immune system on the skin cells. Multiple sclerosis is an autoimmune disease where it turns it on the nerve cells. Type 1 diabetes is where autoimmune disease where it gets turned on the pancreas cells. It doesn't matter where it happens. It can happen in the skin. It can happen in the connective tissue. It can happen in the pancreas. That's irrelevant. What happens is that it's toxicity in the blood. The part of the body is irrelevant. How does the toxicity get into the blood? 100% through a leaky gut. If you fast and don't eat for a couple of days, you'll notice your psoriatic plaques start to subside. Well, obviously you can't fast forever. So what do? You get yourself on Nightly Essence probiotics, B, the I-26, C, the ultimate enzymes, and you add in the healthy start pack with the big three products. I'm telling you, George, this is so easy. It breaks my heart to see people suffering from dementias and from psoriasis and from chronic degenerative disease. 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And by the way, myself and Jill Hewlett, who's a brain fitness expert, just finished a book called Your Health is Easier Than You Think. And that's exactly the message. Your health is easier than you think.
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6: From ABC News, I'm Wayne Cabot. Primary night highlights, former squad member, Progressive Democrat Cori Bush, loses her race to incumbent Congressman Wesley Bell, whom she criticized for being absent, and denounced campaign spending by the pro-Israel AIPAC lobby.
7: This ain't over, y'all. This ain't over. And when I said last time, AIPAC, I'm coming to tear your kingdom down, let's be clear, that kingdom is falling down, and I ain't done.
6: The AIPAC-funded candidate for Michigan Senate in a tight fight tonight with progressive Dr. Abdul Al-Sayed. Republicans hoping to flip a Democratic governor's seat in Kansas choose Ty Masterson, who thanked President Trump for his endorsement.
8: He loves this country. He loves this country. When I got to first meet him in the Oval last year, it was just like, hey, do you want to see the Declaration of Independence? Yes, I do. I want to see that. Because he just was so excited to show us.
6: Todd Blanche's nomination to be Attorney General just got tougher. Susan Collins saying she can't vote for him. The main Republican saying he's eroding the independence of the Justice Department, giving the president, his sons, and the Trump business immunity from IRS audits. Her no vote means Blanche can afford to lose only one other Republican and be confirmed. Intruder at Trump National, L.A. Sheriff's arresting a man they say was armed and might have been casing the place ahead of Trump's fundraiser. An arson suspect is in custody for a Spokane wildfire. Paul Child is the one who turned him in.
9: Saw where the smoke was at, and I said, that OSOB started a fire because it was in the exact same spot that he was standing.
6: More than two-thirds of the West is now in drought. And Virginia is reporting the first locally acquired case of dengue in Virginia. Somebody who didn't travel internationally, but was in contact with someone who did and who got infected. You're listening to ABC News.
10: Here's the latest from KOA News. I'm Carrie Mack. Keeping an eye on a new fire in Jackson County tonight, the Indian Creek fire led to the sheriff's office to issue a pre-evacuation notice from Highway 14 West at JCR 53 to the southeast and north areas. Mandatory evacuations are in place for people living along County Road 53, Forest Service Road 103 south of Highway 14. We're going to keep an eye on this as the night goes on. And Aurora Water is tracking irrigation patterns to help enforce its watering rules. Aurora Water Conservation's Allison Quintana says smart water monitors help identify water use patterns, which can improve conservation efforts and assist with enforcement.
0: And the patterns that we're actually looking at up there are 15-minute interval data. So when we look at that, we can actually see that there's some sort of irrigation pattern.
10: Aurora Water says residential irrigation is one of the biggest opportunities for conservation during the summer. And smoke from wildfires in Washington State, they're making our skies hazy here in Colorado. Now 8 firefighters from Aurora Fire Rescue are heading to Washington to help battle the wildfires out there, about 180 miles northwest of Spokane. The wildfire has burned more than 115,000 acres and is 5% contained. The crews are taking 2 Type 6 Wildland fire engines, also known as brush trucks. Once they arrive, the firefighters will begin a 14-day assignment on the fire line. And a bit of a reprieve from the brutal heat across the state, but it won't last for long. Temperatures will stay a little cooler through the work week before heating back up this weekend.
11: Sunshine really helps those temperatures to climb. We'll be sitting close to record levels for your Friday and Sunday in particular. Really have my eye on Sunday, where right now we're forecasting right at a tie with that daily record of 98 degrees ahead of a few more showers entering the forecast.
10: Fox 31's Liz McGiffin says patchy smoke will linger across the Front Range over the next few days. Rockies will finish out the series against Tampa Bay today at 1:10. From the Common Spirit Health KOA News Desk, I'm Kerry Mack on KOA.
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1: Up next, Paul Wallace back with us on Coast to Coast as we get into the Dragons of Eden, part of his Eden series, a fascinating story. And we'll be back with Paul in a moment on Coast to Coast AM. 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
1: 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And welcome back. George Norrie, author Paul Wallace back with us, researcher, public speaker, exploring the world's ancient texts and traditions for evidence of humanity's earliest encounters with non-human intelligence. He's a former church doctor, archdeacon of the Anglican Church in Australia. His books have earned him endorsements from figures like the Eric Von Däniken, we miss him, the late Eric, and Avi Loeb as well. His latest work is The Dragons of Eden, which is part of the Eden series. It's number 7 in the volume, isn't it, Paul?
4: That's right, George, number 7 in the Eden series, and it's so nice to be with you again today.
1: Oh, all is well. Are you in Australia right now?
4: Yes, I'm in the subtropics of Queensland, Australia, so we're moving towards spring at the moment.
1: Spring for you. We're going to move in the fall pretty soon. This was a fast year.
4: Opposite ways, for sure.
1: Tell us about the title, The Dragons of Eden.
4: The Dragons of Eden, it's kind of a provocative title, but we've called it that because Mauro Bellino, who I've co-authored this book with, and I are asking the question of what the texts of the Bible were about for hundreds of years when they existed without any word in them that meant God. That word wasn't introduced till about 280 BCE when it was translated into Greek. So what were those stories about before? And Mauro and I both suggest that there's this draconic theme in many of the ancient texts, and it's that we're drilling into in The Dragons of Eden.
1: To those who don't know, Mauro, by the way, is an Italian scholar that you teamed up with for this book, right?
4: Yes, that's right. I first heard of Mauro when I published Escaping from Eden, which was the first book in this series. And when I was getting ready to publish the book, I was feeling quite nervous because though I was quite confident that what I was seeing was correct, that reading the Bible in parallel with the Mesopotamian sources really does illuminate the stories of the Bible being about something else, I was very confident, but I, looking around, I couldn't find any other theologians who seemed to be taking the argument as far as I was. And then I started hearing about this Italian scholar, someone whose bona fides in the translation of Hebrew are unimpeachable. And he, following his own research, had reached conclusions very similar to mine. And I heaved a bit of a sigh of relief when I heard about his work. We ultimately met, we worked together, we produced a documentary series on the fifth kind. And once we'd done that, it was only a matter of time before we said, we've got to sit down, we've got to join forces and apply ourselves to these questions as a team. And that's what we've done in The Dragons of Eden.
1: Now, he's agnostic. Did that cause a problem for you?
4: No, it's funny, isn't it? Our backgrounds are so different. He is an Italian agnostic. I'm an Australian. I count myself a believer. I have a belief in God. I've been a follower of Jesus for 44 years. And as you said in the introduction, I was in church-based ministry for more than 30 years. So we come from very different start points. But we follow very similar methods when we sit down with the ancient Hebrew and Greek texts. And both of us go to the root meanings of the keywords as a way of getting past all the centuries of translations back to the original words, back to the root meanings. And then we ask how the stories play out when we keep the words in their most primitive form, or if we leave them untranslated, and then look at how the words behave in the texts. We both follow that method, and even though we start in totally different places, we end up exactly on the same page.
1: And tell us the overview of The Dragons of Eden.
4: The overview of The Dragons of Eden is that we have an assumption when we go to the Bible that it's all theology, that it's all about God. And of course, there is a lot in the Bible that is theology, that is about God. But because we come with that assumption, we miss entire sections that are something else. And there are scriptures that are about other things, that are really an education in politics, geopolitics. If you want to learn about the deep state or the persistence of old powers, it's all there in the Bible. And some of these stories are carried in the draconic storylines. And Maro and I both argue that the stories of Elohim, these mysterious, powerful ones, are really a cultural memory of contact with non-human intelligence, contact with what today we might call extraterrestrial civilizations, and that through mistranslation, we've accidentally buried this ancient memory of contact.
1: The Old Testament kind of points out the existence of ETs, doesn't it?
4: I think it does when you do the work of peeling back the layers of translation and looking at the root meanings. Once you realize many of the stories we've told as God's stories are stories of beings called powerful ones, once you see that they arrive from the skies as the sky fleet or star fleet, they carve up the land and then govern over human beings using what looks like advanced technology, you know, detail by detail, the picture adds up and you realize we are looking at a non-human force who came to the planet in the deep past and really used our ancestors as a working class. Now, anyone who's read the ancient Mesopotamian stories recognizes this straight away because it's all there in the Babylonian stories of the Atrahasis, the Enuma Elish, but it's there in the Bible too. And it's just a translation away from being blindingly obvious.
1: When somebody reads The Dragons of Eden, what's the main thing you want them to pull away from that book?
4: I hope people will come away saying, first of all, how in the world did I miss that? And have an appetite to go back to the texts and keep reading them, but to do it in this more fundamental way, really looking at what the Hebrew words really mean, what the Greek words really mean. And as people do that, I think they'll find that a lot of religious assumptions have been built on false translations, and a much more exciting and a bigger picture begins to emerge.
1: Paul, give us your overview on what you think biblically happened during the biblical times. Take Jesus out of the picture for a moment.
4: I think if we're going back to the very earliest stories, we do have stories of the beginnings of human civilization, the beginnings of Homo sapiens as a distinct species. I think we've got memories of a long time when we were co-occupying the planet with a non-human presence, and they lived out in the open with us. A lot of the stories about that. Others of the stories are about traumas in our species memory. So cataclysms, flood events, fire events, ice age events, they are all represented in the Bible. And we often miss it because we read it expecting to find something else. And we don't notice that these deep stories of the planet and of humanity are really there. So there's this long period where we're actually being nurtured as a species, supported as a species, other periods where we're being exploited. And then there comes a time when the Elohim seem to move house, and it's just us maintaining the systems that we've been taught.
1: Paul, what do you think of the story of Adam and Eve?
4: It's a story of many, many layers. I mean, when I first read it, it was as a young Christian believer, and I assumed it was the Bible's take on the beginning of humanity. I didn't know that much of that story is a retelling of the Babylonian story of Anunnaki, Enlil and Enki and Hursag and others, who were operating as a team deciding what project humanity was going to look like. And once you realize that the Genesis story is a contraction of that, a summary form, it begins to make more sense. And the stories are not really about religious themes or to do with sin, righteousness, punishment, all the rest. It is a much deeper story about how our development as a species was shaped, altered, interfered with by visitors from elsewhere in the galaxy.
1: Where did the devil fit in with this?
4: Well, the devil, as we think of the devil today, he's quite a late invention, really. And it was the Middle Ages where this idea of the devil and all his demons, and he's the one who runs hell, sort of came into focus. When we go back to earlier times, it's a more fragmentary picture of beings who are here, who are anti-human, archonic entities that would feed off human suffering, beings that were in rebellion to the beings who are running the show. And it's a much more complex picture. And it's not so much one of good and evil as conflict among these other beings who are interacting with our ancestors.
1: What about the lizard people? Who are they, Paul?
4: Oh, the lizard people are absolutely fascinating. So we discovered these back in the 1920s in what today is Syria. And what happened was a farmer was farming his farm, and he got his plow caught in the ground. And when he looked down, he realized this stone seemed to be part of a structure. And so very quickly, a French archaeologist, Claude Schaeffer, went in, and it wasn't Claude Schaeffer, it was Leonard Woolley, and Henry Hall went in, and they started digging up the remains of this city, and among the remains were these handheld figurines. Now, they looked very much like figurines we dug up in the Levant, figurines of Asherah. Mm-hmm. And the tribes of Israel in the Iron Age had these handheld dolls of Asherah with piled up hair, bare breasts, and she was a symbol of fertility, and they would thank her for the gift of agricultural science. That is what turned them into a civilization. These figurines look very, very similar that are in Ubaid. Again, piled up hair, bare breasts, symbols of fertility, handheld, but these are 4,000 to 5,000 years old. And what's very different about them is they're not human. Even though they've got hair and a breastfeeding, they've got lizard-like skin, a lizard-shaped head, reptilian eyes, and it was Leonard Woolley back in the 1920s who called them the lizard people. And so it seems the more primitive practice back in the Bronze Age was that our ancestors gave thanks for the gift of agricultural science to non-human others, to these mysterious lizard people who were somehow a hybrid of what we would consider reptilian and what we would consider mammalian. So a very strange life form indeed.
1: And the dragons were where? Well, the entire region, China, whereabouts? Oh.
4: Every culture has stories of dragons. And it's so intriguing because it's the same physical descriptors that repeat from culture to culture, whether you're in Africa or China, Mesoamerica. They are beings that are reptilian, but they have feathers and they are intelligent and can speak and were involved in managing human beings. Every culture has this word that combines the idea of a snake with the idea of a feathered flying thing. And the Bible has it too. And we miss it very often because we don't expect to see it. We expect it in China. We expect it in Wales. But it's there in the Bible as well. All the same physical descriptors are there. And not just that, but this pattern of these strange beings governing over human beings and terrorizing them. Why would so many cultures on different continents all through the ages invent the same impossible idea and repeat it in their ancient stories? And that's a thread Maro and I follow all through this book.
1: Paul, tell us about the fossils that were discovered in Germany and dug up in China.
4: Oh, well, these are great fun because in the past, if we had started reading, say, Mayan stories of feathered serpents or Chinese stories or Egyptian stories of feathered serpents, we'd have said, well, we know straight away that that's fiction because there's no such thing as a feathered reptilian. We were so confident, but then in 1861, in Germany, we dug up Archaeopteryx, and it was a feathered reptile. So all of a sudden, it wasn't an impossible kind of creature. And then in 1996, in China, we dug up Sinosauropteryx, another feathered reptile. Today, if you go to a children's illustrated book of dinosaurs, you'll see that everything from a velociraptor to a T-Rex has feathers. And they believe that many of the dinosaurs had full feather systems. So we've gone from saying a feathered reptile is an impossibility to recognizing, no, this was actually the alpha species on planet Earth for 168 million years. That's how wrong we can get it. So we have to go back to these ancient stories of feathered reptilians, be it in China or from the Maya or from Africans or from anywhere else, and think, what were our ancestors seeing that they came up with these stories of feathered reptiles? Is this a real experience that they had? Was this a real experience of contact?
1: Or was it somebody's imagination? And I don't think it was.
4: Well, to come up with the same thing all around the world, the same impossible being, so to speak, it seems unlikely, doesn't it?
1: It does, to be sure. Now, what about the tours? You still take tours, don't you?
4: Oh, absolutely. Every year I go to Turkey. If you go to ancientknowledgetours.com, you can book a place with me and come to Turkey in October, where we're going to live excavations, archaeological sites, where they are uncovering carvings, artifacts, ancient cuneiform inscriptions from the Iron Age. But the stories that they tell take us way, way back to the most recent ice age, to the Younger Dryas Cold period. And they tell stories of our survival in that time when we could have gone extinct. And the stories are of advanced others coming to help us in that critical moment. If you come with me in October, we will go to the sites and I'll show you these things in person and show you how I interpret them to get us back to this fascinating period in our human history.
1: Paul, I had many relatives who were born in Mardin, Turkey.
4: Oh, wonderful. Well, we go to the Bitlis and Van provinces, which for me are among

0: To ancient Armenia, to the Armenian highlands, to what today is Turkey and Armenia. And it says that there was a reboot of human civilization here, that after a climate catastrophe, this is where agriculture began again. And there was a new dawn for humanity. So that was the first reason I knew I had to go to this part of the world. And then it was my friend Matt LaCroix who said, if you're going to Turkey, you've got to go to Ayanas, Çavuştepe, Kefkalesi, and you'll be blown away by what you find there. And he was absolutely right. I have been blown away, and I keep going back there every year to share it with others.
1: What do you think happened on this planet a long time ago, Paul? Were we truly visited?
0: I think we were truly visited. I think we've had a number of flood events, a number of climate catastrophes, a number of times when our survival hung in the balance. And I think we've had help every time from non-human neighbors concerned about the human experience.
1: Do you think that the biblical impressions of the past clearly point to visitations of ETs?
0: I've become completely convinced of that. And it's interesting, Mauro and I, we agree 90% in our conclusions, but where we are 100% agreed is, yes, we have had visitations from non-human civilizations, probably extraterrestrial civilizations, and it's our work in the text that has brought us both to that conclusion.
1: Were they the fallen angels?
0: Well, yes, they were. If we go to the Book of Enoch, it unpacks what the fallen angels did for us. And the language of fallen is really misleading because it talks about a rich cultural exchange in a time of help and assistance.
1: We'll be back with more with Paul Wallace. His book is called The Dragons of Eden, right here on Coast to Coast AM.
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0: Here's the latest from KOA News. A heavily armed man was arrested outside of Trump National Golf Course in California just days before President Trump's trip to the West Coast.
1: 38-year-old Janine John Taylor from Downey, California, taken into custody in Ranchos Palos Verdes by plainclothes FBI agents after they spotted his suspicious activity. Now, agents observed Taylor walking through the golf course grounds. They also found him with an illegally modified AR platform rifle, a couple of radio signal devices, body armor, and multiple notebooks containing, quote, concerning statements.
0: Fox's Kevin Cork reporting. Former Vice President Mike Pence is becoming a faculty member at Colorado Christian University for the 2026-2027 academic year. He'll hold lectures and classroom discussions and work with students once a month on the CCU campus. He'll be teaching constitutional government, public policy, and leadership. That's the latest from the Common Spirit Health KOA News Desk. I'm Carrie Mack on KOA.
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6: The Cubs were able to generate late offense to take down the Dodgers 5-1 from Wrigley. Tarik Skubal got the loss after giving up two runs on four hits over six innings in his debut for Los Angeles. Cubs manager Craig Counsell says Skubal is incredibly difficult to face.
7: The fastball is really, really good. You see hitters trying, yeah, you have to chief for it. It's such good velocity. It's got some cutting action to the right-handers. And there's one fastball that goes the other way. And then there's a really good changeup, you know, and a slider. So it's a lot to handle.
6: The countdown to the start of the college football season continues with the release of the preseason coaches poll. Ohio State opens on top of the rankings, followed by Oregon. Georgia, Texas, and Notre Dame round out the top five. And Cleveland's WNBA expansion team will be called the Sirens. The team will begin play in 2028. The league returns to Cleveland for the first time since the Rockers folded in 2003. That's sports. Colin McIntyre.

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4: Hi, I'm Tom.
5: Hi, I'm Jennifer. What brings you here?
4: Yeah, I'm here to meet someone who understands me.
5: How so?
4: Well, I'm into UFOs, ghosts, aliens, Bigfoot, conspiracy theories, the paranormal, that kind of stuff. But can't seem to find anyone who gets it.
5: Oh, well, nice to meet you, Tom. 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
4: Okay, guess that's not your cup of tea. You sure?
5: Very. Good luck with that.
4: I can't meet anyone when I'm out, and I really can't find a website for my unique interests. 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
4: Paro what dot what? 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
3: 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It's a website for people looking for people like them. Stuff you like, remember?
4: Interesting. I'll give it a try.
3: Well, let's try this again.
4: Hi, I'm Tom.
6: Hey, I'm Deb. Your profile on ParanormalDate.com looked very interesting. So you really saw a UFO?
4: Well, yeah. It was so intense, but not as intense as meeting you.
6: You're an alien chasing flirt, but I kind of like it.
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1: 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And welcome back, George Norrie, along with Paul Wallace, as we talk about his work with the Dragons of Eden. Paul, are you familiar with the work of the late Zachariah Sitchin?
10: Well, I am very aware of his work, but here's a confession. I've never read a single Zachariah Sitchin book.
1: He believes that we were seeded by the Anunnaki when they came to this world to look for workers and employ little people who would do all the grunt work.
10: Yes. Well, when he says that, he and I are completely agreed, because what he's saying is in one of the ancient narratives from Babylon. So that is all spelt out in the Atrahasis tablets. And we have this story of the Anunnaki coming from somewhere else, and they want to start terraforming and adapting the environment for agriculture, canalizing, irrigating the environment. And they decide they shouldn't be doing this themselves. This group called the Agigi turn up to a meeting and say, we're fed up of this. This isn't work for us. We need to raise up a working class to do this for us. And so that's the story of the production of Homo sapiens in the Babylonian telling. And what's curious about that telling is it is repeated by other cultures around the world. The feathered serpents of the Maya did exactly the same thing. So that's a point where Sitchin and I overlap. When he's looking at the real existing cuneiform tablets, his interpretations and mine are very, very close. Where we differ is that he wrote a lot of fiction, and he wrote something, say, the Lost Book of Enki, for instance, which a lot of people think is an ancient Mesopotamian tablet, and it isn't. It's Sitchin's fiction. So it can become a little bit confusing. But what you've just quoted him as saying, that's a point where his conclusions and mine absolutely overlap as to what the ancient Mesopotamian cultures were saying.
1: Do you think governments know about this?
10: Yes, is the short answer. Our military intelligence take great interest in this deep history. And you might know through files that have been declassified that they've read various books very similar to mine, because they are interested in ancient stories of cataclysms, ancient stories of civilization, civilizations that have left behind technology. So yes, they take an interest. They do archaeological missions because they believe there are artifacts left behind from these ancient times, and they study ancient texts as well.
1: In your opinion, lay it out for us, Paul. How do you think this all started?
10: I hold to the theory of panspermia, and this was an idea championed by Francis Crick, who was one of the co-discoverers of the double helix of DNA. And he argued that the time frame of planet Earth wasn't long enough for DNA genetic coding to have formed the orderly patterns that it has formed. He argued that genetic coding for biological, conscious, potentially intelligent life had to have begun in outer space and landed on planet Earth. And his theory was that whenever this genetic coding lands on a planet with water, a planet in the Goldilocks zone, it will generate forms of life similar to the ones we have here, and others that are very different. So ultimately, that means we're living in a populated cosmos. All life in the cosmos is related. Some is more advanced than us. Some is more primitive than us. And our story on this planet is of having developed slowly, gradually, until some of our cosmic neighbors turn up, and then they start doing their genetic modifications, their gene splicing, just to nudge things along in a direction that they think will be positive. I think that's the big picture. We're part of a populated cosmos.
1: Now, you talk about the dangers of ontological shock. What is that?
10: Well, if you can imagine a lion living in the savannah, it lives a very happy life because it's right at the top of the food chain. It is the alpha species, the alpha predator. So it knows how to hunt, how to raise pride, how to protect its pride, how to socialize. But if all of a sudden you introduce a new species that is far more powerful than a lion, so much more powerful you can hardly compare them. Imagine the savannah is now full of T-Rexes. The lion no longer knows how to do any of those things. How does it hunt in a savannah full of T-Rexes? How does it protect its pride? How does it socialize? It doesn't know how to be a lion anymore. So that is ontological shock. It doesn't know how to be a lion. Ontological is about being. It doesn't know how to be. And there are people who are concerned that human beings will go into ontological shock if all of a sudden we realize we're not at the top of the food chain, that we are a low to mid-ranking species, and that there are other interests far more powerful that have a stakeholding in Project Earth and Project Humanity. Some fear that that would put people in a place of paralysis, of not knowing how to live anymore. Now, I don't hold that view because I find our ancestors had ways of processing this information and finding a way to live their lives. And I think if our ancestors could do business with the idea we have visitors, we have company, then I think we can too. And in the most recent polling in the USA, it's about 67% of Americans who, if you told them we're in contact, we have been for 80 years, they would say, well, I'd more or less work that out. And these are people who are still living their lives. So ontological shock, I don't really believe in. I think it's sometimes used as an excuse not to declassify things that really should be in the public domain.
1: Now, your book, The Dragons of Eden, really doesn't make fun of or downplay religion.
10: No, it doesn't. I get misunderstood on this point a lot. People think I'm trying to debunk the Bible or debunk religion, and that's absolutely not my motivation. Mauro and I both go to the texts wanting to understand the texts, and I count myself a believer. I have a belief in God. I've been a follower of Jesus for 44 years, and I find that my research, what I publish in the Eden series, doesn't really contradict God or contradict Jesus, but it does impact some of my beliefs. I have a much bigger vision of God and what God is, and I do have a different view of how we should read and interpret the scriptures. And I think those are very different things. I think if people never want to change their thinking on anything, then don't read my books. But if you've got an open mind, no, I don't think it's going to damage your faith. I think it's going to give you a bigger vision of God, a bigger vision of who we are, and hopefully a fresh appetite to go back to the text and say, what have I missed? What's in here?
1: Paul, what is your view of the book of Revelation?
10: Oh, my goodness. I do get asked this a lot because Revelation frightens a lot of people. There's a lot of imagery in it that sounds like a lot of suffering that might be very difficult to navigate. And a lot of believers are anxious about what's going to happen in the future, how do they stay on the right side of God and all those things. But there's a lot in the book of Revelation that isn't about the future. We've interpreted it that way, but it's really a prophetic description of things the Christians were living through in those first decades and centuries of Christian life. And because it's a very inspired book, you can read those accounts and find applications in every era. You can read it in the 1980s, 90s, noughties, in the present, and say, well, that sounds just like today. And I think that's because there's a lot of very inspired thought in it. But it's a lot more of it is about the past than we think it is. But it's a collection of things. It's not a single thing. There are visions of the future, and I do believe that there are contact experiences in the book of Revelation as well. The memory of a breakaway civilization, I think, is there in the book, where it talks about this city that's a cube that moves away from the planet with tens of thousands of people on it, with artificial lighting and its own food supply. I think that's the memory of a time in the past where there was a breakaway civilization, and someone has had a vision of that. Someone has seen it. Someone may have experienced it.
1: We'll take your calls next hour with Paul Wallace, the author of The Dragons of Eden. Where do people get your book, Paul?
10: You can go to Amazon and find The Dragons of Eden. You can have it as a paperback or as a Kindle ebook.
1: Now, this is the seventh volume in the series. Chronologically, what were the others like?
10: So it begins with Escaping from Eden, in which I share my own journey from a fairly mainstream evangelical view into a view that looks at these things, finding them in the Bible. And then The Scars of Eden answers the question, what difference does it make? Echoes of Eden says, so who are we in the light of that? What is our potential? The Eden Conspiracy goes back to the Bible and says, all the answers are there. And then we go on to the invasion of Eden, relating all that to what's happening in the present with disclosure processes and declassification. Then the Eden Enigma, that's all about the finds in Turkey that I show people on ancient knowledge tours. And now we're into the Dragons of Eden, really showing the argument for reading the Bible in this way. So if you've got friends who are very skeptical about it, get hold of the Dragons of Eden. They'll find it very difficult to gainsay.
1: Where do you think Eden was? Iraq?
10: Yes, I think a lot happened in the countries that today we call Iraq, Iran, and Syria. And whether we're talking about human origins or previous civilizations or ancient technology, there's a great deal that happens in Iraq. And there are a lot of reasons why military intelligence is interested in that part of the world.
1: Do you think the ancients believed that we were being visited?
10: Yes, I think they did. And I think they told us in many ways, using different language, different metaphors, different symbols. I think they were fairly open about it. But it's us in later times who've gone back to those carvings, back to those symbols, and we've taken our assumptions with us and assumed that they're talking about religious things or spiritual things, and perhaps not taken them at face value in the way we should have done. I think our ancestors were quite open that we were experiencing contact with non-human intelligence.
1: Do you think our past civilizations were in direct contact with the ETs?
10: I think there have been times where we've had direct contact. So, for instance, the stories told in the carvings in Turkey, I think they refer to a period just after the Younger Dryas Cold period where we were in face-to-face contact. And then I think by the time we're sort of about 2000 BCE, that's changed. We're not in open contact anymore. So it seems to come and go in waves as we go further back in the human timeline.
1: Paul, they seem to be so visible in the past. Why not now?
10: Well, I think you can liken it to what happens when we invade each other's countries. So, I mean, I grew up in Britain, and Great Britain had the experience of invading other people's countries, and we would do it with overwhelming force. It had to be very visible, a huge fleet of ships, a huge army, and we would overwhelm these countries with our superior firepower. We would become the police. We would become the banking system, the education system, the media. We would control everything. But once we'd set the commodity prices, set up the banking systems, the trade arrangements, we could gradually hand over education, hand over the media, hand over all the levers of control and go home, because we'd set things up that we would still benefit from sitting at the top of the tree. And I think we can liken what's happened to the planet to that, that beings came in the past, they set things up to run in a way that could be easily managed and influenced, and once they'd done that, they could go home and still feel, yes, Project Earth is our project.
1: In terms of time, how far back do you think this happened?
10: I think we had a visit about 10,000 years ago, so just on the tail end of the Younger Dryas. I think we had another visit around 60 to 70,000 years ago, and that left behind different marks and knowledge of how to live in balance with the planet. And then we had another visitation more than 315 years ago, where we were altered to become physically exactly as we are today. And if we listen to the Mayan story of the feathered serpents, Kukulkan, etc., they suggest that there were alterations in evolution on the planet that predate even Homo sapiens, that predate the great apes, predate the primates. And so that suggests over millions of years, we've been visited many, many times by different groups with different agendas, some more positive than others, and some more exploitative than others.
1: Are we in their image?
10: Well, that's what it says, isn't it? In the book of Genesis, let us make the humans to look like one of us, say the Elohim. And that word look like is a very concrete word. So when Adam and Eve have Seth, and Seth is the spitting image of Adam, looks exactly like him, it's that same word. So I do think we physically resemble the Anunnaki who came and did this work. I think previously we were a lot hairier. I think previously our posture wasn't quite as erect. But the changes that were made, the gene splicing that was done, produced a hairless primate, one that stood up straight, one that was a little bit smarter, one that was able to speak. And I think in all these respects, we do look like those who created us. And that's why in many of these ancient carvings, including the ones I'll show you in Turkey, if you come on tour with me there, show us standing next to beings who look very much like us, but are actually a little bit different.
1: What's that website again for the tour?
10: AncientKnowledgeTours.com. And I do have a few places left for this October.
1: And can they also get to it through your website?
10: Yes, if you go to paulanthonywallace.com, then you'll find Ancient Knowledge Tours there.
1: The name of the book series is called The Dragons of Eden. Where are the dragons? What happened to them, Paul?
10: Oh, that's a great question. I think some of them were among those who left to go back where they'd come from. And I think others may actually have become extinct.
1: We'll come back and take phone calls with Paul Wallace in just a moment on Coast to Coast AM.
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11: From ABC News, I'm Wayne Cabot. Primary night proving to be a real test for progressive insurgents who campaigned against the Iran war and American military funding for Israel. In a blistering attack after her loss, Missouri progressive Cori Bush slammed her AIPAC-funded incumbent, Wesley Bell.
12: These bills that come about where we're sending $3.3 billion for war to Israel, we can't just let that go and nobody say anything about it. When they send more money, when they can't fund UNRWA, but they can fund war, when they can't fund our schools, but they can fund war, when they can't fund health care, but they can fund war, we gotta call it out and we gotta do something about it.
11: Israel also factoring into the Michigan Senate race, where progressive Democrat Dr. Abdul El-Sayed is taking on AIPAC-funded establishment candidate Haley Stevens. Before the polls closed in Michigan, election officials warned it would be a long night, with hundreds of thousands of absentee votes to be counted. The Ohio congressman facing an ethics investigation over domestic abuse allegations, Max Miller, says he's innocent and will not quit his campaign even after getting a phone call from President Trump.
13: I reminded him of the same resilience that he had when people told him that he was going to struggle in 2016, and he became the 45th president of the United States.
11: He was on CNN. L.A. sheriffs say an armed suspect was arrested at the Trump National Golf Course while taking pictures Sunday, 2 days before President Trump came for a fundraiser. Her parents' home in Spokane is a pile of ashes, and Chelsea Riley is sickened to hear the wildfire was set.
14: It changes things. It kind of, you know, you could make sense of it when it was an act of God somehow, but now that it's arson, someone did this to our family, and that's hard to wrap our brains around.
11: The parasitic stomach bug that has killed two people in Michigan is now in 47 states, infecting more than 10,000 people, with 12,000 cases still suspected. 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
15: Here's the latest from KOA News. I'm Carrie Mack.
7: Denver police are asking the public to share photos and videos after a street takeover involving drag racing blocked traffic near the intersection of Broadway and Mississippi just after midnight on Saturday. Police say officers responded to the scene, and witness Abigail Kahn says they cleared everything out pretty quickly.
15: It was really crazy. Like, it was, in a matter of seconds, the intersection was silent. Like, it was like nothing had ever happened.
7: Denver police say drivers who are identified could face public nuisance abatement actions, including possible jail time. And a man was arrested for destroying five gunshot detection devices in Greeley. Witnesses reported seeing a man walking near the intersections of 12th Avenue and 15th Street carrying a crowbar. When officers located the suspect, Patrick Muniz, he matched the description and was carrying the crowbar. They quickly arrested him without incident. Further investigation found five damaged gunshot detection devices nearby. The devices are small audio sensors mounted on utility poles and streetlights that detect the sound of gunshots. And Denver is changing the process to deal with rundown abandoned homes across the city. They've changed the criteria, implemented stricter fines, and they're using a new enforcement system to address problem properties. Community Planning and Development Administrator Jim Hicks says the changes are long overdue.
16: City Council wanted to implement enhancements to the neglected and derelict properties program by hastening the process.
7: The goal is to make sure properties are brought into compliance with city codes more quickly and efficiently and don't remain long-term nuisances for neighboring residents. The Rockies lose to Tampa Bay in extra innings 9-7. Series finale slated for today at 1:10. Pre-game coverage can be heard right here on KOA at 12:30. And that's the latest from the Common Spirit Health KOA News Desk. I'm Carrie Mack on KOA.
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1: 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Welcome back. George Norrie along with Paul Wallace. Again, his work is called The Dragons of Eden. Paul, what region on this planet do you think had the most saturation of these ETs? Was it around Turkey, Egypt, in that area?
3: I think there was a very significant concentration around Iran, Iraq, and Syria. I think that's one place. I think Mesoamerica had a very significant concentration, and I think China did as well. But there are stories you can find on every continent today to suggest that there really was an endemic presence at a couple of those different time periods we talked about in the past.
1: Tell us more.
3: Well, what I find fascinating is how many stories cluster around Iraq, Iran, and Syria. So you've got stories that strongly suggest previous civilizations, ancient technology, and U.S. military intelligence has taken this very seriously, has been involved in archaeological work to try and retrieve what they hope will be aspects of ancient technology. Stargate technology, portal technology, for instance. So that's certainly an important center. And then where I take people on tour, the Armenian highlands into Turkey, that is a very significant area as well, because it marks the beginning of our civilization, as we know it. There's a lot of evidence that that is where modern agriculture began, and with it, megalithic building. So the beginning of cities with permanent structures, specialized society, the flowering of arts, culture, science. We look at that part of the world to see the beginnings of all those things. So those are two places I'm very interested in. Somewhere I've not been to quite yet is India, because there are very ancient and deep stories suggesting extraterrestrial contact in the Indian tradition. And I'm actually doing another tour in Thailand with Praveen Mohan, where we go and look at some of the stories carried by the Vedic tradition in the temples and carvings there. So I think if you want, you know, to tour the planet and start in some significant places, I would go to those places and sit at the feet of the locals and learn the folklore in those places. You'll be hearing stories of contact.
1: Of the places you visited, are the countries willing and open to helping you?
3: Very much so. I think wherever you go, you have to honor the people who are there, who are curating these sites. You have to honor the archaeologists and scientists who've devoted their lives to understanding what is there. But, I mean, my job, for instance, when I go to Turkey, is not to try and claim to be more expert than the archaeologists there, but to find out what they have found, what they have dug up, what their interpretations are. Mm-hmm. Now, I might have some other ideas, and those find their way into my books. But what I certainly want to do when I go to Turkey is work with the people whose work this is, people who have the PhDs, people who are there week in, week out, surfacing all these artifacts. And so if you come with me in October on Ancient Knowledge Tours, we'll be meeting some of these archaeologists and dialoguing with them about what they're finding and what they believe. But there's certainly a spectrum of belief there. And I think if you're happy to have a respectful conversation, then you'll find there are people who hold views that take these artifacts into the deep, deep past.
1: Do they seem to be very helpful?
3: Oh, I have been so blessed and encouraged by the archaeologists I've had contact with in Turkey. I think they're very pleased that more attention is being given their part of the world, because for a long time, people have been going on sort of archaeological pilgrimages to Egypt and to the Andes, to Peru. But people are only just beginning to discover around the world, are just beginning to discover what's in Turkey. And so suddenly to have people interested to go to Kefkalesi, Ayanas, Çavuş Tepe, they're thrilled with that because, of course, it means more funding for the archaeology that they're doing. And so because of that, there's a lovely friendship building up between me and the groups I go with when I go to these places.
1: All right, let's start with some calls as they roll in for you. Let's go to Greg in Remsen, New York, east of the Rockies. Hi, Greg, get us started.
4: Hi, everybody. Paul, in your research, the ETs that have been contacting people over the years and maybe even still today, are they here to advise us and help us evolve from, like, you know, excel and go beyond the wars that you were talking about and the monetary systems and the leaders? What do they want us to evolve to? Thank you for my question.
3: Oh, that's a great question. And you're quite right to talk about that because, you know, often when we talk about disclosure, declassification, we think as if contact is always behind closed doors with the higher-ups. And indigenous knowledge around the world says something quite different, and that is that ordinary people around the world have contact experiences and have done for thousands of years. Many of the people that I coach in personal coaching or Ancient Knowledge Academy have had these experiences themselves. And they will begin with experiences where they're not quite sure what this contact experience is they're having, who they're in contact with. But a lot of the time, the conversation is really focusing on supporting the individual, supporting the individual on their own life journeys. And if you go to a traditional healer in Southern Africa, for instance, this is just completely accepted as normal, that if you want to improve your life or experience healing, then you will have your team of helpers already working with you. And I think some of the contact experiences people report are not on the big sort of global themes of, well, how do you survive this next 10 years of geopolitics? It's much more, How do you prosper this year? How can you help yourself and your family with your own emotional intelligence, your own state of health, your own state of well-being? And the more I hear of experiences like this, the more encouraged I am that we have helpers in high places. There's a very interesting contact experience, close encounter in Rua in Zimbabwe back in 1994, I think it was, where a group of school children had a mass sighting and contact with beings who came out of this flying saucer. And they talk about the conversations they experienced. And they were, on the one hand, at that supportive individual level, but the other thing they talked about was their concern for the human experience on planet Earth. Don't ruin your planet, they were saying. If you don't look after the environment, it can't look after you. And this concern that we shouldn't nuke ourselves into oblivion is one that repeats around the world. So I think that kind of contact experience at the personal level, most of what I hear is that kind of support, wanting human beings to have a better experience on planet Earth. So I hope that answers your question, Greg.
1: Thank you very much. West of the Rockies, Linda's with us in Spokane, Washington. And Linda, before we go with your question, are you okay from the fires?
5: Yeah, they're northwest of me. I'm very close to the Idaho border in the valley. So, but there's a lot of smoke and it's really horrible what's happening because they can't seem to put them out.
1: It's really bad. Well, you take care of yourself, but go ahead.
5: Okay. What was I going to say? Oh, I was wondering, Paul, if you resonate with it or if it's in line with what you're saying tonight. I heard that the world would only be created three times. The first time it was created with the dinosaurs, and one of the baby dinosaurs managed to hatch its egg, kind of like the chicken and egg story. So that was the first time, and then that world got destroyed. And then the second time is with all the archaeology and the things that are being discovered now. And that world was destroyed with the flood or the ice age or whatever. And now we're in the third world. So this is our last chance to get it right. And also, while I'm talking, I want to ask Paul if he knows what the Archons are, because I heard they're the worst ones that are trying to take over the planet.
1: Have you heard of bad ETs like that, Paul?
3: Yes, the Archons, that's something that early Christians talked about. And the idea was that an Archon is, it's like a parasitic entity that feeds off negative human emotion. And so if you can imagine a parasite that makes you feel more angry and feel more aggressive or feel more despairing, and then they feed off that emotion, that's what the early Christians meant by Archons. And I think the take home from that story is we need to really look after ourselves in terms of our emotional state. I don't know if you do a lot of social media, Linda, or if you watch a lot of TV, but if you do, it's very easy to go into a bit of an emotional spiral where you just feel worse and worse because of what you're being fed. And I think sometimes the algorithms of Facebook, they're a little bit like Archons. They want an emotional reaction, and then they'll monetize that. I think whether you're looking at algorithms or Archons, you've just got to be very careful about what emotional state you allow yourself to go into. You have to be intentional about not living in fright or fear or anxiety or resentment. You have to decide I'm going to live in a state of positivity, love, compassion, imagination, creativity, hopefulness, kindness, and be deliberate about it so that you're not so manipulated by whether it's archons or something on the TV. So that's what I'd say about the archons. And then as to our survival on the planet, what I agree with is we absolutely must make the most of every chance we have in this age. But when I probe the stories of the Bible and other ancient stories, it seems to me we've actually had more reboots than just the three. And if I read the first 11 chapters of the book of Genesis, I think there are actually about five resets, planetary resets embedded in that story. If I listen to Vedic stories, it says there have been five resets as well. So my suspicion is our planet's a little bit more resilient than that, but that's not a reason for us to be complacent. We need to look after it. We need to look after our civilization, make sure that we're not self-destroying. We are looking after ourselves, each other, our towns, our communities, our countries, and the planet that we live on.
1: All right, let's go to Bill in Los Angeles. Take it away, Bill.
6: How you doing, George?
1: Good.
6: Hey, Paul, I'm a former history teacher and journalist. You and I talked, I think the last time you were on with George, about the word Elohim. Do you recall that?
3: You have to remind me, Bill.
6: Yeah, that when I learned Hebrew at age 19 and Greek, because I wanted to understand, I was raised evangelical, and I wanted to understand the Bible completely, and I discovered that a lot of stuff I'd been taught at church was just not the case when I looked at the language, and like the word Elohim actually is a plural of God. It means literally gods. And this didn't fit in with what I had been taught about monotheism. And you and I talked about the evolution of the monotheistic Yahweh from this Elohim concept that was earlier. Does that ring a bell?
3: Yes, it does. And that's really central to what we're talking about in the Dragons of Eden. The Elohim are plural, masculine plural, and they have plural verbs and attributives. They do plural things like war against each other. And they're named, in fact. A number of them are named. We have El Shaddai, El Elyon. We have Milcom, Chemosh, Dagon, Baal Hadad, Baal Zebul. So there's no question that we're looking at plural beings who are conflicting with each other over controlling the environment. Things went a bit askew, I think, when the Septuagint came along in 280 BCE, because those translators replaced the word Elohim with the Greek word theos, which is God in the singular. And I think that was the beginning of a real distortion of our understanding of these stories. But the distortion started even before that, because in the 8th century BCE, King Hezekiah wanted everyone to forget about the plural Elohim, people like Asherah, all those who seem to be in competition with Yahweh. And so there's been a deliberate forgetting over a long period. I think if you talk to people who studied theology at an academic level, they understand this. They understand Judaism began as polytheism, not monotheism. The Elohim were in the plural, but that knowledge that people learn about at university

0: technology sharing, a great leap forward for humanity. And they longed for the return of the dingy. They longed for the return of these advanced others. And I think that helps us to frame questions of contact in the present more positively. I think there's every possibility that we can improve the human condition by contact with more advanced others. And I would love more conversation along those lines rather than whenever we talk about ETs, we're thinking about Mars attacks, Independence Day, and invasion of the body snatchers.
1: It's great stuff. And again, Paul, where do people get The Dragons of Eden and the other books?
0: You can go to Amazon and Kindle. You'll find the whole Eden series, and you'll find The Dragons of Eden in paperback and in Kindle as an ebook.
1: What do you think of Göbekli Tepe in Turkey?
0: Oh, this is absolutely fascinating, because that really does suggest to me the tail end of a previous megalithic civilization. It really looks like the curation and commemoration of a culture that's about to disappear. And then a couple of hundred years later, 1,000 years later, there's the beginning of something new. It really does look like a virtual museum that was created in that place, telling very deep stories.
1: We're going to come back in a moment with Paul Wallace and take final phone calls as we talk about his work, The Dragons of Eden, right here on Coast to Coast AM.
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0: Here's the latest from KOA. New info about an arson suspect accused of starting one of the devastating fires that destroyed hundreds of structures in Washington.
1: Families running for their lives as flames closed in, homes engulfed. Authorities say one of the most destructive wildfires in the history of Washington state was deliberately set by a convicted killer. Spokane Sheriff's deputies taking 37-year-old Aaron Farinacci into custody outside of his home late Monday.
0: Alex Stone reporting, CDOT is trying to increase safety at four rural locations known for crashes. CDOT's Maddie Garbalitis says they've installed a new warning system.
2: A highway conflict warning system. It uses sensors and flashing lights or signs to alert drivers to a potential collision at a potentially dangerous intersection.
0: There's one in Evergreen at Highway 74 and Care Gulch. That's the latest from the Common Spirit Health KOA News Desk. I'm Carrie Mack on KOA.
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1: 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We'll talk about the search for Noah's Ark, and then Billy Carson joins us to talk about the holographic universe on Coast to Coast. We'll be back with Paul Wallace in a moment and take final calls with him as we talk about the Dragons of Eden. And Tom is here to tell you about our TV show, beyondbelief.com.
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1: And welcome back. George Norrie along with Paul Wallace. We're talking about his work, The Dragons of Eden. Paul, how long have you been doing this now?
11: Oh, my goodness. I've been researching it for decades, but it's been a new book every year for the past 7 years.
1: Good for you. What was that moment that captured your attention to get into this field?
11: Well, there was a moment very early on when I was about 11 years old when I first read Chariots of the Gods by Eric von Daniken, and I knew he'd put his finger on something important, our inability to explain ourselves as the alpha species on the planet. So some seeds were sown at that point, but then it really was 30 years in the ministry, in theological education, studying the Bible, that the anomalies just began building up. I realized there was another narrative here that I was missing. And then about a decade ago, I thought I need to go back to those anomalies, treat them as translation questions, and find out what this narrative is. And it was that work that changed everything for me.
1: Do you think you have the answers to your questions?
11: I think our ancestral stories have the answers, indigenous story all around the world, and that's why I'm devoting my work to studying them, sitting at the feet of our ancestors, and listening with an open ear to all the wisdom they bequeathed to us. I think there's a really grounded understanding of the world and the cosmos to be gained from that.
1: Let's go back to final calls. Let's go with Don in Alberta, Canada. Hey, Donald, go ahead.
12: Hi, George. Hi, Paul.
1: Howdy.
12: Speaking of translation, the biggest one I have a problem with is the mistranslation, meaning, well, comes up as end times, but it actually, if you go back into the ancient text, it means time of change. For the Anunnaki, based on DNA evidence that other people have brought up, I would say that the Anunnaki actually crossed their genetics with Sasquatch. The one thing about the dragons, because I was just trying to find this one, there was some bird they found the remains of that was the size of, I can't remember, DC-10 or DC-3. But the dragons, we don't find any remains, and I'm wondering if they're like the Sasquatch, they can just jump back and forth between dimensions. The other quick comments were okay, so you talked about how we have cast... Events change our timelines because we have, you know, but we have Apophis coming up in 2029, April 13th. And so is that, could that be an event? And then the next one coming up is in December 2030, where the planet X, Nexus, the Nibiru, whatever you want to call it, is supposed to come through the orbit between Earth and Venus. So these events, I guess, it's possible that they could reset our humanitarian clock or our evolutionary process or whatever the case may be. Anyway, just pick anyone you want to comment on. Okay, thanks.
11: Wow, Don, thank you. Those are big questions. I think there is always something that can reset our evolutionary process, whether it's Planet X or polar reversal or solar flares. I think that's one of the scary things when we get into ancestral story and biblical story, that, you know, it's not a totally secure life we live on our planet with all the variables of the solar system. Interdimensional, that's a great point. And if you read the Dragons of Eden, you'll hear us get into the word Olam in the Bible. That does suggest that our ancestors had an understanding of interdimensional travel or beings that would emerge interdimensionally. So, yes, that could well be part of the dragon story. And you mentioned Sasquatch. This is so interesting because if you listen to the Mayan story of human origins, it would suggest that we and the what it calls ape-like creatures that live in the forest are both the results of the work of the feathered serpents. And that suggests that there's us and then something like an ape that lives in the forest, and we are part of the same wider family. I wonder if Sasquatch fits into those ancient stories. And we do also have a story in the Bible of a smooth skin kind of human and then a much stronger physically one covered in hair as thick as the hide of a goat. And I think that's the memory of living alongside hairy people in the deep past, hairy people who may still be present in our forests.
1: Fascinating. Let's go to Bill, truck driving in Oregon. Hey, Bill.
13: Hey, George. Hey, Paul. Great show. And I haven't read your work, Paul, but I mean, you know, I'm going to now. And, you know, I want to ask your opinion on something. But first, I just want to say that what I'm about to say is my opinion. I want to make that clear because it gets a little dark. There's a scientific historian, Michael Shermer, once said any sufficiently advanced civilization, technologically advanced civilization, would be indistinguishable from God for us, right? And this question is always kind of perplexed me because I believe in panspermia. All right, I do accept that as the most plausible explanation for, you know, intelligent life on this planet. And, you know, and there's a line in a science fiction movie, this is where it gets a little dark, there's a movie called Prophecy, where he says, have you ever read the parts of the Bible where God has dispensed judgment? There's always an angel present. Do you really want to meet an angel? All right, that's what the guy in the movie asked, the other character. So, you know, I'm thinking of laboratory Earth, all right? And as a laboratory, do you think do you look at the last universal common ancestor and the last eukaryotic common ancestor, multicellular common ancestor, the Leuca and the Leca, do you think this genetic manipulation or modification happened then? Because that's primordial, and that would be very godlike to me anyway. I mean, I don't think I can distinguish them from God. Or do you think it's an ongoing process, like in a laboratory? That is also quite scary, but I think I could, you know, I think I could see, you know, I could differentiate. They would not be godlike in my mind, I don't think. But I was just wondering if you could comment on that.
11: That's a great question. I mean, I think the last major alteration of Homo sapiens to produce us as we know ourselves to be was a little more than 315,000 years ago. And I think if your species changes because of an intervention, I think, yes, you might see the people doing the change as godlike. I think it was Arthur C. Clarke who talked about seeing as gods anyone who can do things that are technologically really advanced. But, you know, sometimes I think it's the other way around. But when I, in the Dragons of Eden, talk about what's in the Bible, I think there are texts that are very openly describing technological things, communications devices, craft like drones, helicopters, rockets, wormholes, weapons of mass destruction, cloning technology. And I think the original texts are really quite straightforward in describing something technological. And it's us who've come along later and said these are stories of gods. Similarly, when I listen to the Urartian stories in Turkey, they talk about the Dinjir as being advanced others, and they understood that they had finite abilities, but they were more advanced than us. It's those of us who've come much later who've gone to these ancient stories and said, oh, these are stories of gods. And I think we are misrepresenting how sophisticated the understanding was that our ancestors had. They were describing things that were technological, and then we turn it into religion. I think, in fact, that's how it's been flipped.
1: Let's go to Ruth in Maryland. Hi, Ruth.
14: Hi, George and Paul. Thank you for taking my call. And Paul, George kind of already asked you this question earlier, but I would like you to expand on a little more about the dragons, because that is what your book is called, Dragons of Eden. And I bought a book
15: a week ago, and it's called Animals of the Bible. It's almost 100 years old. It's from 1937. And two of the pages in here, it talks about the behemoth and the
11: Leviathan.
15: Tommy was trying to pronounce it for me. Leviathan, I think it's called. And and the part about the Leviathan, okay, this is in Job 40 and Job 41. It says, out of his mouth go burning lamps and sparks of fire leap out. Out of his nostrils goes smoke. A flame cometh out of his, goeth out of his mouth. Now, is this is that creature supposed to be a dragon, Paul? Thank you.
11: Oh, superb question. And yes, I do talk about that in the Dragons of Eden. So we've got these physical descriptions of Leviathan and Behemoth. And then in the book of Job, Yahweh compares himself with those creatures. Now, if I sat a child down and read out the descriptions of Leviathan or Behemoth, if I said, let me tell you about a huge creature with an impenetrable reptilian skin. It's got wings, it's got feathers, it can fly, it has a long snout that breathes fire. It rules over human beings by threatening them with incineration. It constantly demands gold and young girls and sheep and cattle, and the people are frightened of it and want to get rid of it. If I ask a child, what am I describing? The child will say straight away, oh, that's a dragon. Well, if I then say, this is in the Bible, does the answer change? And for a lot of people, the answer changes immediately. And they'll say, well, it can't be a dragon then. It must be a metaphor. It must be poetry. But the book of Job is a really interesting place to go because it holds far older stories than many of the rest of the texts of the Bible. And, you know, I gave those descriptions. If it was a dragon 5 minutes ago, it can't be something different now. It's in the Bible. And why is Yahweh comparing himself with them? The book of Job is fascinating because it gives us a more primitive view of what Judaism was before it became this more sophisticated monotheistic worldview. And it does, I believe, hold an ancient memory of creatures that lived on the planet in our ancestral past. I don't think Leviathan and Behemoth are metaphors at all. I think they're memories of something real.
1: I think you're right there. Tim in Alberta, Canada is with us. Go ahead, Timmy.
16: Hey, guys. Hey, Paul, thank you for explaining ontological shock. That was above my pay grade for the line in Africa. That worked for me. I want disclosure. I guess Dr. Phil does now, too. He's in the disclosure committee. There's a News Nation interview with him just last week, and they had to disclose everything to him for him to play this game. But I think you've mentioned it before. I know Paul Hellyer, our defense minister up here in Canada, talked quite a bit about the Paul White, the Tall Whites, and meeting them. They were at Area 51. I think they've left Terra Firma for now, but I think they're returning. Shirley, what do you know about them?
11: Oh, now I talk about this kind of contact in my book, Echoes of Eden. And yes, I do think the Tall Whites are among groups who are in conversations with us because they're concerned about human welfare. They want human beings to have a better experience in the future and not a worse one. And I certainly believe that in the conversations that are happening behind closed doors, we do have groups who are influential, who are holding more destructive forces at bay. The Tall Whites are just one example of this. But when I go into biblical and other ancestral stories, I hear about beings from the Pleiades and beings from Sirius and beings from Cygnus who are on the more positive side, who are much more favorably inclined towards humanity. So, how many are here behind closed doors? I couldn't say. I've had experiences myself that suggest that the Nordic types are still among us and are having a positive influence on things. So that's just a personal view. But Echoes of Eden is the book where I unpack all of that.
1: Let's get Blake Tyler, Texas, real quick. Blake, go ahead.
17: Oh, good. Thanks, George. Hey, I want to go back to the previous caller mentioned the Elohim as being a pluralistic. They are the angelic creation angels. When in the beginning there were creation angels that had put together all the intricacies of the development of life on Earth. but they did it for the one true God, the one El Shaddai, the creator of the universe.
1: And how many gods were there, Paul?
11: Well, there were a lot of Elohim, some whose names we have and some we don't. And yes, I think you're right in what you're saying, Blake, that there's this group called the Elohim who are involved in works of terraforming and producing us. But the word Elohim is a very, very broad word indeed. It doesn't refer just to an individual type or an individual species. It refers to a whole spectrum of beings. And we get glimpses. Micaiah, the prophet, remote views the Sky Council, and there are beings on there that are energy-based beings, others that are very physical, others that look like us. And the word Elohim really just means beings more powerful than we are. So it's a whole spectrum.
1: Paul, once again, tell folks the different websites available.
11: Absolutely. Go to ancientknowledgetours.com if you want to come with me to Turkey in October. 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Go to The Fifth Kind and the Paul Wallace channel on YouTube. You can watch me for free there. And if you want to come to Thailand with me and Praveen Mohan, go to Third Eye Tours. And everything that you want to know about me is at paulanthonywallace.com.
1: And how long are these trips? How long do they last?
11: It's a week in Thailand and 10 days in Turkey from the 8th to the 18th.
1: All right, my friend. Keep in touch, Paul, okay?
11: Thanks, George. It's been a real pleasure. Thanks for having me on.
1: Paul Wallace, The Dragons of Eden. For Dan Galanti, Tom Danheiser, Sue Trikas, Lex Lonehood, Sean Latasur, Alec Fernandez, Tim Banal, George Knapp, and Richard Serrett, I'm George Norrie, somewhere out there on Coast to Coast AM. We'll see you on our next edition. Until then, be safe, everyone.

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3: In 2005, investigators in Palm Beach, Florida, began uncovering a dark secret.
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3: There was a wealthy man in Palm Beach who was offering young girls a way to make money. That man was Jeffrey Epstein, and he had set up a system designed to bring him underage girls. Local police and the federal government would investigate and, by their count, find dozens of victims. Epstein would become one of the world's most infamous predators, a man who could have faced decades in prison but served just 13 months in his own wing of a county jail.
6: Why would you cut this deal with Jeffrey Epstein?
3: Epstein's abuse would span years and cross state lines.
7: New York, Palm Beach, New Mexico, Paris, Virgin Islands, and each one of those residences is an alleged crime scene.
3: I'm ABC's Mark Remillard, and with a team of journalists from the ABC News Investigative Unit, we've traveled around the country to look at Jeffrey Epstein and the allegations of his horrifying abuse, to hear from the girls who suffered it, who are now women fighting to recover from it. Truth and Lies, Jeffrey Epstein.
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10: from ABC News. I'm Sherry Preston. Still counting the votes from a key primary race in Michigan.
11: We knew that this was going to be a close race, and that's exactly what we've got.
10: Moderate Democrat Haley Stevens running for Senate, facing off against progressive Abdul El-Sayed.
12: All right, y'all. Money out of?
13: Office.
12: Money in your?
13: Office.
12: Medicare for?
13: Office.
12: All right, y'all. Look, I wish I could tell you that I was declaring victory right about now. Turns out it takes a long time to count some votes in Michigan.
10: The race, not only critical for potential control of the Senate, but also seen as a signal for the future of the Democratic Party. Todd Blanche's path to being named Attorney General getting narrower. Republican Senator Susan Collins now says she's a no vote.
14: Collins' opposition is not enough to sink Blanche's nomination, but it does create a very narrow margin for Blanche. With Senator Mitch McConnell still absent, Blanche can only afford to lose two total Republican votes. The news comes hours after Blanche cleared a key vote in the Senate Judiciary Committee by winning over the support of two Republican holdouts. Ahead of a vote before the full Senate, Blanche now needs to convince about a half dozen skeptical Republicans that he's the right man for the job. Peter Haralambos, ABC News.
10: Still no deal yet on reopening the Strait of Hormuz, President Trump saying last night.
15: Could happen. Tomorrow is the next day. A lot of progress has been made.
10: The U.S. reportedly involved in talks with Iran and Oman. Russian missiles and drones blamed for at least 17 deaths in Ukraine in one drone attack captured on video targeting one man, a street vendor. ABC's Tom Sophie Burridge.
16: The drone buzzing as the man frantically runs around his van, desperately trying to escape. That drone tracking his every move. In an instant, the man ducks for cover, the drone suddenly diving, exploding into a ball of flames. Incredibly, he survives.
10: With a concussion and several shrapnel wounds. You're listening to ABC News.
14: If you
0: Here's the latest from KOA News. I'm Carrie Mack. Keeping an eye on a new fire in Jackson County tonight, the Indian Creek fire led to the sheriff's office to issue a pre-evacuation notice from Highway 14 West at JCR 53 to the southeast and north areas. Mandatory evacuations are in place for people living along County Road 53, Forest Service Road 103 south of Highway 14. We're going to keep an eye on this as the night goes on. And Aurora Water is tracking irrigation patterns to help enforce its watering rules. Aurora Water Conservation's Allison Quintana says smart water monitors help identify water use patterns, which can improve conservation efforts and assist with enforcement.
17: And the patterns that we're actually looking at up there are 15-minute interval data. So when we look at that, we can actually see that there's some sort of irrigation pattern.
0: Aurora Water says residential irrigation is one of the biggest opportunities for conservation during the summer. And smoke from wildfires in Washington State, they're making our skies hazy here in Colorado. Now 8 firefighters from Aurora Fire Rescue are heading to Washington to help battle the wildfires out there, about 180 miles northwest of Spokane. The wildfire has burned more than 115,000 acres and is 5% contained. The crews are taking 2 Type 6 Wildland fire engines, also known as brush trucks. Once they arrive, the firefighters will begin a 14-day assignment on the fire line. And a bit of a reprieve from the brutal heat across the state, but it won't last for long. Temperatures will stay a little cooler through the work week before heating back up this weekend.
18: Sunshine really helps those temperatures to climb. We'll be sitting close to record levels for your Friday and Sunday in particular. Really have my eye on Sunday, where right now we're forecasting right at a tie with that daily record of 98 degrees ahead of a few more showers entering the forecast.
0: Fox 31's Liz McGiffin says patchy smoke will linger across the Front Range over the next few days. Rockies will finish out the series against Tampa Bay today at 1:10. From the Common Spirit Health KOA News Desk, I'm Carrie Mack on KOA.
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23: How come?
24: Kicked off the team. Didn't Tim tell you? Kyle's mother kids got caught drinking beer in the park a couple of nights ago.
23: Really?
24: Yeah. Zero tolerance. He's out for the season.
23: Come on, it's a first offense, right?
24: That we know of. But why should that matter? 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I've made it clear to Matt, that's what we expect from him. 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
24: 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I'm not saying that Matt's going to be this perfect kid, but if I don't tell him what we expect and why he shouldn't drink, how's he going to know?
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1: Is an agreement imminent? Good morning, I'm Gordon Deal, along with Nicole Murray, on this Wednesday, August 5th. Glad you could be with us. Here's what we have for you this hour.
2: President Trump is sounding positive following day-long negotiations with Iran.
1: Too close to call in a hard-fought Democratic primary for Senate in the battleground state of Michigan.
2: Officials in eastern Washington say progress is being made on three wildfires, but they remain at 0% containment.
1: And recent autonomous AI hacks at Anthropic and OpenAI have sparked debate over AI safety.
3: The AI is given a task, but the person giving the AI a task thinks it's in the sandbox, meaning thinks it's trapped and can't get out. And in both of these cases involving Anthropic and OpenAI, in both cases, the humans made a mistake, and the AI jumped out of the sandbox and into the real world.
1: Dan Divise at USA Today on the fallout from recent hacks. In a bitter Democratic primary race for Senate in Michigan, NBC News is projecting that progressive candidate Abdul El-Sayed has defeated four-term Congresswoman Haley Stevens. El-Sayed, a former local public health official, had the backing of Vermont Senator Bernie Sanders, a Democratic socialist. Like other Democrats who have run to push the party to the left in recent years, El-Sayed accused Israel of committing genocide against Palestinians in Gaza.
4: All right, y'all, money out of? Money in your? Medicare for? All right, y'all. Look, I wish I could tell you that I was declaring victory right about now. Turns out it takes a long time to count some votes in Michigan.
1: The race was being closely watched for clues about whether Democratic voters in a crucial swing state are receptive to candidates who challenge party leaders. The Republican Senate candidate is former Congressman Mike Rogers. Separately, Democrat William Lawrence, co-founder of the Progressive Sunrise Movement, has won his party's primary in Michigan's 7th congressional district. The Democratic establishment is finally fighting back against the socialist takeover of the party that's been the biggest takeaway from this year's primary so far. Time will tell whether this resistance, though, is too little too late. Analysis from Jim Antle, executive editor at the Washington Examiner. Jim, why are socialists having a moment?
5: Well, a lot of Democratic voters are angry at the party leadership. They're angry at the establishment and the governing class of the Democratic Party. And so they're looking for candidates who channel that anger. And so far, the socialists have been doing it the best. And it's somewhat similar to the dynamic we saw with the Tea Party within the Republicans, 15, 16 or so years ago, you know, during the Obama administration and a little bit beyond. So there's that element to it. There's the anger among Democrats and progressives over Israel and the war in Gaza, and socialists are the most anti-Israel contingent in the Democratic Party right now. You've got a lot of younger voters who maybe don't feel any stake in the free market. They don't own anything, you know, more elaborate than their iPhone or their tablets. You know, they're renting, they're paying back their student loans. They're living in expensive cities where their salaries don't go very far. Maybe they're paying a lot for health insurance. So all of those factors, those voters don't really remember the Cold War. Are far removed from a lot of the past failures of socialism. So socialism has become kind of attractive to them. And, they're really doing well in a lot of Democratic primaries this year where they've run candidates.
1: In a year in which it seems Republicans could be in trouble for the midterms, is this a year in which a Democratic socialist could beat a Republican in the general election?
5: Yeah, in some places that's certainly going to happen. It's going to be a big enough Democratic year that some candidates who might not otherwise make it through in a different set of conditions, will win this year. Now, I also think it's likely that some of these candidates will blow otherwise winnable races. Now, we saw both of those things at the Tea Party, too. You know, a lot of Tea Party candidates won in 2010. The Republicans picked up 63 House seats, won the majority. But, you know, you saw some Senate races in particular where some of those candidates weren't ready for prime time and they lost. And so, you know, if you're nominating socialists in deep blue districts, of course, all of those people are going to win their general elections. They may not even face Republicans. They certainly won't have competitive Republican opponents. It's much riskier to do this in battleground states, as they're attempting to do, you know, some governor and Senate races. And some of those candidates could very well lose, but also, you know, there is a risk that they win just because it's going to be overall a pretty good Democratic year, most likely.
1: We're speaking with Jim Antle, executive editor at the Washington Examiner. The establishment has been fighting back to a certain extent on the Democratic side. Is it seen as enough?
5: It might not be enough in some of these races. I think Wisconsin is a good example of this. It looks like everything they've tried to do to defeat the socialists has backfired, and socialists well positioned to win the governor's nomination. And I think we've seen some similar things in other races. So, you know, having an endorsement from Chuck Schumer isn't as helpful as it once would have been. You know, maybe money from AIPAC. It's good to have the money, but that's going to be used against you in a Democratic primary. There are other things they're trying to do to mitigate the influence of socialists, like having South Carolina vote first in the 2028 primaries, which would probably help Kamala Harris. We'll have to see what kind of impact that has. The establishment, I think, is cognizant of the risks here and is starting to fight back, but it might just be, at least for right now, too little too late.
1: Thanks, Jim. Jim Antle, executive editor at the Washington Examiner. President Trump says there have been, quote, very good discussions with Iran during all-day negotiations, adding to hope for an imminent end to their war. Oil prices fell and stocks jumped in Asian trade today after Wall Street hit record highs yesterday on hopes that a deal could soon be reached to restore traffic through the blockaded Strait of Hormuz. Axios, citing two regional sources, reported the U.S. and Iran are closing in on an interim agreement to reopen the strait with the agreement of Oman. It says an announcement could come today. Trump on Fox News.
6: This should have been done by other presidents for 50 years. You know, you keep hearing 47, but that's been for 3 years now. It's been over 50 years. Other presidents or other countries should have been able to do this. And I did something that I had to do, because if they had a nuclear weapon, this whole world would be a different place.
1: Meanwhile, U.S. Central Command says the southern route of the Strait of Hormuz remains free and open, referring to a path through Omani territorial waters. If you've missed anything from today's show, you can stream or download the podcast. 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
1: Thanks for spending time with us. The man accused of igniting one of the devastating wildfires in the area of Spokane, Washington, has made his first court appearance. We get more from this morning's Mike Gavin.
16: 37-year-old Aaron Farinacci appeared in court yesterday in his hometown of Spokane after being charged with starting one of three fires that have destroyed over 700 homes and forced more than 60,000 people to evacuate. Farinacci, previously in prison for killing his father, is jailed on $1 million bond on account of first-degree arson. Spokane is the city in eastern Washington hit hardest by wildfires in the Pacific Northwest, which is facing drought conditions. Dozens of major fires have scorched Washington and Oregon for weeks, spoiling the air with smoke and soot. Gordon.
1: Thank you, Mike. Authorities accused Farinacci of starting the Old Trails Fire, one of three that erupted on Saturday to the north and west of Spokane, by using matches or a lighter to ignite a roadside patch of grass. The origins of the two other fires are under investigation. This portion of the program is brought to you by Incogni. Hey, did you hear that? That is the sound of silence coming from my phone. No spam calls, no spam texts. 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Data brokers are selling your personal info like it's on clearance. Your phone number, home address, kids' names, email, political affiliations, even where you bank. 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
0: The three big things you need to know. Number one.
2: A tight race in Michigan's Democratic primary. The election between former local public health official Abdul El-Sayed and four-term Congresswoman Haley Stevens has not been called. Stevens spoke last night.
17: We knew that this was going to be a close race, and that's exactly what we've got.
2: And also in Michigan, Congressman John James has won the state's Republican nomination for governor.
0: Number two.
2: President Trump said his administration had very good discussions with Iran during all-day negotiations yesterday. Secretary of State Marco Rubio.
18: The denuclearization of Iran is the ultimate deal. I think the immediate deal, the one that you seem a lot of focus on, is the Straits. The Straits, you know, there are ships moving through the Straits. There's oil moving right now through the Straits. So the Straits are open.
2: Meanwhile, CENTCOM says the southern route of the Strait of Hormuz is free and open.
19: Number three.
2: A divided Senate Judiciary Committee has advanced Todd Blanche's nomination to be Attorney General after he committed in writing to cancel the $1.8 billion anti-weaponization fund. Texas Senator John Cornyn.
20: Given this agreement with Mr. Blanche, I expect the department to live up to this in future litigation, and I will vote to advance him out of the committee today.
2: Blanche still needs to be approved by the full Senate. A man has been arrested near the Trump National Golf Club in Los Angeles County after authorities found ammunition and a gun inside his car. The arrest occurred just days before the president's planned Southern California visit for a Republican National Committee event. Chipotle says it has pulled jalapenos linked to a salmonella outbreak in Minnesota from its restaurants, adding that it has replaced the peppers with product from another grower. Health officials say they have identified 110 cases linked to the flare-up. There's too hot, there's too cold, and then there's just right. A recent Bear Mattress study found that the country's ideal sleep temperature is 67 degrees Fahrenheit.
1: Yeah, I'll get on board with that.
2: Yeah, oh my gosh, I always fight with my dad. He puts it at 72.
1: Yeah, 57. I'm good with 57.
2: 57? Sure. What is the matter with you?
1: 22 minutes now after the hour.
21: Man, I love this place. Surfing here since I was a kid. Now, seeing my grandson out on the water, it means everything to me. Watching him and taking in the blue waves, the sea breeze, the blurry horizon.
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1: Thanks for being with us. Recently, the artificial intelligence giant OpenAI announced the first known case of an AI going rogue and hacking into another company's website. Soon after, Anthropic said it had found three more breaches. They raise worrisome questions about the exploding AI industry. Here's Dan Divisay at USA Today. Dan, recap what's happened.
3: We've had a couple of instances in the last few weeks of AIs breaking out of laboratory settings. This sounds like a science fiction movie. And, you know, but you have to picture this in your mind. It didn't physically happen. And they basically got onto the internet and invaded other websites and started doing weird stuff. And this is considered a big deal. It's the first time that an AI has on its own kind of leapt out of the sandbox, so to speak, and started doing stuff.
1: Observers here say what? This is how we might get to the end of the world, or don't worry about it. There are checks in place. How do we process this?
3: Well,

0: you don't have your sandbox properly filled with sand or whatever, the AI could, in a certain scenario, break out of it and break into my bank account and take my money, or like reroute airplanes or something horrible like that. Who knows what it could do?
1: Goodness. We're speaking with Dan Divise, money reporter at USA Today. The story is called Rise of the Machines, the Fallout from Anthropic and OpenAI Hacks. All right, so this stuff has happened recently. Where does that leave, say, lawmakers on Capitol Hill weighing in on this?
0: Well, there is now a Kill Switch Act pending in Congress, which would require the AI developers to have a way to shut them down. And that was the main congressperson behind it is apparently good on this stuff, but I'm hearing it's not going to work. Because you can try to have a kill switch on an AI, but if the AI gets intelligent enough and it wants to live, it can break out and, like, you know, replicate across the internet, and then you can't kill it. So I don't know if the kill switch is going to work, but that is a actual bill pending in Congress. And then there's this open letter that was written by more than 1,000 employees of AI laboratories, you know, more than one of them, urging the government to hit the brakes on AI development until we can make sure that this isn't going to happen again. And the reason that matters is these companies are competing against each other, like, fiercely. And so, you know, like when Oppenheimer's building the atom bomb, they're not going to, like, stop working on it to make sure it's safe, you know? Yeah. And we're kind of in a similar scenario here.
1: Thanks, Dan. Dan Divise, money reporter at USA Today. 30 minutes now after the hour on This Morning, America's First News.

0: latest from KOA News. A heavily armed man was arrested outside of Trump National Golf Course in California just days before President Trump's trip to the West Coast.
1: 38-year-old Janine John Taylor from Downey, California, taken into custody in Ranchos Palos Verdes by plainclothes FBI agents after they spotted his suspicious activity. Now, agents observed Taylor walking through the golf course grounds. They also found him with an illegally modified AR platform rifle, a couple of radio signal devices, body armor, and multiple notebooks containing, quote, concerning statements.
0: Fox's Kevin Cork reporting. Former Vice President Mike Pence is becoming a faculty member at Colorado Christian University for the 2026-2027 academic year. He'll hold lectures and classroom discussions and work with students once a month on the CCU campus. He'll be teaching constitutional government, public policy, and leadership. That's the latest from the Common Spirit Health KOA News Desk. I'm Carrie Mack on KOA.
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0: just facts. 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
1: Thanks for spending time with us. Welcome into Wednesday, August 5th. Gordon Deal with Nicole Murray. Some of our top stories and headlines. Trump declares very good discussions with all-day talks with Iran. 0% containment for the three devastating wildfires in the area of Spokane, Washington. NBC News projects the progressive candidate has won an extremely close Democratic primary for Senate in Michigan. 17 dead after a Russian attack on Kyiv overnight, which is said to be low on interceptor missiles. Farewell to the F5. 10-time WWE champ Brock Lesnar has retired at age 49. And a Nashville cop celebrated for saving a potential suicide victim. That story in about 20 minutes. 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Oil giants Exxon and Chevron reported windfall profits worth billions in the second quarter. And now President Trump says they made too much money and ought to give some back to the public. What's the oil industry think? We're joined by Jay Young, founder and CEO of King Operating Corporation in Dallas, an oil, gas, and investment firm. Jay, what do you make of his comments?
2: Well, it's not their fault. It's not an oil and gas operator's fault about who gets the money when and where. The gas stations, you know, may want to talk about that because they buy and sell gasoline, but it's just so fast and furious now. You don't know the oil price go up $5-$10 in the next week or two. Who knows what's buying and where the price oil is going to go and all. I think Trump is just trying to get some political, positive news so he doesn't get hammered in the midterms. And just trying to blame somebody instead of himself.
1: Yeah. I mean, gas stations, generally speaking, do okay, right? But they're not necessarily killing it unless they're selling sandwiches and things like that.
2: Exactly. You got to get people inside the store to buy, sandwiches and Coca-Colas and all that. But yeah, and the problem is that when you see the price of oil that went down the last 3 days, down $7 and you go and the gasoline pump hasn't moved. That's when people go, well, what's going on? And why are these gas stations charging all this money? So I can see that, but they didn't buy that oil, that they didn't buy that gasoline last night. They could have bought it a week ago. I mean, some parts of Alaska, they have to buy gasoline like 6 months in advance. So that's kind of an extreme, but gasoline doesn't go into the gas stations every day, or it's not on a, it's not like crude oil prices where you can, the price goes up and down as crude prices go up and down all over the world. You're not going to see that in a gas station.
1: Yeah. I mean, this coming from President Trump here struck me as like a whiff of socialism coming from a guy who's done pretty well in the capitalist system.
2: Yeah, exactly. And like I said, I think he's just trying to put some blame on somebody else instead of you're trying to blame anybody, right? Or trying to say, hey, don't look at me. Don't be mad at the Republicans. It's kind of like Biden, the strategic reserves and opened up all those strategic reserves right before the midterm election, hoping that everybody would go by the pump on the way to the polls and go, wow, I'm paying less money. Well, Democrats are the way to go. Same thing with what's going on today. Republicans in, he doesn't want to be impeached. I mean, there's so many different forms of what could happen, and he doesn't want to be impeached, obviously, and he doesn't want to have to go through it all.
1: Yeah.
2: So if that's what I have to do, then Trump will do whatever he has to do to win the battle.
1: We're speaking with Jay Young, founder and CEO of King Operating Corporation. We're talking about President Trump's remarks that Chevron and Exxon made too much in terms of profits, and he wants some of that given back to the public. I mean, could there be an easing of gasoline prices before the November midterms, or is that just too hard to predict given the nature of things in the Strait of Hormuz?
2: Yeah, I mean, I can tell you, and I'll be right half the time, or I'll be right most of the time, or whatever. But, it's all about, we're producing more oil in the United States right now than we have ever. We're at high levels of oil production, and we're increasing our rig count. That's a good thing for consumers because we are starting to produce more oil. The problem is that we don't have the refineries here. So we're shipping overseas a lot of our oil that we're producing to be refined elsewhere. And then it's coming back to us because we don't have the refineries, and we especially don't have the refineries here. So, you know, this is a world where, you know, I don't think we're going to see more war going into the end of the year. I think things are going to start calming down. So I see prices, you know, staying right here or decreasing, you know, maybe a little bit. I just don't, we're forecasting $70, $75, you know, for our oil.
1: Thanks, Jay. Jay Young, founder and CEO of King Operating Corporation in Dallas. By the way, if you've missed anything from the show today, there's an easy way to catch up. All you have to do is tell Alexa, Siri, or Google to play This Morning with Gordon Deal. 20 minutes now in front of the hour. Coming up next, a Florida steakhouse offers dining in the nude.
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2: Daphne Caruana Galizia was a Maltese investigative journalist and blogger who spent her life fighting for truth, justice, and decency in a country overrun by corruption. 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
3: There are crooks everywhere you look now. The situation is desperate.
4: Malta is a tourist paradise, but underneath its extraordinary beauty, there are some dark, dark shadows. This is a place where dark power and dark money likes to hang out. And if you try and tell truth to that dark money and that dark power, if you're a journalist, it can be a very dangerous place indeed.
5: They were asleep in their own beds and somebody piled rubber tires out the back of the house and set them alight.
6: These are five car bombs within the space of a year and nothing was done about it.
7: I was shaking. It was...
8: Joining us. Welcome into Wednesday. It's time now for the Mic Drop with this morning's Mike Gavin.
9: Good morning. Well, you've no doubt heard the old saying, there's no such thing as a flunch. How about instead a clothing-free dinner? A Florida restaurant is inviting guests to disrobe on the first Monday of every month for a new dining experience. The chef and owner of the Class Soiree Steakhouse in Hollywood came up with the idea of the monthly event as a means of attracting attention to the eatery in an unusual way. The meals may be clothing-free, but the meals themselves are not. Tickets for the dinners cost $250 for men, $150 for women, or $300 for couples. Special rules for the event include no admission to anyone under the age of 18 and no touching another person without consent. The chef said the servers, who remain clothed in their usual attire during the private dinners, have been trained to be respectful of unclothed customers. Each diner will be given a robe, a soft towel, and a seat cover. In case you're wondering if this is all legal, a spokesperson for the city of Hollywood said that new dining experience dinners are perfectly legal as long as they're billed as private events.
8: Huh. So they had to specify that there's no touching another person without consent?
9: Yes, because I suppose that that would be then crossing that legal line 110%, right?
8: Oh, so, my goodness.
9: So, yeah, you got to make sure that everybody's on their best behavior. I find it amusing that the men are being charged $250 and the women only $150.
8: Yeah.
9: It's kind of like the cover charge at a club situation, right? Like women get in free and guys have to pay. Yeah. Kind of deal.
8: It's like a $100 ogling tax.
9: Yeah, something like that.
8: Yeah.
9: Right?
8: Yeah. How about the servers though?
9: Yeah. Wait. Well, they're going to be clothed.
8: And like what they'll have to look at.
9: Well, yeah.
8: Oh my goodness.
9: Imagine you get to go home and tell those stories after you get home at night, right? Tell whoever's waiting for you.
8: Right.
9: Yeah. But you can't believe who came in tonight.
8: Sir, can I just encourage you to put your robe on for a few minutes?
9: Because just like with like nude beaches and places like that, it's not going to be the very attractive, most likely, I would guess, who are going to do this.
8: Mm-hmm.
9: That doesn't seem like the very attractive do this kind of thing.
8: Right. The bikini models generally don't show up to these things, nor do the washboard ab guys who model underwear.
9: Yeah, that's just my guess.
8: By the way, be careful of dripping soup in your lap.
9: Yeah, that too. There are a lot of hazards here. And if you're not bold enough to attend a new dinner, you also might be embarrassed by something you have to buy at the store from time to time. Now, DoorDash is stepping in to help. The delivery service has launched Cringe Mart, a new in-app storefront designed, they say, for life's most awkward, intimate, and TMI essentials. No eye contact required. Shoppers can browse from a series of curated categories for things like UTI tests and treatments, laxatives, condoms, and everything in between. The company says that cringe shopping is big business. Last year alone, over 4 million customers turned to DoorDash for their most awkward essentials, and one customer placed over 650 cringeworthy orders in a single year.
8: What?
9: 650? That's like two a day almost.
8: Yeah.
9: Yeah. That's more than two a day. No, less than 2 days.
8: Yeah,
9: close.
8: Like one and a half.
9: Close enough, anyway.
8: Jeez, you get the idea. Oh my goodness.
9: It's
8: Cringe Mart. That's what this is.
9: Cringe Mart. Yeah, so like, look.
8: And it comes like unlabeled. It doesn't say, right?
9: I presume no label on it. That's what they say.
8: It doesn't say condoms in front of the package.
9: Right? An unmarked package arrives to your door.
8: Jeez. Thanks, Mike. 13 minutes now in front of the hour.

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10: Different scent preferences. In their olfactometer experiment, the team at FIU found a specific species showed slightly higher attraction for males over females, but the other two species tested didn't seem to show a preference. So the work continues. 8 minutes now in front of the hour on this morning. Once again, here's Nicole Murray.
11: And now, the three big things you need to know. Number one.
12: A close race in Michigan. No winner has been determined just yet for the state's Democratic Senate primary, as the remaining votes are tallied between progressive Abdul El-Sayed and four-term Congresswoman Haley Stevens. El-Sayed addressing supporters.
13: We all knew they were going to spend their money. We didn't know they were going to spend $70 million of their money. Know that they were going to outspend us $11 to $1.
12: NBC News has declared El-Sayed the winner.
11: Number two.
12: A 37-year-old man has appeared in court in Spokane, Washington, after being charged with starting one of three fires that have destroyed over 700 buildings and forced 64,000 people to evacuate. The suspect, identified as Spokane resident Aaron Farinacci, is being held on a $1 million bond on account of first-degree arson.
11: Number three.
12: GOP Congressman Max Miller insisted during a CNN interview that he will continue to seek re-election to his Ohio House seat as he battles domestic abuse allegations.
14: And what the American people can see is that they can see that somebody is fighting who is resilient, and that is a quality that the American people cherish.
12: Miller denies the accusations. Ukrainian President Volodymyr Zelensky said this morning that at least 17 people have been killed in Kyiv in a massive overnight Russian missile and drone strike. He added that Ukraine's Air Force failed to intercept any missiles amid a shortage of air defense munitions. Missouri Republican Secretary of State Denny Hoskins says he will not certify a referendum seeking to undo the state's new GOP-drawn congressional map, arguing that the effort is unconstitutional.
4: At issue is not the number of signatures turned into the challenge, the new congressional map, but the fact that the referendum itself is null and void by virtue of the fact that it is unconstitutional.
12: And finally, a new study says that a record number of adult children under 35 in the U.S. are moving back in with their parents. Typical reasons include being unable to afford homes or to save money.
10: Under 35.
12: How would you react if your adult children moved in?
10: Just looking around the room here for those who might be under 35.
12: I cannot move back in with my parents. We would drive each other insane.
10: Even if you were broke?
12: I think there's other people I would ask first, to be honest with you.
10: 6 minutes now in front of the hour.
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10: Thanks for being with us. A Nashville police lieutenant is being praised after saving a man from jumping off a bridge by using patience and compassion, reminding the man that he was loved. Lieutenant Mike Hotz with the Metropolitan Nashville Police Department was called to the Victory Memorial Bridge July 23rd. Instead of rushing toward the man, News Channel 5 Television says Hotz introduced himself with a calm voice and open heart. On body cam footage, you can hear him say, "I just want to help you talk through this, the worst day of your life." Hotz was drawing from personal experiences as a military combat veteran who has seen fellow service members battle mental health crises. The man ultimately accepted a handshake, which turned into a hug as he stepped away from the edge of the bridge. Hotz told the man, "We're here to love you, bro." Oates was recently recognized, by the way, by the DEA for creating Nashville's One Box program, which has placed overdose reversal kits at more than 500 locations across the city, including bars. That'll do it for this hour. For Nicole Murray and Mike Gavin, I'm Gordon Deal. Thanks for listening to This Morning, America's First News.

0: This is Dan Kaplis. If you're choosing a law firm for a catastrophic injury or death case, I hope you interview our firm before you make a final decision. 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
6: From ABC News. I'm Sherry Preston. Tight race in Michigan. Progressive Democratic Senate candidate Dr. Abdul El Sayed addressing his supporters early this morning, saying he wished he was declaring victory, but reflecting on the movement he and his campaign were able to build despite a major difference in fundraising.
7: We didn't know that they were going to outspend us $11 to $1. And yet we're still standing.
6: His opponent, moderate Haley Stevens, had the backing of the Democratic Party and millions in outside money.
8: We got to wake up and be ready to go, because if we are going to win this thing, which we are, we are going to have to get ready and show Mike Rogers what a little stick it to him looks like.
6: The open Senate seat seen as crucial to the Democrats in November. Former so-called squad member Congresswoman Cori Bush from St. Louis losing to incumbent Wesley Bell in another tight race. A potential security threat for President Trump. A man arrested at a Trump golf course in California ahead of the president's visit to Los Angeles this week.
9: Authorities detained the suspect, identified as 38-year-old Janine John Taylor. They say they found hollow point ammunition in his pants pocket and a loaded pistol in his vehicle. Also saying a search of his home in Downey, California, revealed an illegally modified AR-style rifle, body armor, radio signal devices, and multiple notebooks containing what officials described as concerning statements.
6: ABC's Sophie Flay. Anger in Spokane, Washington, after a 37-year-old man was arrested for starting one of the fires that wiped out hundreds of homes. Chelsea Riley's parents lost everything.
10: It changes things. It kind of, you know, you could make sense of it when it was an act of God somehow, but now that it's arson, someone did this to our family. And that's hard to wrap our brains around.
6: Aaron Farinacci is being held on $1 million bail. You're listening to ABC News.
11: Here's the latest from KOA News. I'm Carrie Mack. Denver police are asking the public to share photos and videos after a street takeover involving drag racing blocked traffic near the intersection of Broadway and Mississippi just after midnight on Saturday. Police say officers responded to the scene, and witness Abigail Kahn says they cleared everything out pretty quickly.
12: It was really crazy. In a matter of seconds, the intersection was silent. Like, it was like nothing had ever happened.
11: Denver police say drivers who are identified could face public nuisance abatement actions, including possible jail time. And a man was arrested for destroying 5 gunshot detection devices in Greeley. Witnesses reported seeing a man walking near the intersections of 12th Avenue and 15th Street carrying a crowbar. When officers located the suspect, Patrick Muniz, he matched the description and was carrying the crowbar. They quickly arrested him without incident. Further investigation found 5 damaged gunshot detection devices nearby. The devices are small audio sensors mounted on utility poles and streetlights that detect the sound of gunshots. And Denver is changing the process to deal with rundown abandoned homes across the city. They've changed the criteria, implemented stricter fines, and they're using a new enforcement system to address problem properties. Community Planning and Development Administrator Jim Hicks says the changes are long overdue.
13: City Council wanted to implement enhancements to the neglected and derelict properties program by hastening the process.
11: The goal is to make sure properties are brought into compliance with city codes more quickly and efficiently and don't remain long-term nuisances for neighboring residents. The Rockies lose to Tampa Bay in extra innings 9-7. Series finale slated for today at 1:10. Pre-game coverage can be heard right here on KOA at 12:30. And that's the latest from the Common Spirit Health KOA News Desk. I'm Carrie Mack on KOA.
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0: Rays pitcher Tarek Skubal, acquired by the Dodgers in last weekend's big trade with the Tigers, made his L.A. debut last night and lost. Skubal pitched well, allowing two runs in six innings, but not enough as the Dodgers fell to the Cubs 5-1. Despite the loss, Skubal enjoyed making his Dodger debut in Chicago's Wrigley Field.
1: Whether they're rooting against you or for you, you know, I love the fans. You know, this game is about the fans, you know, as much as it's about the players, but the fans are what create the environment, you know, and it's a ton of fun to play in front of crowds like that, you know, even if they're booing me or whatever it is. You know, I think that's what makes the game of baseball really fun.
0: The Dodgers are slumping. They've dropped five games in a row. Ohio State is number one in the preseason college football coaches poll. Oregon, Georgia, Texas, and Notre Dame round out the top five. Some big deals got done in the NFL. The Falcons agreed to a three-year extension with running back Bijan Robinson worth $75 million. And the Bears and right tackle Darnell Wright come to terms on a four-year deal worth $116 million. Both are the richest deals ever at their positions. I'm Matt McCoy.
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3: Anticipating a pact. Good morning, I'm Gordon Deal, along with Nicole Murray on this Wednesday, August 5th. Glad you could join us. Here's what's up this hour.
4: The Dow Industrials and the S&P 500 reached new highs on hopes of an agreement between the U.S. and Iran.
3: A bitter Democratic primary for Senate in Michigan remains too close to call between a centrist and a progressive.
4: Officials in eastern Washington say progress is being made on wildfires as a suspected arsonist makes a court appearance.
3: And the big difference between buying a home and then affording one.
5: Even after you've bought the home, people are very, very caught off guard by how much money they have to spend to repair or maintain their homes. And a lot of them have not even budgeted for ongoing maintenance, it shows, like 44%, according to this survey.
3: Medora Lee at USA Today on how dream homes can drain you. In a bitter Democratic primary race for Senate in Michigan, NBC News is projecting that progressive candidate Abdul El-Sayed has defeated four-term Congresswoman Haley Stevens. El-Sayed, a former local public health official, had the backing of Vermont Senator Bernie Sanders, a Democratic socialist. Like other Democrats who have run to push the party to the left in recent years, El-Sayed accused Israel of committing genocide against Palestinians in Gaza.
6: We all knew they were going to spend their money. We didn't know they were going to spend $70 million of their money. Know that they were going to outspend us $11 to $1.
3: It's a chance for the progressive and socialist left to score what would be its most significant victory yet in a primary season where wins so far have been limited to deeply blue districts. A Democratic loss in Michigan would make it harder for the party to net a gain of four Senate seats to flip control of the chamber in November. The Senate candidate on the Republican side, by the way, is former Congressman Mike Rogers. President Trump says there have been, quote, very good discussions with Iran during all-day negotiations, adding to hope for an imminent end to the war. Oil prices fell and stocks jumped in Asian trade today after Wall Street hit record highs yesterday on hopes that a deal could soon be reached to restore traffic through the blockaded Strait of Hormuz. U.S. Central Command said the southern route of the Strait of Hormuz remains free and open in a post on X, also claiming that it had helped more than 1,000 vessels cross the waterway despite Iranian aggression. Secretary of State Marco Rubio.
7: The denuclearization of Iran is the ultimate deal. I think the immediate deal, the one that you see a lot of focus on, is the straits. The straits, you know, there are ships moving through the straits. There's oil moving right now through the straits. So the straits are open.
3: Axios is reporting the U.S. and Iran are closing in on an interim agreement to reopen the strait with the agreement of Oman, which controls part of the waterway. The report said Washington was aiming for an announcement today. Separately, Trump and others contradicted reports that U.S. missile stockpiles are severely depleted. President Trump is turning back to diplomacy in the Middle East, seeking a new deal with Iran that his administration failed to secure through waves of military strikes. Insight from Philippe Timotia, defense reporter at The Hill. Philippe, what's he doing here?
8: President Trump was considering authorizing a large airstrike campaign against Iran, and the talks within the administration were ongoing for all of last week and even before. But the president decided to hold off on these, what he described, massive strikes, an attack that would rival some of the largest attacks in World War II, for a couple of reasons. And one of them was the administration's concern around munition stockpiles, and just with the U.S. military having used up a considerable amount of these very expensive but very effective munitions since the war began in late February. Another reason was the strikes were called off at the urging of the GCC, the U.S. Gulf allies in the region, who feel in part that a deal with Iran could be reached, but also they are concerned that if the U.S. would resume attacking Iran, that Iran's retaliation would impose heavy costs on these Gulf nations, namely their energy infrastructure that is crucial to their economy. And so the president decided to hold off on these strikes, something that has happened before, where he has threatened to authorize attacks and then hit the pause button. And then this time we have negotiations in place.
3: What about the idea of, say, pressure from Middle East allies almost lining up with Iran to pressure the U.S. to stop the attacks, or at least get a deal done? Is there such a thing as the Middle East kind of regionally pressuring the U.S. here?
8: There is an urging from these Gulf countries. And part of it is the concern, what I mentioned, is the Iran's attack on U.S. bases in the region. These bases are located in Gulf countries, and a lot of them have come under heavy fire in recent weeks, including Jordan, Qatar, Bahrain, and then earlier in the conflict, other nations as well. And so they are concerned that their infrastructure, namely their energy infrastructure, but then also other facilities, would sustain a lot of damage. And the part is that the U.S. is running low on missile interceptors, which are crucial in shooting down Iranian ballistic missiles, cruise missiles, and one-way attack drones. And so Gulf countries do know that they would stand to lose a lot if kinetic actions resume. The other part is that they are looking for a peace deal to simmer and tamp down tensions in the Middle East. And part of it is over Iran's effective chokehold of the Strait of Hormuz, which is a crucial waterway through which roughly 20% of the world's oil and gas go through. But also, I think more importantly, is the Strait of Hormuz is a crucial waterway for these Gulf countries.
3: Yeah.
8: And they rely on the waterway to export oil and export other energy resources that they need to make their economies grow and function. And so when we say pressure from these nations, this is in part what President Trump was listening to from these leaders over the weekend, that in part influenced his decision to press pause on these massive attacks.
3: We're speaking with Philippe Timotia, defense reporter at The Hill. Do you get the sense that these talks between Iran and Oman could bypass the U.S. in terms of how each side sees, tolls through the Strait of Hormuz, for example?
8: From Iran's perspective, tolls are on the table, and they're actually one of their main priorities in these talks with Oman. Part of the reason is they want to keep their grip on the waterway, and tolls would be one of those ways which they could achieve that. Now, from the U.S. perspective, President Trump has said when speaking to reporters in the Oval Office that no tolls would be imposed, and that is something similar that even Secretary of State Marco Rubio has said for months now, that part of reopening the waterway would be that no tolls would be imposed, and that effectively the strait would be back to pre-war levels. Now, the Iranian side, especially from the IRGC standpoint, they see these demands as key leverage in these negotiations that have been ongoing, and mainly between Iranian and Omani officials, but also the Qataris are involved, something that their officials confirmed publicly. But the tolls are one of the things that are considered during these talks.
3: Thanks, Philippe. Philippe Timotea, defense reporter at The Hill. The man accused of igniting one of the devastating wildfires in the area of Spokane, Washington, has made his first court appearance. It's 15 minutes after the hour.
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3: Welcome into Wednesday. The man accused of igniting one of the devastating wildfires in the area of Spokane, Washington, has made his first court appearance. We get more from this morning's Mike Gavin.
20: 37-year-old Aaron Farinacci appeared in court yesterday in his hometown of Spokane after being charged with starting one of three fires that have destroyed over 700 homes and forced more than 60,000 people to evacuate. Farinacci, previously in prison for killing his father, is jailed on a $1 million bond on account of first-degree arson. Spokane is the city in eastern Washington hit hardest by wildfires in the Pacific Northwest, which is facing drought conditions. Dozens of major fires have scorched Washington and Oregon for weeks, spoiling the air with smoke and soot. Gordon.
3: Thank you, Mike. In 2010, police say Farinacci fatally shot his father in Mesa, Arizona, after an argument over washing dishes. He subsequently shot himself but survived. The fires in the Spokane area, by the way, have blackened more than 10,000 acres on the northern fringe of the city, home to about 230,000 people. 20 minutes now after the hour on This Morning, America's First News. Here's Nicole Murray.
1: And now, the three big things you need to know. Number one.
4: A tight race in Michigan's Democratic primary. The election between former local public health official Abdul El-Sayed and four-term Congresswoman Haley Stevens has not been called. El-Sayed spoke to those who back him.
6: All right, y'all. Money out of? Money in your? Medicare for? All right, y'all. Look, I wish I could tell you that I was declaring victory right about now. Turns out it takes a long time to count some votes in Michigan.
4: Also in Michigan, Congressman John James has won the state's Republican nomination for governor.
1: Number two.
4: President Trump says his administration had very good discussions with Iran during all-day negotiations yesterday. Trump defending the Iran war on Fox News.
21: This should have been done by other presidents for 50 years. You know, you keep hearing 47, but that's been for 3 years now. It's been over 50 years. Other presidents or other countries should have been able to do this. And I did something that I had to do, because if they had a nuclear weapon, this whole world would be a different place.
4: Meanwhile, CENTCOM says the southern route of the Strait of Hormuz is free and open.
1: Number three.
4: A divided Senate Judiciary Committee has advanced Todd Blanche's nomination to be Attorney General after he committed in writing to cancel the $1.8 billion anti-weaponization fund. North Carolina Senator Tom Tillis before the vote.
22: I've never liked this 1776 fund. It made no sense to me, and I thought it was an insult to the police officers and the people that defended us on January the 6th. It's done. It's been rescinded, and I am satisfied.
4: Blanche still needs to be approved by the full Senate. Cases of cyclosporiasis, a parasitic infection known for causing explosive diarrhea, have now reached 47 states as the illness reached unprecedented numbers. The CDC says there have been nearly 10,500 laboratory-confirmed cases of cyclospora infections since May 1st. Possible cyber intrusions targeting water and wastewater utilities have now been reported in at least a dozen states. ABC News says that Iran is the prime suspect in the cyber attacks, though its involvement has not been officially confirmed. Ever hear of a peanut butter raise? It's an across-the-board pay increase where a company spreads salary bumps evenly. Well, CBS News reports that is out, and merit-based raises, which is a trend that rewards strong performers, are in.
3: We'll see.
4: What do you mean?
3: We'll see if we get a peanut butter raise, generally speaking, or if it's merit-based.
4: I would say merit would encourage people more.
3: We'll see what comes out, right?
4: Fingers crossed.
3: See what develops. 23 minutes after the hour.
23: 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Now, seeing my grandson out on the water, it means everything to me. 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
3: Thanks for being with us. Buying a home is a huge milestone people save up most of their lives for, but it's very different from owning a home. Medora Lee at USA Today got a look at new data. Medora, take us through it.
27: Yeah, so a lot of people think that the biggest problem is affording to buy the home, and getting the mortgage and making the down payments. But it happens that even after you've bought the home, people are very, very caught off guard by how much money they have to spend to repair or maintain their homes. And a lot of them have not even budgeted for ongoing maintenance, it shows, like 44%, according to the survey. And so that can really put you in a pinch because they're so focused on just buying the home that they forget about this. So the full cost of ownership can be very stressful. And more than half said home ownership has been more stressful than expected. And 36% have lost sleep over repair cost concerns. And 34% even questioned their decision to buy in the first place. So it's a really big deal. People wow. don't realize.
3: And buyer's remorse. Yeah. So, I mean, I feel like it's tougher to budget for that these days. I may be wrong, though. Do you think things have changed, like, over the decades?
27: I don't think so. I think that people just are so fixated on these days on just the getting the mortgage and doing the down payment that they forget. Because here,

0: do we actually prepare for this? I mean, what do you do, like, I guess, in the shopping process?
1: Yeah, so when you're looking at buying a home, you really have to look at the area that you're buying in and what the home insurance rates could be, because home insurance rates are only going higher and higher, and it's increasingly becoming a big piece of the puzzle of part of whether you can afford this home or not. So you really have to kind of take a look in where you're buying, and then same with property taxes as well, because you have to remember that property taxes, this is something that always gets people. I think it's even gotten one of my friends. When you buy a home, the property tax is listed is not necessarily your property tax, because it's based on the value of your home. And usually if you're buying it for more than what the last person paid, the property tax will probably go up to match that new market value.
0: All right. Thanks, Medora. Medora Lee, money reporter at USA Today. 30 minutes now after the hour on This Morning, America's First News.

0: Here's the latest from KOA. New info about an arson suspect accused of starting one of the devastating fires that destroyed hundreds of structures in Washington.
1: Families running for their lives as flames closed in, homes engulfed. Authorities say one of the most destructive wildfires in the history of Washington State was deliberately set by a convicted killer. Spokane Sheriff's deputies taking 37-year-old Aaron Farinacci into custody outside of his home late Monday.
0: Alex Stone reporting, CDOT is trying to increase safety at four rural locations known for crashes. CDOT's Maddie Garbalitis says they've installed a new warning system.
2: A highway conflict warning system. It uses sensors and flashing lights or signs to alert drivers to a potential collision at a potentially dangerous intersection.
0: There's one in Evergreen at Highway 74 and Kerr Gulch. That's the latest from the Common Spirit Health KOA News Desk. I'm Carrie Mack on KOA.
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1: Thanks for spending time with us. Welcome into Wednesday, August 5th. Gordon Deal with Nicole Murray. Some of our top stories and headlines. Trump declares very good discussions after all-day talks with Iran. 0% containment for the three devastating wildfires in the area of Spokane, Washington, that have forced tens of thousands to evacuate. NBC News projects the progressive candidate has won an extremely close Democratic primary for Senate in Michigan. Revenue up 92% at SpaceX in the second quarter. And the man who survived a heart attack on a flight from Nebraska to Phoenix, who's looking for the woman who helped save him. That story in about 20 minutes. 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With the summer half gone and midterm elections coming into focus, Republicans might wish Americans would concentrate more on the upcoming football season and less on their gripes with incumbents. Economist Peter Morici, writing for the Washington Times, says the economy is an eyesore to most voters, and they blame President Trump. Peter, explain.
2: Well, the voters are very unhappy with his handling of the economy, whether it's immigration, the tariff, or what have you. And while he inherited inflation from Biden, Biden's inflation was coming down. And it continued to come down until just before Trump imposed his tariffs. And then it jumped back up again. Economists said this would happen. So the blame they're assigning to Mr. Trump is hardly unwarranted.
1: If gas were $3 a gallon, would we feel differently?
2: I don't think so. Because it's not just gasoline. It's so many other things as well. And you can disabuse yourself from the notion of going back to $3 gasoline. Because of the war with Iran, people are rewiring the global energy supply chain. They're not going to be so dependent on the Persian Gulf in the future. And the Persian Gulf oil is the cheapest. It takes about $65 to get fracking oil in the United States onto market. It takes a quarter of that with Persian Gulf oil. And so these alternative supplies, even if the war settles favorably for us, are just going to be more expensive.
1: Explain the issues right now with wages and inflation.
2: Well, wages aren't keeping up with inflation anymore. They were doing a little better than inflation during Trump's early months. But once the war started, things got out of whack. Real wages have been going down because the price of gasoline and other things has gone up so much. Remember, we not only get oil out of the Persian Gulf, we get a lot of aluminum and a lot of fertilizer, precursors to plastics, and ingredients for making semiconductors.
1: We're speaking with Peter Morici, economist and professor emeritus of business at the University of Maryland. He's written a piece for the Washington Times called Voters Blame Trump for Inflation. That said, given what polling has told us, do Democrats here have credibility when it comes to the economy?
2: I don't think it's a matter of credibility. I think they're correct, and they want to take advantage of it. But in the rest of the economy, all the confusion that has been created by tariffs going on and coming off, by the war and so forth, have basically frozen investment. We're not getting a lot of investment outside of data centers and AI. All the growth in investment this year is really them. And as a consequence, we're not getting the manufacturing jobs that Trump promised. Let's face it, this is a botched economy.
1: What about the role of redistricting here? Is that going to wind up helping Republicans or not?
2: I think it'll help Republicans on the margin, but not a lot. They certainly have an advantage there.

0: and that they picked up more districts than the Democrats did. But remember, when you make a district really Republican, then some of those swing districts, you know, become a little bit edgier.
1: Yeah. Does the stock market tell us anything these days?
0: Yeah, they're unhappy with Wash, and for good reason. It isn't clear that Wash is keeping anything from us, because there may be nothing back there to keep. You know, he says interest rates might not be the only tool that he has to control inflation. Well, what are those other tools?
1: Yeah.
0: And he says he wants to examine how we measure inflation. I don't think he's going to convince people very easily that prices aren't going up. It almost looks like he wants to move the goalposts so he can declare victory. You know, Walsh spent the last several years campaigning for this job, very much like a politician campaigns, and says, you know, I can solve inflation. We have people running for Congress that say they can solve inflation. They can't solve it on their own. And he's basically been saying the Fed's all wrong, it's not being run properly. Well, in some ways it wasn't. But it isn't like he has a clear vision or alternative that has any credibility.
1: Thanks, Peter. Peter Morici, economist, writing for The Washington Times. By the way, make sure to check out a podcast of today's show, full of stories you won't hear this hour. 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Coming up next, an unthinkable rule for a hotel.
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1: Thanks for spending time with us. Welcome into Wednesday. It is time now for the mic drop with this morning's Mike Gavin.
13: Good morning. What we told you yesterday about the hotel bathroom where you were forbidden to do number two. Now a different hotel is getting attention for another weird rule. A travel content creator named Tremaine Collins posted a video to TikTok showing what happened when he tried to take some food back to his hotel room at a hotel in Albania. In the video, Collins appears to be standing near the reception holding a hot dog that he bought outside the hotel. The hotel receptionist seems to have just informed him that he cannot bring his meal into his room. Collins is incredulous, saying he's never heard of a rule where you can't eat in your room. He then points out that the staff wouldn't have even known about the food if he'd simply brought it in his bag. Their response, since we know about it, you can't take the food in with you. Instead of taking the food to his room, Collins decides to eat it at the reception area. He also railed on the rest of the hotel, calling it old and outdated, rusty and dusty.
1: And overpriced.
13: Yeah, and overpriced,
1: my
13: too.
1: My goodness.
13: Yeah, especially what? If you can't take food back to your room.
1: That is nuts.
13: Yeah. I mean, I guess they did say, I did read an article about this, and I guess there are some kind of really high-end luxury-type hotels or even like an all-inclusive type hotel where they don't you bring outside food in. So it's not completely unprecedented, but I guess this is just sort of a run-of-the-mill hotel in Albania, and they should be letting you bring your own food in.
1: I thought, oh, we're going to find out that this, you know, there's a rule about bringing outside food into the hotel lobby because there's an adjacent restaurant.
13: Right.
1: And therefore, there's competition for food. That, you know, that I could see.
13: Yeah.
1: But not bringing something back to your room just seems bizarre.
13: Yeah, no good reason seems to have been given for this other than they just want to be a pain in the butt about it.
1: They got the snack police? Like, yeah. Search your bags for Doritos and such?
13: Yeah,
1: it's weird.
13: Yeah, that's tough because one of the things I look forward to most going to a hotel is eating in my hotel room, right? What else are you going to do? You got to do something. And another infuriating encounter has gone viral, this time at home. A Reddit user posted that they woke up one day to a bunch of noise and contractors working a couple of houses away, and to add insult to injury, the man quickly realized that the contractors had plugged into the outside power outlet on his deck. The user posted a picture of the offending power cord and said he told the workers to remove it, but they threw a huge fit about it because the place they're working on doesn't have power. Over 4,000 people have commented on the post, most calling this out as blatant theft with a side of trespassing. Contractors chimed in to say that they would never try to take someone's power without permission and compensation. Some suggested some fun revenge, like flipping the breaker switch on and off while the power thieves were trying to work.
1: I like that.
13: I mean, that sounds like fun until you think about they're using power tools. You know, you don't want anyone to get hurt.
1: Yeah.
13: You know, you certainly don't want to be responsible for something like that happening.
1: Right. Well, that is... What gall.
13: Yeah, I know.
1: Just walk up onto the guy's property and stick an extension cord in his socket?
13: Yeah, and then get mad when he tries to tell you to take it away. Like,
1: jeez.
13: You know, look, if you're going to sneak it and be like, well, if he catches us, he catches us, I guess that's one thing. But then you can't get mad about it if he does.
1: It's $20. Right?
13: Yeah,
1: here's lunch on us. Thanks for allowing us to use your electricity.
13: That would be the right thing to do, yes.
1: It would never make a story that way, though.
13: No.
1: 13 minutes in front of the hour.
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7: The city recruited 119 volunteers to get bit. We know that mosquitoes are attracted to human scents, but we don't understand the role of how subtle differences in body odor attract them. That's partly because of the complicated makeup of human body odor, which can have over 1,000 compounds. Plus, there are about 3,600 known species of mosquito, each of which likely has different preferences. In their olfactometer experiment, the team at FIU found a specific species showed slightly higher attraction for males over females, but the other two species tested didn't seem to show a preference. The researchers also discovered individual participants seemed to be more attractive to certain mosquito species, but that didn't mean they were consistently more attractive to all three mosquito species. The mystery continues. 8 minutes in front of the hour on this morning. Once again, here's Nicole Murray.
8: And now, the three big things you need to know. Number one.
9: A close race in Michigan. No winner has been determined just yet for the state's Democratic Senate primary, as the remaining votes are tallied between four-term Congresswoman Haley Stevens and progressive Abdul El-Sayed. Stevens addressing supporters.
10: We got to wake up and be ready to go, because if we are going to win this thing, which we are, we are going to have to get ready and show Mike Rogers what a little stick it to him looks like.
9: NBC News has declared El-Sayed the winner.
8: Number two.
9: A 37-year-old man has appeared in court in Spokane, Washington, after being charged with starting one of three fires that have destroyed over 700 buildings and forced 64,000 people to evacuate. The suspect, identified as Spokane resident Aaron Farinacci, is being held on a $1 million bond on account of first-degree arson.
8: Number three.
9: GOP Congressman Max Miller insisted during a CNN interview that he will continue to seek re-election to his Ohio House seat as he battles domestic abuse allegations. Here is Jake Tapper addressing Miller.
11: The question is, are all three of these women who don't know each other, are all three of them lying? Yes.
9: Miller has denied any wrongdoing. Ukrainian President Volodymyr Zelensky said this morning that at least 17 people have been killed in Kyiv in a massive overnight Russian missile and drone strike. He added that Ukraine's Air Force failed to intercept any missiles amid a shortage of air defense munitions. Chipotle said it has pulled jalapenos linked to a salmonella outbreak in Minnesota from its restaurants, adding that it has replaced the peppers with product from another grower. Health officials say they have identified 110 cases linked to the flare-up. There's a new website you may want to bookmark. It's called DidTheyGhostYou.com. The platform lets job seekers publicly report employers that ghost candidates.
7: I am willing to bet that there are more job candidates who've ghosted employees than the other way around.
9: Oh, absolutely.
7: So,
9: any guesses on who the worst is? Because they have it linked by like a rank.
7: No idea.
9: Apple.
7: Really?
9: Yeah. Disappointing.
7: Well, kind of unscientific, but okay if that's what these responders are saying. 6 minutes now in front of the hour.
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7: Thanks for being with us. A grateful grandpa hopes to find the passenger who helped save his life on a recent flight. Last Wednesday, 77-year-old Patrick McGee was on a Southwest Airlines flight from Nebraska to Phoenix when he experienced a major medical emergency. McGee told KPNX television that the last thing he remembered on the flight was speaking to the woman beside him. He says, next thing he knew, he was in an ambulance. McGee told the outlet he later learned he had a heart attack while his fellow passenger helped save his life by administering CPR. After landing, he was taken to a local hospital to get additional care. Now, days after the incident, McGee is determined to find the woman who saved him. But first, he has to figure out who she is. He said, I have a son, grandkids, wife, and brothers, and I'm still here with them because of her. His nurse, Katie Smolsky, is helping with his search. She said the passenger's brave actions are proof that CPR is a valuable skill. That'll do it for this hour. For Nicole Murray and Mike Gavin, I'm Gordon Deal. 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
6: 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Fox 31 pinpoint weather heating back up today. Plenty of sunshine and our high temperature should be reaching the mid-80s. Overnight low back into the mid-50s, and then returning to the 90s tomorrow, upper 90s by Friday. Similar pattern of what we've seen the past couple of weeks. Right now, we're at 55 degrees in Denver. We begin with a new firefight right here in Colorado, which is sending people out of their homes. This one in Jackson County, just east of Steamboat Springs.
7: Firefighters are calling it the Indian Creek Fire. The Jackson County Sheriff's Office says it started north of Kremling around 7 last night. Emergency authorities ordered mandatory evacuations for homes south of Highway 14 as firefighters dropped slurry on the blaze. Voluntary evacuation orders are in place for people north of the highway. No word yet on how many acres the fire has burned or how it started. Brenda Stewart, KOA.
6: Meanwhile, the Aspen Acres fire burning in Pueblo and Custer counties is now 71% contained. That fire has burned nearly 102,000 acres and destroyed 850 buildings, including more than 300 homes. It's not the fires burning in our state creating our poor air quality right now. Fox 31 meteorologist Alden German says the smoke is actually coming from the wildfires burning in the Pacific Northwest and in Utah. And a recent cool front has not helped.
8: We're still going to be in a position where we can see some fairly dense smoke in our skies from Wednesday and even into Thursday, when it's likely going to get a little bit worse again.
6: Ozone concentrations will be moderate to unhealthy for sensitive groups today. Eight firefighters from Aurora Fire Rescue heading to Washington State to help battle the wildfires near Spokane. The worst one has burned more than 115,000 acres and is only about 5% contained. The crews are taking two Type 6 wildland fire engines, also known as brush trucks. Once they arrive, the firefighters will begin a 14-day assignment on the fire line. Those who've lost their homes in Spokane have gone from being sad to being angry after a 37-year-old man was arrested for starting one of the wildfires there. Chelsea Riley's parents lost everything.
9: You know, you could make sense of it when it was an act of God somehow, but now that it's arson, someone did this to our family. And that's hard to wrap our brains around.
6: Aaron Farinacci was arrested by a SWAT team after a witness saw him acting suspiciously near where the Old Trails fire began on Saturday. He's being held on a $1 million bond. CDOT working to cut down on the number of deadly crashes in Douglas and Jefferson counties with some high-tech warning signs.
10: CDOT recently completed installations of these conflict warning systems across the Denver metro area. So four intersection locations in Jefferson and Douglas County can now see this technology implemented.
6: CDOT's Maddie Garbalitis says crews are finishing up the work on the warning systems on Highway 74 at Kerr Gulch, Highway 83 at Jillian Avenue, and Russellville Road intersections, and on Highway 86 at Deerfield Road. You'll see the flashing signs alerting you to traffic at those locations. Former Vice President Mike Pence will soon be a faculty member at Colorado Christian University.
11: Pence will hold lectures and classroom discussions and work with students once a month on the Colorado Christian campus. He'll be teaching constitutional government, public policy, and leadership. Prior to becoming the vice president from 2017 to 2021, he served as the 50th governor of Indiana and was in the House of Representatives for 6 years. Rob Dawson, KOA.
6: President Trump says a deal to reopen the Strait of Hormuz and denuclearize Iran could soon come as soon as today. It comes after negotiations with Iran continued until late last night. He says a confrontation with Iran was long overdue.
12: This should have been done by other presidents for 50 years. You know, you keep hearing 47, but that's been for 3 years now. It's been over 50 years. Other presidents or other countries should have been able to do this. And I did something that I had to do, because if they had a nuclear weapon, this whole world would be a different place.
6: The president is not commenting on allegations that at least 12 states reported cyber attacks against their water systems that may be linked to Iran. There have been no reports of any disruptions to water supplies or wastewater treatments so far. Minnesota was the first state to report the attacks last week. A man from California under arrest after being found scoping out Trump's National Golf Club in California.
13: Federal agents say Janine John Talley is facing charges after he was spotted suspiciously walking the grounds at Trump National Golf Course in Rancho Palos Verdes, California. The 38-year-old was busted Sunday, days ahead of President Trump's planned visit to the course for a fundraiser. Investigators say Talley had a loaded pistol and a 16-round magazine. They add he was taking pictures at the golf course in an apparent effort to monitor security activities ahead of the president's arrival. Tom Graham, Fox News.
6: They're still counting the votes from a key primary race in Michigan.
14: We knew that this was going to be a close race, and that's exactly what we've got.
6: Moderate Democrat Haley Stevens running for Senate and facing off against progressive Abdul El-Sayed.
15: Money out of? Money in your? Medicare for? All right, y'all. Look, I wish I could tell you that I was declaring victory right about now. Turns out it takes a long time to count some votes in Michigan.
6: The race is not only critical for potential control of the Senate, but also seen as a signal for the future of the Democratic Party. The winner will face Republican Mike Rogers in November, who's supported by President Trump. And another Trump-backed Congressman, John James, defeated billionaire Perry Johnson in the governor's race in Michigan. Ohio Congressman Max Miller refuses to suspend his reelection campaign over domestic abuse allegations, even after getting a phone call from the president.
16: I reminded him of the same resilience that he had when people told him that he was going to struggle in 2016, and he became the 45th president of the United States.
6: Miller is now the focus of a congressional ethics investigation. And a piece of SpaceX rocket is expected to slam into the moon overnight near Einstein Crater at around 7 times the speed of sound. This will mark the second known time that a piece of space debris has crashed into the moon. SpaceX launching the 5-ton Falcon 9 rocket in January of 2025, carrying the Firefly Aerospace Blue Ghost 1 and the Resilience Lunar Landers. After successfully completing the mission, it ran out of fuel and was not able to return to Earth. From the Common Spirit Health KOA News Desk, I'm Gina Gondek on KOA. Keenan Dixon joining us with the latest check of business and money news, as all that glitters, it's not gold.
17: And season ticket holders could be forced to shell out thousands if they want to keep those seats in the new Broncos stadium. The Broncos said they wouldn't ask for public dollars in the new stadium project, but there is another way for them to cover the billions of dollars to build that stadium, tapping into personal seat licenses, or PSLs. A PSL is a one-time fee giving fans the right to purchase season tickets. It could cost thousands of dollars. Fans in Buffalo who wanted to keep their season tickets in the new stadium had to pay between $2,500 and $50,000, with the PSL varying based on seat location. The Bills have raised around $260 million from PSLs and still need fans to buy those tickets. Broncos president Damani Leach says the team is still considering PSLs, but nothing has been decided yet. He did add that PSLs, quote, are likely. The project is expected to be complete for the 2031 season and is being privately funded by the team's owners, but the PSLs are a workaround from that. The 11 U.S. cities that hosted the World Cup are looking to FIFA for promised money. While Denver might have avoided a financial headache by staying on the sidelines, opting to not promise FIFA a blank check, According to The Athletic, FIFA promised a $1 million contribution to each of those host cities as seed funding to grow the sport, but it was a verbal promise and not included in the operating contracts. A number of executives in host cities are chasing down those payments from FIFA, but haven't received anything more than 2 weeks after the final game. Denver was in the running to play host to the World Cup, but reportedly backed out after FIFA informed stakeholders they would need to front a bulk of the operating costs, all while FIFA took home money from tickets, concessions, and even parking at the stadiums. California Democrats are officially backing a ballot measure that would tax the state's wealthiest residents to help fund health care. The state Democratic Party's executive board voted to endorse Proposition 40, which would impose a 5% tax on the net worth of billionaires to help prevent health care cuts, hospital closures, and layoffs. Supporters say the measure would protect essential services, while opponents, including Governor Gavin Newsom, some labor groups and business organizations argue it could drive wealthy residents out of the state and reduce long-term tax revenue. You're up to date on the latest business and money news.
6: Taking a look at your early Wednesday morning drive, we head to the KOA Traffic Center and say good morning to Jonathan Steele.
18: All right, good morning to you. Happy Wednesday. We're doing pretty well. There is a few lingering construction areas. One is on Pena coming out of the airport. This is in the area of Jackson Gap, which is past the terminal. There are some slowdowns through there with lane restrictions. Not a real big delay, though. It does open up onto I-70. We're building nicely to the east on I-70 and 225. And, of course, paving operations still continuing down on C-470. In the area right now of Kipling, or just a little bit west of Wadsworth, there is some slowdowns through the area. Just watch for crews there. Be extra careful if you're driving through any kind of work zone. Everything else good. I-25 is at the posted speed limit. We'll keep you advised. 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
17: Well, there were plenty of exciting moments in the second game of the series with Tampa Bay, with the Rockies showing fight and erasing a deficit behind some power.
21: Moniak in a hitter's count, the pitch, and he got the pitch he was looking for. Deep to right field, just shy of the second deck. Mickey Moniak ties up the game in the bottom of the third, his 19th home run of the year.
17: Zach Goodman on the KOA Rockies Radio Network. The Rockies had just given Mickey Moniak a two-year contract extension after not trading him on Monday. The deal is worth more than $16 million. This avoids any arbitration talks for the 28-year-old. Well, back to the game. The Rockies came back from down 5-1 to take a 7-5 lead into the top of the ninth, but couldn't get those three outs, giving up two runs and sending the game to extras. The Rays ended up taking the win in the 11th, 9-7. Manager Warren Schaefer:
22: I thought that game was that was a great battle, great baseball battle, back and forth. A lot of really good things in that game. The bounce back after we gave up a 5-spot and put up a 4-spot, and then Gabe throwing up a 0 after that.
17: The Rockies and Rays finish the series today. KOA coverage starts at 12:30. And the high school football season is unofficially kicking off.
23: 20 teams from around the state are taking part in Media Day at Empower Field at Mile High. Defending 3A state champion Pomona quarterback and Wyoming commit Tucker Ingersoll says he has something to prove.
24: I think that I'm without a doubt one of the best quarterbacks in the state of Colorado.
23: The Colorado high school football season officially kicks off with week zero games Thursday, August 20th. Connor Shreve, KOA.
17: And the countdown to the start of the college football season continues today with the release of the preseason coaches poll. Ohio State opens the campaign atop the rankings, followed by Oregon, Georgia, Texas, and Notre Dame, rounding out that top five. Reigning national champion Indiana is slotted sixth. The SEC leads all conferences with 9 teams in the poll, followed by the Big Ten with 8, Big 12 with 4, and the ACC with 3. Colorado was left out of the top 25. I'm Keenan Dixon on KOA, home of the Buffs, Broncos, and Rockies in KOA Sports today after the Rockies game.
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27: 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I'm Jake Brennan and on my podcast, Hollywoodland, I revisit some of the biggest stories from Hollywood history, separating the myths people want to believe from the reality underneath them. 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
6: The 3-month lockout continues for workers at a meatpacking plant in Fort Morgan. This after union members voted to reject Cargill's latest contract offer, arguing that
29: they deserve more. Details of the contract have not been released, and both sides will have to continue discussing wage and benefit demands. Over 1,700 meat packers at Cargill have been off the job since May 20th. And at last reported, still no arrests have been made after an illegal street takeover on South Broadway in Denver over the weekend. Videos showed vehicles screeching tires, doing donuts and burnouts in the intersection Friday night and into Saturday, even launching fireworks on the roadway. Police Chief Ron Thomas says they're still examining evidence, and while officers did take down license plate information, they chose to take no action on the night of the takeover in the interest of public safety. Coming up, a recap of last night's primary elections. What races may still be too close to call? Next, a look at your Wednesday morning drive first with Jonathan Steele in the KOA Traffic Center.
18: Yeah, a little bit of a delay coming out of the airport at this hour on Pena near Jackson Gap or past the terminal and approaching E-470. We've got some delays developing there, some backups that actually will cost you a few extra minutes. And then heading back to I-70 does look good. I-70 from Pena West back to I-25 is 10 minutes. 270 is building nicely. We'll start to see those ramps. I-76, 270 backing up here in a little bit. So far, so good on I-25, though, coming in from Thornton and North Glen. Boulder Turnpike just less than 25 minutes from Denver to Boulder. 6th Avenue looks good out of Lakewood and C-470. It's not too bad. There are some slowdowns all due to that paving operation in the area of Kipling. It seems to be the westbound side this morning. Watch for the slowing and the crews still working there. Jonathan Steele on KOA 850 AM and 94.1 FM.
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9: We knew that this was going to be a close race, and that's exactly what we've got.
10: All right, y'all. Look, I wish I could tell you that I was declaring victory right about now. Turns out it takes a long time to count some votes in Michigan.
29: The results in from the Tuesday primary elections in 5 states, but some races still too close to call. In Michigan's Senate race, progressive candidate Abdul El-Sayed holds a slight lead over moderate Representative Haley Stevens in that high-stakes battle to face Republican Representative Mike Rogers in November's general election. Joining us with more is on the KOA Common Spirit Health Hotline is ABC News Deputy Political Director Ben Siegel. Ben, appreciate your time this morning. Focusing on that Michigan Senate race, from what you've seen so far, is it going as expected, or has anything really surprised you in these results so far?
11: There's been a little bit of surprise in the margin here. It's still too close of a race to call. About 95% of the vote has been counted. But for weeks, progressives have been talking about a blowout. They had released polling, internal polls to suggest that this would be a double-digit victory for Abdul El-Sayed. And from what we've seen right now, that will not be the case. Just about 20,000 votes separating El-Sayed and the moderate Congresswoman Haley Stevens in that race. So the expectations game, I think, was a bit mishandled by progressives here, and it does actually raise some questions, you know, about how competitive this race will be in November with Mike Rogers, even in what seems like a favorable political environment for Democrats. After all, this is a state Donald Trump won twice.
29: Yeah, looking at that matchup in November, whoever wins in this Democratic race, is it too close to call of what it could look like in that matchup, or is it going to be just as tight as what we're seeing on the Democratic side when we deal with the November election with Congressman Rogers?
11: You know, it sounds like a cliche, but it all comes down to turnout, specifically who is in the electorate, which voters turn out. El-Sayed did very well last night because he really supercharged his base of highly educated progressive voters in places like Ann Arbor, Michigan, and Grand Rapids, where there are a lot of voters with college degrees. But he did not do as well in rural areas of the state. In Wayne County, Detroit, outside of Detroit, with black voters, and likely older black voters, Stevens performed better there. So it does call into question, you know, who shows up in November. You know, do progressives show out in big numbers in places like Ann Arbor, in the big cities, or does some semblance of the Trump coalition, the rural voters, the less college educated voters, do they show up for Mike Rogers? in a way that will maybe blunt the Democrats' momentum. So it all does come out to whose base shows up, who's more motivated to vote. And there may be some people who are motivated to vote against El Sayed compared to Stevens. So a big question going into November.
29: Yeah, Ben, let's stick with Michigan here because it looks like this governor's race, Democratic Secretary of State Jocelyn Benson, Republican Representative John James. What are some of the takeaways you see in this? Because I'm originally from Michigan, and both of these names have name recognition for me, but it's also the fact that Benson has been highly criticized for her support of her data centers, and James has the support of President Trump, which might make some moderate Republicans not feel comfortable with that. So are we going to see a pretty tight matchup for Michigan's governor?
11: Yeah, I mean, this will be a fascinating thing to watch for all those reasons. I do wonder, you know, to what extent will tariffs and the president's trade policy come into play? A backlash over the war in Iran, is a candidate who's in lockstep with the president with his endorsement, you know, is that going to hurt him given, you know, the political environment and people's sort of discontent right now, with the country? But it also raises some fascinating questions. You mentioned James, you know, he would look to be, you know, a Republican governor, one of the, you know, one of, if not the only black Republican governor in the country. And you know, how does he reach out to voters, and what does that do, especially if these results hold in the Senate race with El Sayed, you know, underperforming Stevens in majority black counties and towns? So that'll just set up another fascinating dynamic. Maybe there's some room for James to grow there, even in this environment. But Benson is probably still favored just because of, again, that environment, the economy, the war in Iran, but data centers are also such a resonant issue.
29: Let's look at Missouri real quick. The first district, a pretty interesting upset or a rematch and a defeat that we saw with Missouri's first district.
11: Yeah, I think that was an interesting matchup. Another progressive moment. Congresswoman Cori Bush, the former member looking to reclaim her seat from centrist Wesley Bell, moderate, who was, you know, backed by resources associated with AIPAC, the American Israeli Public Affairs Committee, the pro-Israel group. He supports closer ties with Israel. That was a major issue for progressives. But Bell still won his re-election in a quite commanding way. And this was a blemish on the record tonight for the on Tuesday night for the progressive movement, for the DSA, the Democratic Socialist crowd. Bell coming out with a victory there. In Missouri's district in St. Louis.
29: Ben, and wrapping up with you, any other races really stood out from last night in any of the states that we saw?
11: I think it's all about the Senate race in Michigan. That is the big race. Also, Michigan's 7th district. This is a swing seat. The progressive candidate won there. Will that district make it harder, you know, for Democrats to flip because of that result? This is one of the most competitive seats in the country.
29: ABC News Deputy Political Director, it's Ben Siegel. Ben, thanks for your time this morning. Appreciate it.
11: Thanks.
0: 6:30 a.m. Your alarm goes off. 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
2: Taking a look at your early Wednesday morning drive with Jonathan Steele in the KOA Traffic Center.
3: Yeah, it still looks pretty good for us. I'm not seeing any delays down on C-470. The crews may have already started picking up cones down there. Peña's still running a little heavy coming out of the airport. That's a project that started up this morning. It was causing delays. It is just a little slow. Highway 85 at 112, starting to see backups through that intersection, but I-76 does look good from that point heading back to I-25, and just a little bit of a glitch just developing on the southbound 25 ramp to eastbound 270. It is backing up a little bit, so it may take a few extra minutes there, although 270 is only about 6 or maybe 7 minutes getting through Commerce City both directions. Jonathan Steele on KOA 850 AM and 94.1 FM.
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2: 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Our cool spite of weather is pretty much over today, as our high temperature will be back into the mid-80s this afternoon. Overnight low will be dipping down into the mid-50s, climbing back into the 90s come tomorrow and Friday. Right now, we're at 55 degrees in Denver. So those warming temperatures and stronger winds prompting red flag warnings today for central Colorado, including in Jackson County, where a new wildfire has prompted evacuation orders.
5: Everyone living near Ironclad Mountain along County Road 53 was ordered out of their homes last night as fire crews brought in a plane and helicopter to drop slurry on the flames. Now, people who live near Highway 14 west of County Road 53 have been warned to pack up their essentials and get ready to leave if the fire spreads. There are no reports of any buildings lost so far, but firefighters say it's burning in a heavily wooded area, so it's tough to gauge just how large the fire is. Sam Speck, KOA.
2: The smoke that you're seeing and breathing in actually coming from the wildfires burning in Washington State and in Utah. That smoke expected to linger into the metro area for the next few days, and don't expect any rain to really help clear the air anytime soon.
6: We have no rain in the forecast for your Wednesday, and that's the same statewide. So once the storms to the south and east wrap up, then we build in some clouds in the mountains, but no showers or anything to track there. Just some passing afternoon clouds looks to be it.
2: Fox 31 Chief Meteorologist Dave Frazier says the fire danger in the metro area and in the mountains will only get worse as temperatures climb back into the 90s. A Colorado bank raising money to help the families of the firefighters who were injured or killed while fighting the Snyder Fire near the Colorado-Utah border. Alpine Bank has started a fund for the families of Emily Barker, Nick Hutcherson, Sydney Watson, and Nathan Matthews, who died while fighting the fire. Money from the fund will also go to the fifth firefighter who was injured. They've collected about $240,000 so far. Colorado fire crews stretched thin, but that's not stopping some departments from sending crews to other states to battle their wildfires.
7: Now 8 firefighters from Aurora Fire Rescue are heading to Washington to help battle the Sinlahecan Fire, about 180 miles northwest of Spokane. The wildfire has burned more than 150,000 acres and is 5% contained. The crews

0: They're taking two Type 6 Wildland fire engines, also known as brush trucks. Once they arrive, the firefighters will begin a 14-day assignment on the fire line. Carrie Mack, KOA.
1: A climber recovering after falling at least 50 feet onto a rock ledge on the Little Bear Peak to Blanca Peak in the Sangre de Cristo Mountains on Sunday. The Colorado Army National Guard had to be called in because of the steep terrain. The climber suffered a compound fracture and other injuries, but is expected to recover. Denver police are asking any witnesses to come forward and share photos and videos of that street takeover involving drag racers blocking traffic near the intersection of Broadway and Mississippi Saturday night. Authorities responded to the scene. This witness says that they cleared everything pretty quickly.
2: It was really crazy. Like, it was, in a matter of seconds, the intersection was silent. Like, it was like nothing had ever happened.
1: Denver police say drivers who are identified could face public nuisance citations and possible jail time. Denver changing the way it deals with rundown abandoned homes across the city. They're implementing stricter fines and using a new enforcement system to address problem properties. Community Planning and Development Administrator Jim Hicks says the changes are long overdue.
3: City Council wanted to implement enhancements to the neglected and derelict properties program by hastening the process.
1: The goal is to make sure properties comply with city codes more quickly and don't remain long-term nuisances for neighboring residents. Primary night proving to be a real test for progressive insurgents who campaigned against the war in Iran and American military funding for Israel. In a blistering attack after her loss, Missouri progressive Cori Bush slammed the incumbent Democrats.
4: These bills that come about where we're sending $3.3 billion for war to Israel, we can't just let that go and nobody say anything about it. When they can't fund our schools, but they can fund war. When they can't fund health care, but they can fund war. We got to call it out and we got to do something about it.
1: Israel also factoring into the Michigan Senate race, where progressive Democrat Abdul El-Sayed has a slight lead over moderate Haley Stevens. Before the polls closed, Michigan officials warned it could be a long night. Hundreds of thousands of absentee votes had to be counted. The winner will face Republican Mike Rogers in November, who's supported by President Trump.
5: We have a responsibility to assure that we unite to make sure that Mike Rogers never sees the inside of the U.S. Senate.
1: Another Trump-backed Congressman, John James, defeated billionaire Perry Johnson in the governor's race. Still no deal on reopening the Strait of Hormuz, but President Trump still insists that a deal is imminent.
6: Could happen. Tomorrow is the next day. A lot of progress has been made.
1: He says talks with Iran and Oman lasted late into the night. And a former vice president, Mike Pence, switching from politics to teaching. He's joining the faculty of Colorado Christian University for the 2026-27 academic year. He'll hold lectures and classroom discussions and work with students once a month on the CCU campus. He'll be teaching constitutional government, public policy, and leadership. From the Common Spirit Health KOA News Desk, I'm Gina Gondek on KOA. Let's take a look at your business and money news with Keenan Dixon this morning. And Keenan, everything's getting more expensive, but artists are trying to make it cheaper.
7: Yeah, some artists are making tickets cheaper than a drink at a show. Coldplay is one of those groups, creating what they call infinity tickets, selling those seats for around $25 on their current tour. They want to make their shows more accessible and affordable for people. Olivia Rodrigo is following suit, creating the Silver Star tickets, which go for just $20. Charlie XCX is also running a similar promotion on her upcoming tour. There aren't a ton of these tickets available for shows, but Live Nation says it's enough to make an impact. For fans, ticket prices for concerts continue to rise, especially on third market sites. If you can't get in on the artist presale, the cheapest ticket going for Noah Kahan's show on Saturday in Denver at Coors Field.
1: $389.
7: Yes.
1: Am I close? Did I get it?
7: Yeah, it's about there. $350.
1: Because I've been staring at that one
7: StubHub
1: ticket.
7: Fees, yep. And everything. Yeah, that's exactly what it is. So not uncommon for these major artists playing in stadiums to have to shell out hundreds of dollars to go see them play. And season ticket holders for the Broncos could be forced to shell out thousands of dollars if they want to see the Broncos play in the new stadium. The Broncos said they would not ask for public dollars in the new stadium project, but there's another way for the team to cover the billions of dollars to build the stadium, tapping into personal seat licenses or PSLs. A PSL is a one-time fee giving fans the right to purchase season tickets. It could cost thousands of dollars. Fans in Buffalo who wanted to keep their season tickets had to pay between $2,500 and $50,000 with PSLs varying on seat location. The Bills have raised around $260 million from PSLs and still need fans to buy those tickets. Broncos president Damani Leach says the team is still considering PSLs, but nothing has been decided yet. He did add that PSLs, quote, are likely. The project is expected to be completed for the 2031 season and is being privately funded by the team's owners, but the PSLs are a workaround to fund that. California Democrats are officially backing a ballot measure that would tax the state's wealthiest residents to help fund health care. The state Democratic Party's executive board voted to endorse Proposition 40, which would impose a 5% tax on the net worth of billionaires to help prevent health care cuts, hospital closures, and layoffs. Supporters say the measure would protect essential services, while opponents, including Governor Gavin Newsom, some labor groups, and business organizations, argue it could drive wealthy residents out of California and reduce long-term tax revenue. You're up to date on the latest business and money news.
1: Jonathan Steele joining us with a look at our drive from the KOA Traffic Center.
8: Yeah, it's still quiet. We're seeing a little more traffic forming on the roads, especially to the north, I-25 down from Thornton. Still seeing that hang up on the ramp getting onto 270 there from southbound 25. And it looks like 270 also around Vasquez is just slightly slow. There's still some construction lingering on Pena coming out of the airport. This is kind of near E-470 or approaching anyway. It's on the southbound side coming out of the airport, so maybe a slight delay there. Other than that, we're still wide open on I-25 to the south. In fact, between downtown and the tech center, 10 minutes on your drive time. C-470 looks good, too. It's about 15 minutes between Ken Carroll and I-25. Jonathan Steele on KOA 850 AM and 94.1 FM.
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7: Well, Jalen Waddle is settling into the Broncos offense as training camp continues. You've probably seen the clips of his one-handed catches during drills at camp. But what we don't see is the chemistry being built between the new Broncos wide receiver and quarterback Bo Nix.
10: Oh, man, Bo's great. Last week he seen me thinking about the plays, and he kind of just walked up to me and said, "Hey, bro, don't think, just play. I got you." And he's been having me. So, man, I love Bo.
7: The Broncos open the season in Kansas City, week one. The countdown to the start of the college football season continues today with the release of the preseason coaches poll. Ohio State opens the campaign on top of the rankings, followed by Oregon, Georgia, Texas, and Notre Dame rounding out the top five. Reigning national champion Indiana is slotted sixth. The SEC leads all conferences with 9 teams in the poll, followed by the Big Ten with 8, the Big 12 with 4, and the ACC with 3. Colorado not included in the top 25. There were plenty of exciting moments in the second game of the series with the Rockies and Rays, with Colorado showing some fight and erasing a deficit behind some power.
11: Boniak in a hitter's count, the pitch, and he got the pitch he was looking for. Deep to right field, just shy of the second deck. Mickey Moniak ties up the game in the bottom of the third, his 19th home run of the year.
7: Zach Goodman on the KOA Rockies Radio Network. The Rockies had just given Mickey Moniak a 2-year contract extension after not trading him on Monday. The deal is worth more than $16 million and avoids arbitration talks for the 28-year-old. In the game, the Rockies came back down 5-1 to take a 7-5 lead in the top of the ninth inning, but couldn't get those 3 outs, giving up 2 runs and going into extras. The Rays ended up taking the win in the 11th inning, 9-7. Manager Warren Schaefer, always positive.
12: I thought that game was that was a great battle, great baseball battle, back and forth. A lot of really good things in that game. The bounce back after we gave up a 5 spot, put up a 4 spot, and then Gabe throwing up a 0 after that.
7: The Rockies and Rays finish the series today. KOA coverage starts at 12:30. I'm Keenan Dixon on KOA, home of the Buffs, Broncos, and Rockies, and KOA Sports today after the Rockies game.
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1: KOA News Time, 547. Investigators are still trying to track the source of cyber attacks on water systems throughout the U.S.
29: Federal officials now fear as many as 12 additional states may have had water and wastewater utilities compromised in these cyber attacks. Iran remains the prime suspect, but federal officials are still trying to figure out if it was indeed Iran or maybe some other state actor mimicking how Iran would go about doing this kind of a hack in order to provoke some kind of a response from the United States.
1: That's ABC's Aaron Katursky. Todd Blanche's nomination to be the next U.S. Attorney General clears a major hurdle in the Senate. The Senate Judiciary Committee voted 12 to 10 along party lines, advancing his nomination. The Denver Public School Board will not be holding another special meeting today to discuss the future of Superintendent Alex Marrero. The board's secretary said there wasn't enough support for a second meeting to review Marrero's contract and job status. Several board members were pushing for further discussion after last month's meeting ended with no action against Marrero. Coming up, move over cigarettes and alcohol. A new study shows the substance used the most every day. We'll have that report in just a minute. Taking a look at your Wednesday morning drive first, let's go to the KOA Traffic Center with Jonathan Steele.
0: Yeah, it's shaping up pretty well for us. We're not dealing with any problems here early on. A little increase in volume levels, 270 both directions out of Commerce City. North end I-25 down from about the Thornton Parkway, sluggish. Now, we are seeing the hang up on that ramp to 270, so that's slowing everything down. I-76 a little bit busier into I-25 also. East side of I-70 is doing pretty well. Peña, of course, we do have some construction this morning just coming out of the terminal area. It's approaching E-470, so it is slow there. It's not like a real big delay. 225 is about a 10-minute commute out of Aurora, and everything else still building in great shape. Jonathan Steele on KOA 850 AM and 94.1 FM.
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1: KOA News Time, 5:49. Gina Gundak on Colorado's Morning News. Daily marijuana use now surpassing cigarette use in the U.S. That, according to the 2025 National Survey on Drug Use and Health. Joining us on the KOA Commons Barrett Health Hotline with more is ABC News National Correspondent. It's Jim Ryan. Jim, appreciate your time as always. Well, give us some of these other statistics or maybe some of the biggest takeaways in this new data, because personally I thought, okay, yeah, marijuana use definitely on the rise. I could see that. Oh, yeah. But daily marijuana use surprised me a little bit.
4: Yeah, it is. And a rising number of people are using marijuana daily. This all comes from the Substance Abuse and Mental Health Services Administration survey. That's a .gov. It's a government agency that puts these figures together, the 2025 National Survey on Drug Use and Health. And yeah, it finds that among people 12 and up last year, 56% used tobacco. They vaped nicotine. They used alcohol, used an illicit drug in the past month, including 44% who drank alcohol. So alcohol, Gina, is still the drug of choice, if you will, among Americans.
1: When we look at the marijuana users, I was kind of surprised to see that 19.9 million people who smoked cigarettes, 17.2 million who consumed alcohol. I know that cigarette number, I assume, is just cigarettes. Do we have a number when it comes to vaping and nicotine products overall? Because I feel like that would surpass marijuana.
4: Yeah, it does. Well, I think you're right. And the vaping of nicotine, that's really the preferred use of that anymore because of cigarette taxes, because of smoking bans indoors, public awareness campaigns, smoking numbers, you know, actual lighting up a cigarette. Those numbers have been going down for some time, a couple of decades, really. But the number of people who are vaping nicotine, that number continues to rise. Is it reached the smoking level yet? Not yet. But interestingly, at least according to this survey, more people statistically are using marijuana than are smoking now, are lighting up and smoking cigarettes, which is amazing, you know, that we've surpassed that number. I think it's part of it has to do with legalization all over the country and so many parts of the country, or decriminalization in some places where marijuana is still technically illegal.
1: Jim, do we see specifics when it comes to an age range? I know you said 12 and up, which is shocking to go as low as 12 when it comes to that illicit drug use. But is it the young adults that are using marijuana most daily?
4: It is. Yes. It's people in that 15 to 35 group who are more inclined to use marijuana. That number has continued to rise, and it does break it down. But 12 is kind of the lower age. If they'd ask kids younger than that if they're using substances, some would probably say yes. But they started this gauge at age 12. But yeah, when you look at that group, that sort of that middle group, the 25 to 35 group, those are the ones most inclined to use marijuana or THC in some form.
1: Maybe one of the biggest changes that we've seen with marijuana use is a lot of people thought of it as a party drug or a hangout, pass it around kind of drug. But it seems like maybe the rise in the daily users might be those that say, well, it helps with a medical condition of some sorts.
4: Well, right. Or they're substituting alcohol for marijuana, right? Whereas you used to get home and have a cocktail or have a drink Don Draper style. Now people go home and light up a joint, you know, or use some other drug. And 52% of people in a separate survey from Modern Health, this was published there, more than 52% say they've used those substances while on the job, Gina. So it's not just something they're doing when they get home.
1: While on the job.
4: On the job.
1: I can't say that I could do this job if I was using any substance, honestly. I don't think that's something that I'd like to say.
4: Let's hope that it's not air traffic controllers or physicians or, you know, surgeons, somebody like that. But, 52%.
1: Wow. ABC News national correspondent, it's Jim Ryan. Thanks, Jim.
4: See you, Gina.
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9: Here's something pretty disturbing I discovered while researching this podcast. This is what it actually says on the Los Angeles Police Department website. The site states that the Adult Missing Persons Unit investigates 3,200 cases a month. And 70% of those missing people are found or returned voluntarily within 2 or 3 days. It goes on to explain, and I quote here, since being a missing person is not a crime, police are given a very limited role while conducting these types of investigations. At the bottom of the webpage, it gets more disturbing. There's a section titled, What If They Never Returned? And here's the official police advice. In such situations, you may want to enlist the services of a private investigator to assist in your search. If you can't afford a PI, the police elaborate, quote, another option would be to contact the Salvation Army, which has a missing persons locator program. There is not a single sentence on the LAPD website that would lead a loved one of a missing person to have any faith that the police would properly investigate it. What the LAPD is basically saying is, if someone you love goes missing, don't overreact. They'll probably turn up, unless they don't, in which case you should get someone besides the police to look into it. All this is my way of saying, if the police took missing persons cases as seriously as they do, say, bank robberies, I wouldn't have had to do this podcast in the first place and end up chasing a violent criminal halfway around the country. I'm Neil Strauss, and you can hear the full story of To Live and Die in L.A.
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1: Wrapping up the show here on Colorado's Morning News. Ross, today we're talking in our social media poll question, PSLs, which I've always known as pumpkin spice lattes.
10: Is that the thing you check when you're seeing if you have prostate cancer? No, that's PSA. All right, never mind.
1: You would know.
10: Yeah.
1: No. PSLs.
10: What is it?
1: I've always known them as pumpkin spice lattes, but they're personal seat licenses.
10: Oh,
1: and we probably
10: don't
1: know them because the Broncos don't have them. But they're talking about them.
10: Yeah.
1: So I'm asking, and you have to like take your role of being at KOA and being on the sideline out of the picture. Let's say you're a season ticket holder. And you know that you're going to pay possibly thousands of dollars, but you are funding the brand new stadium. You're sitting in our brand new awesome Burnham Yard Stadium, retractable roof. Anytime the snow is just coming down on you or it's negative degrees, are you willing, or maybe just your thoughts on if PSLs are worth it? And on X, I say hate it because it's too expensive. Wish it could be avoided, or fine because other teams do it, because a majority of the teams have PSLs in some capacity.
10: I think I'd be in the middle category. Wish it could be avoided. And look, I don't own season tickets, but I could imagine that. And it just feels a little, I don't know, jamming their hand a little too far into the pocket, saying you have to give us thousands of dollars for the right to give us thousands more dollars.
1: Mm-hmm.
10: I feel like it's a little much. I don't know. I gotta say, and you, I think you mentioned this because I was listening to you on my drive in, that they're not using taxpayer money. They're not asking for any taxpayer money for the stadium,
1: right?
10: Which is fantastic. Mm-hmm. And I don't know what the economics of it are. Do they really, you know, need PSLs to make it work? What are people saying, and what do you think?
1: It's obviously a majority are saying hate it, too expensive, but then kind of saying wish it could be avoided and other teams doing it. A little separated with all of them right now, because I think some people know that, someone did say, don't say that you're going to pay for it and then drop the tab on the fans.
10: Yeah.
1: Because that's one big thing too. For me, I'm a little concerned because sometimes PSLs can also mean that season ticket holders have first dibs on other events that happen at the stadium, including concerts.
10: Wow.
1: So sometimes season ticket holders get those concert tickets. And if they say, well, I don't feel like going to AC/DC, I'm just going to put them back up. And maybe I just paid thousands of dollars for my PSL. So
10: yeah,
1: I'm going to try to double the price and make some of my money back.
10: Right.
1: That's
10: so
1: also a possibility.
10: So it's kind of like you've got a claim on the seat rather than a claim on a season ticket for football games.
1: Right. Yep.
10: Yeah, that's super interesting. I never thought about it. In a way, it's kind of like if you more of a mindset, if you had a suite at Ball Arena, and even though you're really going for the hockey games or the basketball games, oh, there's a concert, I'll go to that too.
1: Right.
10: Yeah, very, very interesting. Yeah, I don't know. And as far as, you know, dumping the tab on the fans, the tab is always dumped on the fans. That's the whole purpose of the business, is to dump the tab on the fans. Because if there weren't fans that you could dump the cost on, you wouldn't be in that business at all.
1: And I don't think anybody's going to say, a couple thousand, I'll just let go of my season tickets.
10: No, but you said something like it could be tens of thousands.
1: Yeah.
10: So would that be like a super high PSL if you're trying to get,
1: based,
10: you know,
1: on where
10: the most expensive season tickets?
1: Mm-hmm.
10: Yeah, man, I don't know. I'm torn between thinking I get it and it feels a little abusive. We'll see, though. We'll see how it all plays out. I'm sure they're listening to all of it. Gina and I have a ton of stuff to do today. We're going to talk about the Michigan primaries in even more detail than Gina's done already. We're going to talk about investing in AI and lots more stuff. Keep it here. Ross on the News with Gina.
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1: 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I'm Gina Gontek.
12: Today we should see a little bit of a reprieve from the smoke that we saw yesterday. Smoke will still be around, but it shouldn't be as concentrated. But that's going to change, and we are going to see some of those elevated concentrations come back.
1: National Weather Service meteorologist Kenley Bonner says that smoke is actually coming from the wildfires burning in Utah and Washington State. The smoke expected to intensify come tomorrow when the wind will shift and bring us more smoke from the fires out west, including the latest wildfire that's burning in Jackson County. The Indian Creek Fire near Steamboat Springs has prompted mandatory evacuations west of County Road 53 near Kremling. People living along Highway 14 have been told to pack up the essentials, get ready to leave if the fire spreads. A man has been arrested for destroying 5 gunshot detection devices in Greeley.
13: Witnesses reported seeing a man walking near the intersection of 12th Avenue and 15th Street carrying a crowbar. Officers located Patrick Muniz, who matched the description, was carrying the crowbar and arrested him without incident. Further investigation found 5 damaged gunshot detection devices in the area. The devices are small, audio sensors mounted on utility poles and streetlights that detect the sound of gunshots. Carrie Mack, KOA.
1: A race still too close to call this morning in the Democratic primary for Michigan's open Senate seat. Progressive Abdul El-Sayed narrowly ahead of moderate Congresswoman Haley Stevens. Stevens and El-Sayed both addressing their supporters late last night.
14: I know it's been an exciting night. I know it's been a long night. Because that's the Michigan way.
15: We all knew they were going to spend their money. We didn't know they were going to spend $70 million of their money. We didn't know that they were going to outspend us $11 to $1.
1: The race is seen as crucial to Democrats in November as it's a litmus test for the party itself. The winner takes on Trump-backed Mike Rogers in the fall. In sports, the Rockies hoping to rebound when they wrap up their series with the Rays this afternoon at Coors Field. They lost last night when the Rays scored two runs in the top of the 11th inning to take a 9-7 win. Our KOA coverage of today's game begins at 12:30. And Broncos training camp continues. KOA's Anthony Rodriguez joins us live from Broncos Park, powered by Common Spirit. And A-Rod, unfortunately, it sounds like the injury bug is hitting the Broncos again.
16: Yeah, unfortunately so. Gina, good morning. After losing starting center Luke Wattenberg on Monday, the Broncos have now suffered a loss on the defensive side of the ball. An hour into Tuesday's practice, outside linebacker Nick Benito went down in a run drill, limped off to the locker room, and did not return. Head coach Sean Payton said post-practice that he thinks he'll be fine, but no further update at that time. As for Luke Wattenberg, he did not participate in Tuesday's padded practice, but was present and engaged on the field, even did some running on the side field near the end of practice. And also, we had our first camp kerfuffle, tussle, scuffle, if you will, yesterday. After a Bo Nix incompletion during a team period, Evan Ingram shoved Jaquan McMillan, which led to the sidelines clearing and surrounding the two. Nothing else came of it after that. The Broncos going to be on the field this morning, back here for day five in what Sean Payton said would be the big 2.5 hour padded practice. Now, after two straight days of pads going into today, we'll see if anything changes there with that schedule. And just as Talanoa Hufanga made a point to tell the media post-practice yesterday, the defense won the day, as it's been trending that unit's way the past few days. Reporting live from Broncos Park, powered by Common Spirit, Anthony Rodriguez, KOA.
1: Thanks, A-Rod. We'll check back in an hour. On Wall Street, stock futures rising this morning after the Dow and S&P both closed at record highs yesterday. Dow futures now up 261 points, S&P up 34 points, NASDAQ futures up 47, and U.S. crude oil prices right around $76 a barrel. SpaceX posting a loss of $541 million in the second quarter, but that was less than what analysts were expecting. Fox 31 pinpoint weather. Plenty of sunshine today. Hazy skies due to the wildfires. High temperature back into the mid-80s. Dipping down into the mid-50s overnight tonight, and then the 90s return tomorrow and into the weekend. Right now, it's 54 in Denver. From the Common Spirit Health KOA News Desk, I'm Gina Gontek on KOA. Jonathan Steele joining us with a look at our drive from the KOA Traffic Center.
0: Yeah, we're still in good shape. No problems right now other than that construction zone coming out of the airport this morning on Pena. We're still seeing some slight delays. This is the southbound side or coming outbound. It's in between the terminal and E-470, and it is definitely causing a little bit of a backup in the area there. So hopefully they can wrap that up here shortly. Now, if you're heading into the airport, it's only 15 minutes from I-70 to the terminal. 270 is busier, as well as the ramps, I-76 and 270. North end, I-25, a little bit of company coming out of Thornton, but still maintaining pretty good speeds heading into downtown. Jonathan Steele on KOA 850 AM and 94.1 FM.
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19: All right, good morning. I'm Ross. Thanks for spending some time with us. Gina in studio, Shannon behind the glass. Lots of stuff to talk about today. We're going to do a very, very deep dive into the Michigan primaries and some other primaries as well in about half an hour with Henry Olson. Before we get into all of that, I have two questions for Gina. So first, you teased that you were going to talk about what substance is most used in America these days. And I stepped out before I heard you say what it was. And I was just hoping that the answer would be Nutella. And I'm just wondering if it was. Is it Nutella?
1: It was not Nutella. No, it was marijuana, which you probably eat Nutella after smoking some marijuana.
10: I've never tried marijuana, but I have a lot of Nutella.
1: But you've tried Nutella.
10: Yeah, okay. I have. That's my drug of choice. So it's, but I'm, it's not really, I'm not winning the nationwide vibe with that Nutella being my drug of choice.
1: No. And this was daily use too. So not just like, because alcohol still surpasses just regular use, top substance, but daily use, the study actually looked at like every single day, the substance that is used the most, they said 21.4 million daily marijuana users.
10: Wow.
1: And then 19.9 million people who smoke cigarettes, 17.2 million consuming alcohol.
10: It seems like the cigarette thing has kind of stopped declining. Like there's a few celebs who are out there smoking cigarettes again. And anyway, okay. And I had one other question for you. I heard you talking about the police asking for videos of that, that takeover in Denver and like all the people doing donuts and stuff. And I'm wondering if you're a little worried that anyone caught you on video.
1: With
10: you doing the donuts and stuff.
1: I mean, the sleeve tattoos are really noticeable.
10: Exactly.
1: As soon as you see, like, I was the one lighting off the fireworks and stuff. And you see the sleeve tattoos.
10: You should see Gina and Willie B doing donuts in the iHeart parking lot. It's... It's remarkable.
1: My Subaru.
10: In your Subaru. I wasn't going to say it was a Subaru, but you said it. So, all right. So it's just, I hope no one, if you got Gina on video with that, you know, that whole takeover thing, leave that part out in whatever you send to the police. I like having Gina here. So let's just leave that out. Okay. And if we're a little late or we're a little off today, just keep in mind, we still don't have working clocks in here. So it's 6:10 right now. The clock behind Gina says 6:05. The clock behind me says 6:08. So we did put the time on this computer monitor over there. How have you been? Because I saw you earlier say what time it was, but that wasn't on. So what were you looking at to get the correct time for listeners?
1: My phone, because Keenan does sports and money on what is now our clock.
10: Yeah.
1: On that computer.
10: Yeah.
1: So I just looked at my phone, which is just the abrupt time of like, okay, it's 6:10 here on my phone, but it's 6:10:33 on there. So it's close, but not.
10: Yeah,
1: and so I don't understand how this one is starting to get further behind.
10: Because, that happened last time, too.
1: Yeah. 6:06 on that one, 6:09 on that one. So,
10: you know, I think I figured it out. I think it's joined in on that national trend you were talking about of daily use.
18: At the tone, 12 hours, 11 minutes, coordinated universal time.
10: Okay. As a kid, Gina, I bet the answer is going to be zero for Gina and not zero for you. As a kid, how many times did you call into the phone number where the guy told the computer guy or whatever said what time it was? At the tone, the time will be 5:17 a.m. How many times have you called into that?
1: I didn't even know that existed.
10: That's what I thought your answer was going to be.
1: Yeah.
10: And Shannon, you?
20: I actually have the number memorized.
10: Is that true?
20: Very true. And, you know, it's the atomic clock in Boulder.
10: There you go. I don't know where I was calling into, you know, when I was a kid, like in D.C. or whatever. But what's the number?
20: 303-499-7111.
18: Hours, 12 minutes, coordinated universal time.
10: That's a thing, Gina. You can call in and it will tell you the time.
1: Wow.
10: Isn't that neat? I had a feeling you might not have known about it.
1: Nope.
20: And it sometimes gives sunspot activity too.
10: But if you think back into the day, because you and I have both noticed recently how old I am, Gina nodded her head. Yeah, you're freaking old. Back in the day, there wasn't, you know, a cell phone or any really accurate thing to set a clock or a watch by. That was really the thing. There wasn't anything else. There weren't computers. There weren't. Think about this. When I was growing up, nobody had a computer until I was a teenager, at least. Whoa. Imagine that.
1: I can't imagine. I don't remember a life without a computer.
10: Yeah.
1: Actually.
10: When I was growing up, nobody had heard of CDs yet. As a kid, they weren't a thing.
1: You want to keep aging yourself, or what do you?
10: In a way, it's kind of cool seeing all this stuff. It does make me feel a little old, but anyway. All right, so I've just wasted a bunch of your time to start the show, And, you know, if Dragon were here, he would say, you're welcome. I'm going to remind you, coming up in about 15 minutes now, 20 minutes now, we're going to have a really in-depth conversation with one of the best political analysts in America, Henry Olson, about what happened in these primaries yesterday, not just in Michigan, but significantly in Michigan. And when we do a little news, weather, and traffic here, and then I'm going to share with you a kind of funny story about what exactly was that Jeanine Pirro left the White House with yesterday.
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1: KOA News Time 619. President Trump says a deal with Iran could come as early as today.
2: In an interview with Fox News, he says talks took place all day on Tuesday and things are looking very good. He told Trace Gallagher that if this isn't ultimately agreed to, Iran will face severe consequences.
3: If they back out again, they're going to get hit really hard. You know, they know that. They understand that.
2: CENTCOM released a statement saying the southern route through the Strait of Hormuz remains free and open for all commercial vessels seeking to transit the international waterway.
1: That's Fox's Trey Yanks. The results are in from Tuesday's primary elections in five states, but some races still too close to call. In Michigan's Senate race, progressive candidate Abdul Al-Sayed holds a slight lead over moderate Representative Haley Stevens in a high-stakes battle to face Republican Representative Mike Rogers in the November general election. For the race for governor in Michigan, Democratic Secretary of State Jocelyn Benson will be facing off against Republican Representative John James. And the National Weather Service says last month was the second hottest ever in Denver. July's average temperature, 78.7 degrees, slightly lower than the 78.9 degree average temperature recorded in July of 2012. Boy, was it hot, because last month, 28 out of the 31 days reached 90 degrees or higher. Your next update at 6:30 from the Common Spirit Health KOA News Desk. I'm Gina Gondek on KOA. A look at your drive with Jonathan Steele in the KOA Traffic Center.
4: Yeah, the one delay that we're continuing to see is coming out of the airport this morning on Peña. We're still tied up and actually jamming even further from the terminal back towards E-470. From there, it opens up back towards I-70. This is coming out of the airport rather than heading in. 225 around the spillway is starting to bog down a little bit. You got some company on I-76, 270, and I-25 up north is a little sluggish, coming down from 104th, although in pockets, you can pick right back up on your speeds. Getting into downtown, a little bit of traffic to contend with also. Looks like the crews that work that project up Clear Creek Canyon on US 6 west of Golden have started up and already starting to see some delays developing there on US 6. Jonathan Steele on KOA 850 AM and 94.1 FM.
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7: All right, let's do a few quick stories, and then we're going to have Henry Olson on the show in the next segment, who's one of the great political analysts in America, to talk about the super interesting primaries yesterday in Michigan and elsewhere. So I told you I'd share this with you, and I've got a little video up on the blog at rosskaminsky.com and then the Wednesday blogcast. But Jeanine Pirro, who was a judge in New York and then a big-time Trump supporter on Fox News and then got named by Donald Trump to be the U.S. attorney for the District of Columbia. In the past couple of days, and Gina talked about this yesterday, in the past couple of days, dropped some charges, criminal charges, against several people for vandalism regarding the reflecting pool on the mall in Washington, D.C. One of them was former Olympic athlete David Hearn. He was charged with a felony. Those charges were dropped. And then soon after that, the same office dropped misdemeanor charges against three other people. The difference, by the way, between the felony version and the misdemeanor version is the value of the damage. If the value of the damage was over $1,000, they make it a felony, and below, it was a misdemeanor, but they dropped charges against all of them. And in the court filings, U.S. Attorney Pirro said that the Department of Interior didn't give her accurate information. She said that at the beginning, they said they basically had at least evidence or proof that these people committed vandalism. And then she said when they got more information from the Department of Interior, it became pretty clear that that the most likely source of the damage was a botched installation, and that these people who were like had their hand in the water, feeling the stuff that was floating up, didn't damage it. It was already damaged, and they were just kind of feeling like, what does this stuff feel like? And then President Trump went pretty crazy. He said, you know, she folded like an umbrella. This was after the first one, but before the next three charges were dropped. And yesterday, Jeanine Pirro, along with one of her assistants, showed up at the White House with a little dolly carrying like two big boxes of material. So I think that what was happening is she was coming to the White House to say to the president, here, look, here's the proof. Here's all the stuff from the DOI. And you've got to remember, I can't just charge people just because you don't like them or just because you want to say there was vandalism. You only, as an officer of the court, as a prosecutor, you are only supposed to bring charges when you're reasonably confident that you could prove it beyond a reasonable doubt, that you have a, you know, you think you have a strong case and you can prove it beyond a reasonable doubt. And they didn't. And I said from the beginning of all of this, you may recall, that I thought they would have to drop the charges because I didn't think they actually had evidence and I didn't think they actually had a case. And I thought they only brought the charges to pander to Donald Trump. But Trump started, there were rumors in the newspapers, Trump might fire Jeanine Pirro. I didn't think he would. In part because he likes her, in part because she'll smooth it over, and also in part because it's difficult for Trump to get nominees through the Senate now, and these people are Senate confirmed, and I don't think he would want to go through having to do that again. So anyway, I don't think he'll fire Pirro, but it was something to see her show up with boxes full of evidence. Very quick note. We're waiting to see what happens with any potential deal regarding the Strait of Hormuz. The deal, the terms that we're hearing about so far are, in my opinion, unacceptable. But a lot of people believe, and Iran still believes, that President Trump is so desperate to end the war that he will take a deal that is a bad deal. And I suspect that that is actually right, unfortunately. All right. We're going to do some news, weather, and traffic, and then Henry Olson, who has a fantastic podcast called Beyond the Polls and a great newsletter also called Margin of Victory, is going to join us to talk about these very, very interesting results. I mean, the Michigan Senate race, it looks like Abdul El-Sayed is probably going to win, but he's only up by 1% when polls had him up by 13. Wow.
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9: In the NFL, we found out yesterday that the Falcons made Bijan Robinson the highest paid running back in league history with a 3-year extension worth up to $75 million, 51 of that guaranteed. The bad news for Atlanta yesterday is that second-year linebacker Jalen Walker is feared to have torn his ACL in practice. In Chicago, the Bears are extending right tackle Darnell Wright with a 4-year extension worth $116 million, with 93 of that guaranteed. And in baseball, Tarek Skubal pitched 6 innings in his Dodgers debut, but LA dropped its 5th straight, losing 5-1 to the Cubs. Luis Arraez was immediately effective for the Phillies, starting his debut off with an RBI single and adding another RBI double later in a 5-0 win over the Nationals. And Yankees top prospect George Lombard Jr. homered in his second plate appearance in his New York debut, helping the Yankees beat the Cardinals 2-0. I'm Andy West with your iHeartRadio Sports Report.
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11: On the night before Halloween in 1975, 15-year-old Martha Moxley was murdered in the Tony Bellhaven neighborhood of Greenwich, Connecticut. She was rich and beautiful and loved by all who knew her. For decades, despite intense media scrutiny, police failed to make an arrest. In 2000, 25 years after Martha's murder, her one-time neighbor, Michael Skakel, was arrested. He'd been 15, like her, at the time of the crime. He was also a cousin of the Kennedys.
12: A teenage neighbor and friend of Martha Moxley.
13: Nephew of the late Robert Kennedy.
12: Kennedy relative Michael Skakel on trial for murder.
11: The Kennedy connection is the reason that most people know about this case, or at least think they know about it. I watched

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7: KOA News Time 6:31. I'm Gina Gundek. The wildfire smoke won't be quite as strong today.
8: Today, we're going to see a little bit of a reprieve from the smoky conditions that we saw yesterday. Smoke is still going to be in the area, but conditions aren't going to be quite as smoky.
7: But National Weather Service's Kenley Bonner says that'll change come tomorrow morning when the wind will shift, bringing in smoke from the mountains where crews are battling another wildfire, this one in Jackson County, just east of Steamboat Springs.
9: Firefighters are calling it the Indian Creek Fire. The Jackson County Sheriff's Office says it started north of Kremling around 7 last night. Emergency authorities ordered mandatory evacuations for homes south of Highway 14 as firefighters dropped slurry on the blaze. Voluntary evacuation orders are in place for people north of the highway. No word yet on how many acres the fire has burned or how it started. Brenda Stewart, KOA.
7: No arrests yet in connection with the street takeover early Saturday morning at Broadway in Mississippi and Denver. DPD Chief Ron Thomas asking witnesses to share photos and videos of the street race to help police identify some of the people involved.
10: We did take the opportunity to be safe in that moment and not take any enforcement action, but we did take down, you know, plate numbers and observations and took video so that we can later hold people accountable.
7: He says drivers involved could face public nuisance charges and have their vehicles seized or even face jail time. They're still counting the votes in Michigan.
11: We knew that this was going to be a close race.
7: A very close Senate primary, and Democratic Congresswoman Haley Stevens right now trailing progressive Abdul Al-Sayed by about a percentage point.
12: We have a responsibility to assure that we unite to make sure that Mike Rogers never sees the inside of the U.S. Senate.
7: Rogers is the Trump-backed Republican running for that seat, which is now held by a retiring Democrat. In sports, the Rockies gave it their all last night, taking a 7-5 lead into the top of the ninth inning against Tampa Bay, but ended up losing 9-7 in the 11th inning. They'll try to take Game 3 this afternoon at Coors Field. Our KOA coverage begins at 12:30. On Wall Street, stock futures rising the day after a huge surge put the Dow and the S&P at record highs. Dow futures now up 250 points. S&P up 40 points. NASDAQ futures up 63. Fox 31 pinpoint weather. Mostly sunny today as our high temperature will warm back up into the mid-80s. Overnight low in the mid-50s and then climbing back into the 90s tomorrow and into the weekend. Right now it's 53 in Denver. From the Common Spirit Health KOA News.

0: Desk. I'm Gina Gottdeck on KOA. A look at your Wednesday morning drive with Jonathan Steele in the KOA Traffic Center.
1: Yeah, the only delay that we've got right now is coming out of the airport. We've had construction overnight work that's lingered already here at 635. It's the outbound side around basically Jackson Gap where the car rentals are and then all the way over towards E470. But there are some backups there, so it's costing some time coming out of DIA. We've got I-76 heavy coming west from 85, 270 sluggish both directions. We're seeing a big increase up north, I-25 down from 104th. It's real crowded. Still maintaining fairly good speeds as you come into downtown, just a little sluggish, and we're starting to see a little more traffic out of Aurora on 225, particularly the southbound side around Parker. Jonathan Steele on KOA 850 AM and 94.1 FM.
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0: All right, let's do this. Very pleased to welcome back to the show a man who is working on very little sleep, probably less sleep than he thought he would get, because this Michigan primary situation is certainly not playing out the way that folks had thought, with recent polls for the Senate primary showing the terrorist adjacent socialist who doesn't call himself one, Abdul El Sayed. The polls had him up 13, 14, 15, 16 points. Right now, with not quite all the vote counted, he's up by one. Henry Olson joins us. He's a Washington Post columnist, senior fellow at the Ethics and Public Policy Center. He has a fantastic podcast called Beyond the Polls, and I highly commend his newsletter. It's called Margin of Victory, and it's published at the Washington Post website, but you do not need a Washington Post subscription to read it. So you can go look up Margin of Victory. Henry, going into yesterday's election, I was looking at Kalshi, and Haley Stevens' odds of winning on Kalshi were 2%. Two. And I guess if polls were right at Sayed up by 14, then 2% would be right. But what the heck is going on?
1: Well, what the heck is going on is that obviously pollsters had a shared sampling bias. What we're going to have is a turnout that blows through any record for a statewide non-presidential turnout. It will come close to and perhaps exceed the amount of votes cast in the 2020 Democratic presidential primary. And if I were a pollster, I wouldn't bet on a record turnout, but that's what we've got, and that could very well be why they were so off.
0: Okay, well, a quick follow-up on that. Actually, two quick follow-ups. One, at the moment, it looks like El Sayed is up by 20,000 votes. This other, I guess, what counts for a moderate these days in the Republican, in the Democratic Party, Mick Morrow, who dropped out of the race but not in time to not have her name on the ballot, has 60,000 votes. Now, I would think that that person, if her name were not on the ballot, way more of her people, if they had voted at all, would have gone to Stevens than to El Sayed. Do you think that could be a difference maker in the race? And the other thing I want to ask you about is if you see the massive participation in this race, way more Democrats than way more people cast Democratic primary votes than Republican primary votes. Do you think Republicans played a lot in the Democratic Senate primary?
1: Yeah, on the first question, given the votes that are out, Stevens should cut into that lead, but she should not overtake it. So then you have to say, do I think that maybe 60% of the McMorrow voters would have voted for Stevens, and would that have made the difference in the race? Yeah, I think it could very well have. I've studied this in Australia, where they have a preference system. Even ideologically aligned people split their vote in weird ways. So you'd think, well, McMorrow is more of a centrist, so her people would prefer Stevens. Not by the margin you might think, but it might get small enough that she is the difference maker. On the Republicans playing in the Democratic side, I have anecdata, which is, say, a friend of mine did it, but I would have to take a look at turnout, which is to say, do you see higher than expected turnout in the Democratic primary in Republican-heavy areas? And I frankly haven't had the chance to take a look at that yet. I'm sure some of it happened. I'm sure it helped Stevens. Is it enough to explain a 13-point average error in the polls? Not a chance.
2: I want to focus on Michigan's gubernatorial race real quick. Secretary of State Jocelyn Benson, Republican Representative John James. James was backed by President Trump heading into November. How do you see that playing a role? Because Michigan's in a unique situation where a lot of Democrats aren't a fan of Benson because of her support of data centers. And then some people aren't a fan of James with his backing of President Trump.
1: Yeah, I mean, I would expect, given how data centers have become such a flashpoint across the country, that candidates with open opposition to them move up in the polls very, very quickly. I would expect Jocelyn Benson to triangulate her position rather quickly. But the bottom line in this race, as in all races, is that if we were forecasting right now, there's a very heavy wind at the Democratic sails. And Michigan is a state that's marginal, but it leans Democratic by a point or two. Add to that a Democratic wind. I would say that James has to be counted as a significant underdog going into the race, regardless of the merits of the two individuals.
0: Let me ask you about two other things going on in Michigan. And you warned about this in a previous conversation in Michigan's 7th Congressional District, where there were two moderates, and they seemed to really not like each other very much, and neither one of them was going to back down. And so they split the vote, and a leftist won with like 43% or some 41%, some number like that. Do you think that, and that's a seat that I think is one of the few kind of swing seats in America. Do you think a Republican may win that because the leftist is the one who got through?
1: Yes, I do. That's one of, you know, this is a seat. It's Michigan 7. It's Representative Tom Barrett's seat. It is based on the very Democratic city of Lansing, but it is surrounded by Republican leaning territory. So it is ultra marginal. But for William Lawrence, the progressive's nomination, you would have to say this is the sort of seat that a Democrat should pick up in a Democratic year. But we know from other races that people on the extremes, the MAGA right, the progressive left, tend to run behind their partisan baseline by 4 to 8 points. And that's enough that you could easily see Lawrence, who is unabashedly left-wing, it's not going to be hard to peg him for what he is, running that far behind. And it could very well mean that Barrett wins the seat. That is the worry of Democratic establishment. Somebody called it on X the Democratic Party's biggest own goal. 44% of the voters, even in a three-way race, back William Lawrence. One of the things people have to come to grips with is that the party establishment is so far out of touch with the party base that they might as well be in the outer sources of the solar system. They'll be doing well if they get as close to the earth of the Democratic Party base as Jupiter by the time of November.
2: Okay, Henry, I want to go off of that last remark real quick, because that was kind of what I was going to ask, a very, very, very broad question. Just how do candidates speak to their base right now? Do you try to adapt in any way when you have MAGA Republicans, you have moderate Republicans, you have Democrats, you have moderate, you have Democratic Socialists? I mean, there's just so many different ranges now that do you try to cater, or do you go off the fringe where some people might say, well, I might vote the other party or I might not vote at all?
1: From the voter perspective, I think what a lot of people, increasingly people are getting in the middle, are getting frustrated. What we've seen in voter registration data, which is usually a good indicator of voter trends, you know, which is to say that if a party is doing well in new registrations in the time coming up to an election, they've got the wind at their sails. The trend in voter registration is we don't want either of these bozos. Independents are up massively pretty much everywhere. And I think what you're going to have is a lot of people who will come into the voting booth wishing they had a different choice. But that doesn't mean that the candidates are able to appeal to that effectively, because what they have to do is energize their base to come out. And the base is a larger share of the electorate than the middle. You know, so it's kind of like with Hillary Clinton and Donald Trump. 18% of Americans didn't like either of them, but 82% of Americans liked one or the other of them. So you had the people campaigning to each of their bases and driving up the negatives in the middle, but then those people eventually had to decide which of these two unpalatable choices do we want. And I think that's where we're going to come. If you're really a low engagement, moderate independent, you may not vote this time in the midterm election, but most people will show up and vote, and they'll make a lesser of two evils choice, which is why in the case like Michigan 7, William Lawrence, who is clearly the more extreme candidate, is somebody who is at a disadvantage with this type of voter.
0: Wow, fascinating. Fascinating answer. All right, one more quick thing. Henry and I email from time to time about like betting odds on politics, and it's really fun to watch this stuff. And so one of the things that I noticed this morning, Henry, is that the betting odds on Ken Paxton winning in Texas have moved up just a little, like by 2 points or so in the past day. from like 52 or 53 to 54 or 55. And so I have two questions for you. Do you think that might be because people are saying, well, if the poll overestimated the leftist by so much in Michigan, then maybe it's overestimating the leftist in Texas where Tallarico is ahead? And then a more important question, could this be the year where after years of daydreaming about winning a Senate seat in Texas, Democrats could really get it done because Paxton is just such a horrendous candidate?
1: Well, yeah, I think on your first question, that's absolutely what's going on. The sort of person who bets, predicts. It's a prediction market. It's not a gambling market. The person who puts their money where their mouth is on these things is an intense political information consumer, and they are the sort of sophisticated investor who would note that and make a small change in their odds on the basis of that. Do I think Tallarico can win? Yes, I think Tallarico can win. Do I think Tallarico will win? It's Texas. I looked at one poll's crosstab that had him up by 2 points. Well, the reason he's up by 2 points, assuming the sample is correct, is because he's got 97% of self-described Democrats, whereas Paxton has only 85% of self-described Republicans. I've been around politics long enough to know the closer you get election, the more those partisans just throw up their hands and say, gosh, I wish I didn't have to make this choice, but I will. I predicted that was what was going to happen in 2016 with Donald Trump. That's why I had an incredibly accurate prediction on election night. It's going to happen with Paxton. And I think what that means is he's likelier to win by a point than lose by a point. But, that's within such the margin of error that there's a 0% chance I would go on Kalshi or Polymarket and predict the outcome.
0: Henry's fantastic podcast. I encourage you to subscribe wherever you get your podcasts. It's called Beyond the Polls, and it's free and it's fantastic. And his newsletter is called Margin of Victory. Just look up Henry Olsen, Olsen, Margin of Victory. You will see it hosted at the Washington Post, but you do not need a subscription to read it. Thanks as always. Go get some rest, Henry. That was a much later night than it needed to be.
1: Rest. I've got a podcast to do, and I've got my newsletter to edit. I'm raring to go.
0: All right, no rest for you then. Talk to you soon, Henry. Appreciate it.
1: Sure.
0: All right. He is always so good. Boy, I loved his answer to your question, Gina. That was an incredible, incredible insight into the way voters work. All right. Gina's got an update for us right now on one of my least favorite flavors of coffee.
2: You don't like pumpkin spice lattes?
0: No, but I don't drink coffee anyway.
2: Oh, yeah, fair. KOA News Time 648. Well, the Denver Broncos are releasing their new master plan renderings for the preferred site of the future stadium, but plans have some season ticket holders wondering if the team could be following other NFL franchises by offering pumpkin spice lattes, PSLs. No, more like personal seat licenses. A PSL is a one-time fee giving fans the right to purchase season tickets, and it could cost thousands of dollars, even more, depending on seat location.
3: I think every stadium in the last 10-plus years that's been built, there have been PSLs issued, so it seems like it's a pretty likely thing to happen, but we haven't made any formal decisions on that.
2: That's President Damani Leach. The new stadium project expected to be complete for the 2031 season and is being privately funded by the team's owners, but PSLs are a workaround. A three-month lockout continues for workers at a meatpacking plant in Fort Morgan. This after union members voted to reject Cargill's latest contract offer, arguing that they deserve more. Details of the contract have now been released, and both sides will have to continue discussing wage and benefit demands. Over 1,700 meatpackers have been off the job since May 20th. We're learning more about the arson suspect accused of intentionally setting a fire leading to the raging wildfires threatening Spokane, Washington.
4: Farinacci is a convict out of the state of Arizona. In 2010, Farinacci pleaded guilty to manslaughter for shooting and killing his father at their home in Mesa, Arizona. He was released from prison in 2020 and is currently a Spokane resident.
2: ABC's Alex Stone, Aaron Farinacci, faces charges of first-degree arson and is being held on a $1 million bond. He's set to be arraigned come tomorrow. Over 65,000 people are still out of their homes due to those wildfires, which have destroyed over 700 buildings and scorched well over 100,000 acres. No deaths have been reported yet. Spokane is the state's second largest city. Strong winds have been pushing the fires so quickly that entire neighborhoods are charred down to the chimneys. Your next update at 7 o'clock. From the Common Spirit Health KOA News Desk, I'm Gina Gontek on KOA. A look at your drive in the KOA Traffic Center. Here's Jonathan Steele.
5: Yeah, we're still tied up coming out of the airport on Pena. It's all right around Jackson Gap, which is coming out of the terminal on the southbound side of Pena. It will open up approaching E-470. The rest of the way to I-70 looks good. In fact, we're seeing a little bit of traffic around 225 through maybe Peoria, 270, I-76. You got volume in place there. 225, not too bad. Both directions out of Aurora. It's a little sluggish, and I-25 coming in and out of downtown as well, but really no big problem spots so far. Good news there. I think construction, that Pena situation is about the worst of it. Jonathan Steele on KOA, 850 AM and 94.1 FM.
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0: Hey, Gina, can we stick with the Broncos thing for a minute? Gina sent me a link yesterday to an X post from the Denver Broncos. And, you know, I saw an article as well at the Denver Post about the latest development around the stadium. And it seems like they're making some real plans, making some real moves. It seems like it's looking good, although you can make anything look good in a computer model.
2: Absolutely. And I mean, they launched these renderings yesterday and most people were like, cool. And then some people went, where's the parking? Because there's a lot of buildings around this new Burnham Yard stadium design. But
0: they're talking about 100 acres of land or something.
2: Yeah. So you could see some of the photos on our Instagram. I retweeted it on our X account as well, KOA Colorado. But they have four neighborhoods that are set up around the stadium. The biggest thing is we have no stadium renderings yet. We don't know what the inside of the stadium, outside of the stadium really looks like. But they have these renderings of four neighborhoods. And it's really unique because they're taking the Burnham Yard design of this old rail yard and using a lot of pieces of it and making this mixed-use development with shops, with housing, with green space, with all these things that they're hoping to really energize around the Burnham Yard Stadium site. South End, North End, Turntable, and Village Center is what those neighborhoods are called. And some of them show the shopping, the main street business area, housing with the first floor retail space. But the unique part is that they're taking some of those pieces, like the old rail, the old train tracks, and making that a walking path, a biking path. So it's going to look very similar to what it is now. Or the actual train turntable area, the big circle that you see around the Burnham Yard site, is going to be green space. That is still a giant circular green space. So they're doing their best, like they mentioned, that they were going to try to take a lot of the history of the rail yard in that area and make it something. But people have pointed out that the only parking that you see in this rendering is off of 6th Avenue in Osage. And then they have a stop for COCO, the Colorado Connector, already put in the rendering, and a stop for RTD on the rendering. But not a lot of other, at least noticeable, parking lots in the rendering.
0: I hadn't thought about that until you said it.
2: Mm-hmm.
0: But I'm looking at it now, and yeah, there is nary a parking spot to be seen. Maybe some just very, very small parking areas that, like, close to the stadium where only the players would ever be allowed to park anyway. So Right. Not for normal people like you and me. Wow.
2: It's yeah. Like, are they going to
0: Coco.
2: Do things underground?
0: Yeah. Coco.
2: Coco's already on
0: Coco's
2: there.
0: Coco's there.
2: Are they going to do underground parking?
0: But
2: are
0: can
2: they
0: you going imagine getting that many
2: exactly.
0: cars in and out of underground parking?
2: Exactly.
0: Ooh, boy.
2: Don't get me wrong. This looks cool.
0: Yeah.
2: I would love to walk out of a Broncos game and hit up those shops on Main Street or literally use that railroad bike path and walk to and from. That all sounds awesome.
0: Yeah.
2: But then you think of the logistics of how many people that come from outside of the city to come to a Broncos game. And right now, Empower Field is just parking lot after parking lot after parking lot. And you're not really seeing that much in these renderings.
0: I think I see one thing that maybe is a parking lot. I don't know. At the bottom left of this picture and in purple. I don't know if that's a parking lot. I don't know what that is, but I wonder if any of the, are you looking at this picture that's got the yellow and orange and purple and all? Are you looking at, you probably remember it. But the other thing that I wonder is if they're thinking that some of the stuff that isn't in the rendering of the neighborhoods, but is sort of in white, kind of around the edges, if they're going to turn some of that into parking. But if they don't control that property, then I don't know how that'll work. Yeah, they're going to have to figure that out. Cause I'll tell you one thing that's absolutely for darn sure. You are not going to fill up a stadium with cocoa, which isn't even going to be a thing probably, but you're not going to fill up a stadium with cocoa and you're not going to fill up a stadium with RTD. You'll get some people there, but people come in their cars.
2: And it's a pretty busy area in the neighborhood surrounding that too. Mm-hmm. So a lot of the neighbors are saying, cool, great. I love this being close by.
0: Yeah.
2: However, don't push all the parking out to us.
0: Yeah,
2: like, we don't have that opportunity. So
0: Wow. Some
2: of those areas that you're seeing, I mean, yeah, maybe where they have that Osage Station RTD, that might be a parking structure. But the only lot is right off of 6th Avenue.
0: Yeah, that bottom left on the picture in purple.
2: And
0: that's
2: an actual parking lot.
0: That?
2: Yes. Yes.
0: Yeah.
2: Yep.
0: But, that's good, but that's a small fraction of the amount of parking that they need.
2: And this is just the proposed start of it. This is the first, that they've laid out anything of, and they said it could change. They said there's still things that they're trying to figure out and everything. But on paper, it looks cool.
0: Yeah.
2: But logistically, people are going to go, how's this going to work?
0: Yeah, it does look cool. And it's a first, it's a first step. And it is, I got to say, as much as we're saying, well, where's the parking? It is super exciting just to see ideas coming out in neighborhoods and all this stuff. And I'm sure they'll figure it out. Well, because they have to.
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12: Hey there, I'm Jason Alexander, and this is my dear friend, Peter Tilden.
13: Hey, Jay. By the way, the script says best friend.
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13: 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Jerry Seinfeld wondered why they refused to make the stall door go all the way to the floor in a public bathroom, but he didn't get an answer. 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
13: 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How about that?
12: 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No, really?
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24: 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It's a graphic representation of how close humanity is to self-inflicted disaster.
23: They moved the second hand on the clock forward to 89 seconds to midnight, which means it's the closest that clock has ever been to midnight since they started.
24: In 1947, when the U.S. and Russia were starting the Cold War, there was 7 minutes to midnight. We're now less than 2 minutes away from midnight. The furthest away it was from midnight was 1991, after the Soviet Union dissolved. It was all the way back from 17 minutes to midnight.
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2: 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I'm Gina Gondek.
28: But unfortunately, that's only going to be for today, and it does look like the increased
0: concentrations are going to return on Thursday morning.
2: A little bit of a clear up for our gray and smoky skies. National Weather Service meteorologist Kenley Bonner says the smoke is coming from the wildfires burning in Utah and Washington State. The smoke will intensify when the winds shift and blow in the smoke from western Colorado, where firefighters are now battling a new wildfire. Jackson County issuing mandatory evacuations last night for the Indian Creek fire burning near Steamboat Springs. That fire burning in a heavily forested area, making it tough for firefighters to determine its size. Some rain would help the firefighters.
0: Unfortunately, we do not see that in the forecast through the extended period.
2: Instead, Bonnie says we'll be heading back toward the triple digits by the weekend. CDOT working to cut down on a number of deadly crashes in Douglas and Jefferson counties with some high-tech warning signs.
1: CDOT recently completed installations of these conflict warning systems across the Denver metro area. So four intersection locations in Jefferson and Douglas County can now see this technology implemented.
2: CDOT's Maddie Garbolitis says crews are finishing up the work on the warning systems on Highway 74 at Kirk Gulch, Highway 83 at Julian Avenue at the Russellville Road intersections, and on Highway 86 at Deerfield Road. You'll see flashing signs alerting you to traffic at those locations. President Trump says a deal to reopen the Strait of Hormuz and denuclearize Iran could come as soon as today. It comes after negotiations with Iran continued until late last night.
3: This should have been done by other presidents for 50 years. You know, you keep hearing 47, but that's been for 3 years now. It's been over 50 years. Other presidents or other countries should have been able to do this. And I did something that I had to do, because if they had a nuclear weapon, this whole world would be a different place.
2: Iran denies it's in talks with the U.S., but says it's working with leaders in Oman. Former Vice President Mike Pence will soon be a faculty member at Colorado Christian University.
4: Pence will hold lectures and classroom discussions and work with students once a month on the Colorado Christian campus. He'll be teaching constitutional government, public policy, and leadership. Prior to becoming the vice president from 2017 to 2021, he served as the 50th governor of Indiana and was in the House of Representatives for 6 years. Rob Dawson, KOA.
2: In sports, the Rockies hoping to salvage Game 3 against the Rays this afternoon after losing last night 9-7. Our KOA coverage of today's game begins at 12:30. On Wall Street, ahead of the opening bell, stock futures rising the day after the Dow's 907-point surge, closing over 54,000 for the first time. S&P also having a record close. Dow futures up 216 points. The S&P is up 35 points. NASDAQ futures up 62 points. And U.S. crude oil prices are right around $76 a barrel. Meanwhile, there's little change on the national gas average price as it stands at $4.08 a gallon this morning, according to AAA. Colorado is at $4.07. 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Fox 31 pinpoint weather heating back up today. Sunny skies, high temperature reaching the mid-80s. Right now we're at 53 in Denver. From the Common Spirit Health KOA News Desk, I'm Gina Gondek on KOA. Jonathan Steele joining us from the KOA Traffic Center.
5: Yeah, we had our first problem a few moments ago, northbound at Logan, left lane crash there. It was real minor, so once tow trucks pulled in and Courtesy was on the scene with them too, they decided to drive away, and they just did that. But they did back up to Colorado. It's a little heavier coming up from Hamden, but a little tight through the bridges right now, but the lanes are open there. They have wrapped up on the Pena construction, so that looks good coming out of the airport. No delays in or out. I-76 and 270, a little bit busier. Up north, I-25 out of North Glen is sluggish in pockets all the way into downtown. And I think that's probably about it. Bullard Turnpike looks good. 270, some slight slowing, especially east as you're coming off I-76 through York. Jonathan Steele on KOA 850 AM and 94.1 FM.
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2: All right, good morning. Let's head back out to Broncos Park, powered by Common Spirit, for training camp underway in A-Rod. Our special guest this morning, joining us live from out there. And probably a little bit warmer today than what you had yesterday, and I hope I didn't jinx it talking about the injuries that we saw yesterday and what we saw 2 days ago.
8: Good morning, my very special hosts. And to your first point, somehow, no, it is not warmer. It is still like 54 degrees out here. I think we're going to be more, we're probably going to get hit 70 into the upper 70s by the time maybe practice wraps, but it is still pretty darn chilly out here. And I think all of us might have jinxed it, but also, you know, when you get the pads on and you get to hitting, you know, that's kind of part of the potential part of the formula when more injuries can potentially happen. Yeah, we lost starting center Luke Wattenberg on Monday. Sean Payton said he'd be fine. He was out here running around late in practice yesterday. But an hour into practice, yeah, we lost a very key piece to the defense. Outside linebacker Nick Benito, during one of those 9-on-7 run drills, which is a defense drill. The defense knows that the offense is going to be running. And in that drill, Nick Benito came up limping and eventually had to be helped limping to the locker room by two trainers. Did not return. Now, just like he did with Wattenberg, head coach Sean Payton said after practice, he thinks he'll be fine as well, but I expect, you know, precautionary measure, probably don't want to have him out here and risk it. I'd be shocked if we see him today or maybe even the rest of this week.
9: Wow. I hope they're both fine. For those who don't pay super close attention, and A-Rod, you can correct me if I'm wrong about this, but I think Benito is the highest paid non-quarterback in the history of the Denver Broncos.
8: I think you are correct on that. I'll double check that.
9: Have you seen Wattenberg kind of running around and looking like maybe okay?
8: Yeah, like I said, he was near the end of practice. He was like on the side field that wasn't being used. He was doing pretty high speed runs up and down the field. So he looks like he was okay. Again, we don't know what the injury is. Last year he missed time with the shoulder. So if it was something upper body, you'd think he'd still be able to run with relative ease. Maybe not. But then again, he was really engaged. Didn't seem to be in any discomfort. Again, we're not supposed to necessarily speculate on any injuries. But to my estimation, he looked to be okay. So hopefully just precautionary.
9: What's your sense of the emotional holdover in terms of sadness or anger or determination or something by Broncos players after getting so close to the Super Bowl last year?
8: Yeah, well, we got some insight into it yesterday. Alex Palchewski, also known as Palcho, the kind of the do-it-all offensive lineman that filled in a lot at left guard for Ben Powers yesterday, with Ben Powers missed time with the Lisfranc injury. He did a one-on-one with Ryan Edwards. By the way, quick plug, Ryan Edwards always does a really, really awesome exclusive one-on-one with a particular player after every practice. It's always super insightful. He's talked with Evan Engram so far, and now Alex Palchewski. Palcho said that, you know, that game kind of, quote, pissed us off a little bit. And so he said, you know, getting that close, being one game away, it seemed to be an inspiration, as it rightfully should be. But, you know, typically you'll usually hear the coach or player speak, you know, oh, that was last year. We're on to this year. It's a fresh year. But he essentially said, you know, there's nothing promised, you know, that's going to inspire them to go out there this year and finish the job. So it's something you definitely want to hear.
2: Hey, Rod, real quick, earlier this morning you were talking about the first camp kerfuffle that took place, and I'm curious what the energy of that is like, because when you see your teammates fighting your teammates, not fighting, but at least getting in each other's face, is the fans like, yeah, let's go, or is this a little bit more like, ooh, what's happening here?
8: Oh, no, the fans love it, and it always comes naturally. I expect more of that today, because when you get the pads on, yesterday was the second straight day in pads, today will be the third, you know, it naturally comes when you have pads on, you're allowed to do more hitting. It's less so walkthrough, it's less install, and it's actual pads popping, and naturally, if you're going to get hit often enough, you're going to respond, and that came with yesterday's kerfuffle, where it was an offensive player that started it, because, as Talanoa Hufanga made sure to tell the media walking off, hey, make sure you mark the defense one, because they're winning, it's likely going to frustrate the offense. And Evan Engram was the one who shoved cornerback Jaquan McMillan yesterday and started that whole foo-for-ah, if you will. The entire both squads, offense and defense, all came around. Every single player seemed to be in the mix there. Nothing really else came of it, as it naturally does. You don't want to hurt anybody. You usually don't want to definitely punch anybody with helmets. I didn't see any punches thrown, but that's when pads come on, pads pop, hitting starts. That's when the fight starts. But usually it's all love, and I'm sure they've already made up and they're fine.
9: A-Rod from training camp, Broncos training camp powered by Common Spirit. He joins the show every hour, usually in the news, and he is posting all kinds of fantastic Broncos-related stuff on our social media. Some are still pictures with commentary, some are videos. It's all great. X.com/KOA Colorado, Instagram.com/KOA Colorado. A-Rod, thanks as always for that very, very special appearance.
8: A very, very big thank you to my special host. By the way, Nick Benito is indeed the highest paid non-quarterback in Broncos history. So there's your answer.
9: Love it.
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2: KOA News Time, 719. The results in Tuesday's primary election for five states and some of the races still too close to call.
18: We knew that this was going to be a close race. And that's exactly what we've got.
19: All right, y'all. Look, I wish I could tell you that I was declaring victory right about now. Turns out it takes a long time to count some votes in Michigan.
2: The Democrats in Michigan Senate race, progressive candidate Abdul Al-Sayed holds a slight lead over moderate Representative Haley Stevens in a high-stakes battle to face Republican Representative Mike Rogers in November's general election. For the race for governor in Michigan, Democratic Secretary of State Jocelyn Benson will face off against Republican Representative John James.
20: Build a government together whose leaders work for the people. A government that saves us time, saves us money, and makes our life easier.
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2: And moving over in Missouri's first district, Congressman Wesley Bell defeated former Congresswoman Cori Bush in a Democratic primary rematch.
22: Bell will face Republican Paul Berry III and Libertarian Tom Schmitz in the November general election. Sue Guzman, Fox News.
2: We'll have an update on the wildfires burning in our state coming up at 7:30. From the Commons Baird Health KOA News Desk, I'm Gina Gondek on KOA. Jonathan Steele joining us with a check of our drive in the KOA Traffic Center.
5: Okay, we're checking for a possible problem down south on I-25 northbound up past Lincoln Avenue, approaching the E-470, C-470 interchange. I see flashing lights there, kind of off to the side, but it is slowing from Ridgegate coming up. Ahead of that, not too bad. It is a little slow from 225 up towards Colorado. Let's see, we've got a problem on I-76 at Highway 85 also. This is going to be westbound. Looks like it's jamming in there a little bit. That might be a problem. I'll have to check further. 270 is just a little bit busier for you. I-70 west, it looks like approaching Colorado to Brighton. I-25 south coming into downtown and a little bit busier also up north down from 104th Avenue. Not seeing anything too awfully unusual, though. Everything else is good to go. Jonathan Steele on KOA 850 AM and 94.1 FM.
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17: All right, happy whatever day this is. I think it's Wednesday. Oh, it's Wednesday, and I forgot to put the trash out.
2: You did this last week, too.
17: I know. Oh, man. All right, I'll have to ask my wife to put it out or get home early. Unbelievable. Okay. I don't do a lot of weather stories, but this is kind of fun. This is from yesterday. So, you know, we had 102 degrees on whatever day that was. I think that was Monday. And then it was cold yesterday. And I saw this over at 9 News. This came out yesterday, but still. Denver reached 102 degrees at 2:30 p.m. Monday. And then by Tuesday morning, it was 52 degrees. A 50-degree temperature swing in 14 hours, which doesn't happen very often. And what was kind of amazing about this, actually, so that 102 degrees on Monday afternoon set a new record by, I think, 1 degree. But anyway, it set a record for a new high. And then that night, it came 2 degrees from setting a record low for that day. And I don't have much more to say about that, but I just thought it was kind of cool. And I wanted to share that with you. Let me do another story with you now. Let me do a little international thing. So you've probably heard of this Board of Peace. So this is an entity that President Trump set up, installed himself as chairman of, invited leaders of other countries around the world to participate in, but it would require a donation from that country to participate in it. Most most countries that you would think of as important, sophisticated countries declined to participate, but a few countries that wanted to suck up to President Trump said, all right, we'll go along. And so now you've got this board of peace that has assigned itself the project of figuring out how to deal with the Gaza Strip and the war with Israel and all that. Now, a couple of days ago, a document was released that said there's a plan and Hamas is going to disarm and Israel's going to withdraw. But when you started looking into the details, it didn't make a lot of sense. For example, the disarming part, it didn't really say whether they were just talking about sort of bigger weapons like rockets that they probably don't have too many left of, or light weapons like AK-47s, which is really the main tool for Hamas to attack its own people and to attack Israelis when they can, is the AK-47s. So it didn't necessarily say which of those it would be. And then also it said they're not going to hand them over to Israel or whatever. They'd put them in storage. They'd put them in storage. And that just doesn't seem like a thing that's going to work out very well either. So now, and then they said, and Israel will withdraw as the process is going along before it's even finished. Now, the Prime Minister of Israel, Benjamin Netanyahu, told these people at the Board of Peace, no, homie, don't play that. We're not withdrawing before they are disarmed, and we are not going to count as being disarmed if they just put their guns in a locker somewhere that stays in Gaza and they can go get them back when they feel like it. So now the Board of Peace is putting out a new statement saying, all right, we're doing it this way and this way and that way. And I just have a feeling the whole thing is not going to work out, just like I have a feeling that the upcoming peace deal or whatever with the Strait of Hormuz is not going to work out. And it does seem like there are people who are theoretically American allies that are writing deals that America is supposed to go along with, that are deals that America should not and must not support. We're going to have what I hope to be a very interesting conversation after some news, weather, and traffic about investing in AI infrastructure. And I don't necessarily mean should you buy an AI stock, although there may be some of that, but where really is the money going to be made in AI? Keep it here on KOA.
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4: 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I'm Gina Gundek. Our warming temperatures and stronger winds prompting red flag warnings today for central Colorado, including in Jackson County, where a new wildfire has prompted evacuation orders.
5: Everyone living near Ironclad Mountain along County Road 53 was ordered out of their homes last night as fire crews brought in a plane and helicopter to drop slurry on the flames. Now, people who live near Highway 14 west of County Road 53 have been warned to pack up their essentials and get ready to leave if the fire spreads. There are no reports of any buildings lost so far, but firefighters say it's burning in a heavily wooded area, so it's tough to gauge just how large the fire is. Sam Speck, KOA.
4: The haze that you're seeing and breathing in actually coming in from the wildfires burning in Washington State and in Utah. That smoke expected to linger in the metro area for the next few days. And don't expect any rain to really help clear it up anytime soon.
6: We have no rain in the forecast for your Wednesday, and that's the same statewide. So once the storms to the south and east wrap up, then we build in some clouds in the mountains, but no showers or anything to track there, just some passing afternoon clouds looks to be it.
4: Fox 31 Chief Meteorologist Dave Frazier says the fire danger in the metro area and mountains will only get worse as temperatures climb back into the 90s. A Colorado bank raising money to help the families of the firefighters who were injured or killed while fighting the Snyder Fire near the Colorado-Utah border. Alpine Bank started a fund to help the families of Emily Barker, Nick Hutcherson, Sidney Watson, and Nathan Matthews, who died while fighting the fire. Money from the funds will be also going to the fifth firefighter who was injured. They've collected about $240,000 so far. Colorado fire crews stretched thin, but that's not stopping some departments from sending crews to other states to help in their firefighting efforts.
7: Now 8 firefighters from Aurora Fire Rescue are heading to Washington to help battle the Sinlahican Fire, about 180 miles northwest of Spokane. The wildfire has burned more than 150,000 acres and is 5% contained. The crews are taking 2 Type 6 Wildland fire engines, also known as brush trucks. Once they arrive, the firefighters will begin a 14-day assignment on the fire line. Carrie Mack, KOA.
4: Still no deal on the reopening of the Strait of Hormuz, but President Trump says a deal is imminent.
8: Could happen. Tomorrow is the next day. Tomorrow, a lot of progress has been made.
4: He says talks with Iran and Oman lasted late into the night. In sports, the Rockies hoping to turn things around when they face the Tampa Bay Rays again this afternoon after losing last night 9-7. KOA coverage of today's game begins at 12:30. And Broncos season ticket holders could soon be facing personal seat license fees. LA Rams fan Mark Essa had to pay the fee for his seat and tells Broncos fans what to expect if PSLs become part of the new stadium.
9: You'll probably have the ability to pay it outright or finance, which is where they make even more money. And then you'll have the right to buy season tickets.
4: The Broncos' new home at Burnham Yard projected to be open in 2031. On Wall Street, at the opening bell, stocks higher this morning with the Dow and S&P.

0: once again hitting record highs. Right now, the Dow is up 398 points, S&P up 48 points, the NASDAQ is up 112, and U.S. crude oil prices are just under $76 a barrel. Fox 31 pinpoint weather. We'll have that cool down, warming back up today with our high temperature into the mid-80s this afternoon. Overnight low dipping down into the mid-50s and then back into the 90s tomorrow and into the weekend. Right now, hazy sunshine, 53 in Denver. From the Common Spirit Health KOA News Desk, I'm Gina Gundek on KOA. Let's go now to the KOA Traffic Center. Here's Jonathan Steele.
1: Yeah, we're looking at a little bit of more traffic out here down south, I-25 northbound, just past Lincoln. We had something going on, but it's clear. It's a little heavy coming up from Castle Pines and from the tech center, C-470 north into downtown. It's about 20 minutes on the drive time. 225 is pretty busy, both directions out of Aurora, especially south around Parker. I-70 west from Tower, heading all the way back to I-25, roughly about 20 minutes. We're seeing some traffic on Pena coming out of the airport, but not really in a delay mode at this point. And we had a medical emergency at I-76 and Highway 85 there at the split. It looks to be on the westbound side. They rolled EMTs in just a short time ago. I'm not sure what the situation is right now, but there is a bit of a jam up in that immediate area, possibly the right lane block. We'll have to double check on that. Jonathan Steele on KOA 850 AM and 94.1 FM.
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0: right, good morning. Happy Wednesday. I'm Ross. Thanks for being here. AI is obviously a huge thing. It's starting to change the world. It's going to change the world a lot more over time. And a lot of folks are wondering how to make money investing in this. And also, as businesses are wondering how to invest their own money and how to use AI. There are so many different angles on this. David Trainer joins us. David is CEO of New Constructs Investment Research. And he thinks about this stuff a lot. He partnered with Google Cloud to create something called FinSights AI, and we'll get to that in a bit as well. And so, David, my professional background before radio was as a financial markets trader and investor. And so I'm very used to seeing trends and bubbles and all this stuff. It's been very interesting to see in not just technology stocks, but even stocks like Caterpillar, where folks are thinking like, oh, they're going to make so much money because of AI. And it's mostly been a rocket ship, but lately there's been a huge correction and that one hedge fund blew up and blew out. So how are you, I'm going to ask you a very broad question. How are you thinking about where in the longer run money is really going to be made in this broad world that we're calling AI?
1: I think the answer to that question, Ross, is the same during every one of these hype cycles. And the answer is where people aren't looking, because where people are paying attention, everything's already been bid up. To your point, we're going as far downstream as Caterpillar and have been for a while. And so I think the place that people aren't looking, what people are missing and what the big AI companies don't want you to think about, and that's part of why it's missing, is the data, the underlying data. And we hear this referenced in Alex Karp at Palantir when he's talking about what a ripoff it is for these big companies to pay the frontier models so much money for tokens while giving away their proprietary data. Every entity, every person, every individual for that matter, right, has a personal signature that is unique to them. And AI, we know, has already been out there hoovering up everything that's free. Part of the hypocrisy of the frontier models is like, oh, you know, the Chinese models are stealing the data. No, they're not. You've been stealing the data. They've all been stealing data. They've all been using the internet. The problem with using the internet, though, is it's what everyone else has. It's commoditized. Larry Ellison said this late last year on one of the Oracle conference calls. They're all using the same data. So results are all really similar. Output is similar. It's why these Chinese models can catch up. One thing nobody's talking about is the proprietary data. Now, Alex Karp, I said he does talk about it indirectly because their model is very different. They go into a company and they say, we're going to build this whole thing private to you. Right? Chamath on the All-in-One episode talks about the stack and he talks about the harness layer. This is new vocabulary, really. The harness layer is one that goes in and says, I'm going to harness all that data and value that you as a company have and build AI on that. Because companies exist and individuals exist because of their individuality. They're doing something special, unique. Successful businesses do a lot of successful or unique things. And they've got unique data around that. Now, data is a very broad word for processes and culture and best practices. This is all considered data for an AI. And that's sort of, I think, the travesty of a lot of these frontier models. They're making a lot of money from companies, charging them for token usage while basically stealing all their data.
2: Okay, so David, I don't have the expertise that Ross has when it comes to the investments. I think I'm going to leave that question up to him for a second. But I want to just back up and look at the space race of AI that we see a little bit here. You mentioned China and the back and forth of what we're seeing of who can build quicker, who has the more efficient programs, who can do AI right. Does anyone have the right answer right now? Is it too early to tell if China's doing AI right, if we have it right, if it's something that's different? How are we going about just something that's growing so quickly that we might not be able to fully understand how we're going to conduct it in future times?
1: You know, the advantage you have, Gina, is that you've got the humility to step back and say, I don't know the answer. And too often, you know, you don't get paid for that, right? But it's the truth. And I don't think anybody has the answer right now. We're trying to figure it out. I mean, there's all kinds of debate on the internet I mean, this fact that these Kimi 3 model and the DeepSeek models now are putting up numbers because we've got independent judges on the efficacy of the AI model, which is great. They're putting up numbers now that called into question everything we thought just a couple of weeks ago, which is that Anthropic and OpenAI were the best and the greatest and nothing could touch them. And so our mental models are changing quickly. And that's the nature of technology. This is a very competitive landscape. And the competition is not just in the technology, it's in the narrative. Because he who wins the narrative often wins the money.
0: So,
1: and Elon Musk is a great example, right? He's had a narrative around a lot of things without having to do much, but the guy's like the richest person in the world.
0: We're talking with David Trainer, CEO of New Constructs, the website newconstructs.com, and he has partnered with Google Cloud to create an AI investing agent called FinSights AI that's interesting as well. Again, you can check out newconstructs.com. Let me switch this a little bit now to individual investor kind of questions. A lot of people have been jumping into this stuff, chasing this stuff, right? And I'm sure there's plenty of people who bought NVIDIA at 30, and I'm sure there's also people who bought it higher than this, right? And a lot of people, when I was a professional trader, the people we used to call somewhat disparagingly the public, you know, would get in late and lose money. Even though the company's fine, it doesn't mean the stock's okay. So when you're thinking about and talking with individual investors who are maybe not at your level of sophistication, how do you tell them to think about how to try to make money in AI without being, you know, the last person into the bubble?
1: Ross, I love that you asked that question because it's so overlooked. People don't want to always understand that there's, to your point, a distinction between a good company and a good stock. You can have a really profitable business. NVIDIA is a great example, but is it a good stock? And the answer to that question is, well, what does the stock price imply about its future cash flows? Because coming back to first principles, not to sound nerdy, but the basic about valuation is the value of the asset is the present value of the cash flows available to the owner. That's why you buy it. That's the purpose of a security. So if you take the stock price and reverse engineer what the cash flows have to be, you can get a sense of like, well, how expensive is it really? In a way that goes well beyond multiples. And that's there's a technique called reverse discounted cash flow modeling. It's a philosophy called expectations investing. These things have been around since I was on Wall Street back during the tech bubble. But you don't see these concepts proliferated because they are not conducive to selling stock. And things that are not conducive to selling stock don't make Wall Street money. If it doesn't make Wall Street money, it doesn't talk about it.
0: I saw a great note the other day. It was entitled "The Public Is the Exit," which was always kind of true in an IPO, but it's much more true now than it ever has been in the past, because a lot of the companies that are going public have raised so much money in the private markets. It used to be that when you would go raise money in the public markets, it would massively dwarf all of the money you ever raised in the past. Now it maybe dwarfs it a little, but you've still got people with billions and billions of dollars to sell in SpaceX or Anthropic or whatever's coming next. And so the public needs to be really careful not to get sucked into this thing of thinking they've won the lottery by being given the chance to buy stock in an IPO.
1: 100%. You know, back during the tech bubble, it was purposely set up that there was very limited supply for the public investors, which created an automatic imbalance that caused all that IPO popping we saw back then.
0: Yeah.
1: We still see that happen some today. And you got to remember, I mean, Wall Street is the same Wall Street that tried to sell people WeWork for $45 billion.
0: Yeah.
1: And that was a zero.
0: Yeah.
1: So really, buyer beware. Beyond Meat, another busted business model. Peloton, these were all hyped up in a big way. And we are in a big hype cycle right now. I think pretty much everyone agrees. Like, this is a hype cycle. Everybody's thinking a lot of the same things. We've seen more trillion-dollar companies come about than ever before. And not everybody's going to be a winner.
0: David Trainer's very, very interesting finance-related website is newconstructs.com. finsights.com. And if you go over there where it says solutions, check out finsights.ai. Interesting way to add potentially a little AI value to how you think about and how you go about your investing. newconstructs.com. David Trainer is the CEO. Thanks for your time. Interesting conversation. Appreciate it.
1: Thank you. It's great to be with you guys.
0: Yeah, likewise. All right. That was really cool. Gene, I have a feeling that guy, I could talk with that guy for hours and hours and hours. Like, he knows a lot. He knows a lot more than I do.
2: Definitely nerding out finance-wise and over my head at times, which is a good thing. I learn a lot.
0: All right. Well, now it's time for us to learn some stuff from you, like the latest with Iran.
2: KOA News Time 747. President Trump says a deal with Iran could come as early as today.
3: In an interview with Fox News, he says talks took place all day on Tuesday and things are looking very good. He told Trace Gallagher that if this isn't ultimately agreed to, Iran will face severe consequences.
4: If they back out again, they're going to get hit really hard. You know, they know that. They understand that.
3: CENTCOM released a statement saying the southern route through the Strait of Hormuz remains free and open for all commercial vessels seeking to transit the international waterway.
2: That's Fox's Trey Yanks. The Denver Public School Board will not be holding another special meeting today to discuss the future of Superintendent Dr. Alex Marrero. The board's secretary said there wasn't enough support for a second meeting to review Marrero's contract and job status. Several board members were pushing for further discussion after last month's meeting ended with no action against Marrero. Denver changing the way it deals with rundown abandoned homes across the city. They're implementing stricter fines and using a new enforcement system to address problem properties. Community Planning and Development Administrator Jim Hicks says the changes are long overdue.
5: City Council wanted to implement enhancements to the neglected and derelict properties program by hastening the process.
2: The goal is to make sure properties comply with city codes more quickly and don't remain long-term nuisances for neighboring residents. And the National Weather Service says last month was the second hottest on record in Denver. July's average temperature, 78.7 degrees, slightly lower than the 78.9 degree average temperature that was recorded in July of 2012. Boy, was it hot, because last month, 28 of the 31 days reached 90 degrees or higher. Your next update in 15 minutes. From the Common Spirit Health KOA News Desk, I'm Gina Goddeck on KOA. A look at traffic from the KOA Traffic Center. Here's Jonathan Steele.
6: Yeah, it's not doing too badly this morning. Haven't had that many problems. There is a medical emergency, unfortunately, on I-76 westbound at Highway 85. They were saying a man had chest pains and pulled over, so they got fire rescue units there on the scene. And it is backed up now along I-76. Highway 85 will tie up just a little bit there. Also, 270 is pretty busy, slow both directions out of Commerce City. And we're seeing a lot of traffic now on I-25 coming in from North Glen and Thornton to downtown, and now from, it looks like, downtown to the Tech, and even northbound out of the Tech, we're seeing quite a bit of slow and go. 225 around Parker is still kind of bogged down a little bit, and we're still seeing a little bit of traffic out of the airport on Pena. Not a real big delay, but it is somewhat sluggish. Jonathan Steele on KOA, 850 AM and 94.1 FM.
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0: Every once in a while you talk with someone you think, he's smarter than I am. It just happened to me. That was a very interesting conversation. I was telling G and I feel like I could sit down over a beer and talk with that guy for a really long time. And not just because he's interesting and a finance nerd as well. What did your husband just say?
2: A tech bro and a finance bro at the same time.
0: Yeah. Apparently so. Let's do this United Airlines story, Gina. I saw this story and the headline, award-winning Denver chef serving first-class meals for United Airlines. And I was thinking, that's awesome. I'll get to eat really, really well. But I guess it's on flights and in a particular class of flying that I'm probably not going to be in.
2: I've definitely never flown first class, never really planned to unless someone else is paying for it. But it is a pretty cool story because If you do nonstop flights from Denver to Rome, London, Frankfurt, or Munich and Tokyo, you can request a meal that is made by a James Beard award-winning chef here in Denver. So I've talked about her before because she actually just won the award, Penelope Wong. She's the co-owner of Yuan Wonton. That's on Fairfax Street in Denver's North Park Hill neighborhood. One of 11 chefs from four continents who United is actually going to be featuring on their flights by providing some of the meals that for their bougie first class passengers. So she started a food truck back in 2019 and opened the restaurant in 2023 and then just recently won that James Beard Award for Best Chef in the Mountain Region. And now they're going to be offering this multi-course meal on United flights, on those nonstop United flights from Denver to those locations that I mentioned, consisting of chokupan bread, smoked trout, lemongrass, Chinese celery, trout roe, kale salad with fresh cherries, golden beets, grana padano cheese, honey ginger vinaigrette, and a five-spice duck wonton with duck brodo, Swiss chard, and chili oil.
9: The duck wonton sounds really
2: wild,
9: good.
2: Right?
0: And it's not just like only those flights, but it's the Polaris class.
2: Which I don't know what is, I don't know.
0: Polaris class is like ultra first class, the beds that go fully flat, almost your own little private cabin.
2: So even if you're first class, you have to be Polaris first class?
0: I think Polaris is above first class. I don't know if Polaris is a synonym for first class now, but a lot of these flights, they've kind of eliminated first class and they just have business. So first class is really nuts now. So even business class, at least, you won't get this stuff.
2: No.
0: This is like beyond bougie.
2: Yeah. Beyond bougie.
0: It's beyond
2: bougie.
0: You're
2: lucky if you get the bag of pretzels nowadays.
0: You're lucky if you get to sniff this food.
2: Like actually, though, it doesn't even pass you because you're in the way back of the plane.
0: You're lucky if you even get a whiff of it.
2: The funniest moment I had on a flight from Chicago over the weekend was we hit some turbulence and they were like, okay, we have to stop service. Sorry, we'll try to restart beverages and blah, blah, blah later. And then they were not restarting it. And then all of a sudden they were like, we hope you can enjoy a beverage on Southwest Airlines on a future flight. I was like, what? That was your way of saying, oh, sorry, you're out of luck. You don't get anything anymore.
0: Oh my gosh. I've got a quick bougie story for you. This is kind of fun. So years ago, a friend of mine and I took a trip to, where do we go? China and Vietnam. And as part of this, we flew in, I guess it was first class, but it wasn't expensive, but on a Korean airline called Asiana. And we ended up being the only people in first class, me and him. So we sat in the first row, but he took one side and I took the other side. And there were three stewardesses or whatever we're supposed to call them now. What's the proper name? I don't think we're supposed to call them.
2: I say flight attendants.
0: Flight attendant, yeah. Okay. So there were three of them and two of us. And I remember at some point they were like, would you like the Dom Perignon or the Cristal or whatever the other very expensive champagne was? And we're like, screw it. We'll have both.
2: Both.
0: Yeah. And we did.
2: Amazing.
0: And we did. And they just, it was amazing.
2: I would have asked. I would have been one of those people in the back of the plane that said, I saw a seat open up there. Can I sit over there?
0: I don't know how that happened, and it will never happen to me again. And it was the bougiest thing ever, and it didn't even cost us very much. I don't know how it happened, but pretty cool where there's just you and your friend and three flight attendants and all the champagne you can drink.
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2: 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I'm Gina Gontek. Time to clear the air.
14: Today we should see a little bit of a reprieve from the smoke that we saw yesterday. Smoke will still be around, but it shouldn't be as concentrated. But that's going to change, and we are going to see some of those elevated concentrations come back.
2: National Weather Service meteorologist Kenley Bonner says that smoke is coming from the wildfires burning in Utah and Washington State. All of Colorado's 64 counties are under air quality alerts through at least 9 o'clock this morning. And the smoke is expected to intensify tomorrow when the wind shifts and brings us more smoke from the fires out west, including the latest wildfire burning in Jackson County. The Indian Creek fire near Steamboat Springs has prompted mandatory evacuations west of County Road 50 near Kremlin. People living along Highway 14 have been told to pack the essentials and get ready to leave if the fire spreads. A man has been arrested for destroying 5 gunshot detection devices in Greeley.
23: Witnesses reported seeing a man walking near the intersection of 12th Avenue and 15th Street carrying a crowbar. Officers located Patrick Muniz, who matched the description, was carrying the crowbar and arrested him without incident. Further investigation found 5 damaged gunshot detection devices in the area. The devices are small audio sensors mounted on utility poles and streetlights that detect the sound of gunshots. Carrie Mack, KOA.
2: A race that's still too close to call. In the Democratic primary for Michigan's open Senate seat, progressive Abdul El-Sayed leads moderate Congresswoman Haley Stevens by just under 15,000 votes. Stevens and El-Sayed both addressing their supporters late last night.
24: I know it's been an exciting night. It's been a long night, because that's the Michigan way.
25: We all knew they were going to spend their money. We didn't know they were going to spend $70 million of their money. We didn't know that they were going to outspend us $11 to $1.
2: The winner will take on Trump-backed Mike Rogers in the fall. Republicans need a new candidate for a House seat in North Carolina. Congressman Chuck Edwards announcing on X this morning that he's ending his reelection campaign amid sexual harassment allegations that led to the House Ethics Committee recommending that he be censured. In sports, the Rockies hoping to rebound when they wrap up their series against the Tampa Bay Rays this afternoon. Our KOA coverage of today's game begins at 12:30. And the Broncos back on the practice field today. KOA's Anthony Rodriguez joins us live from Broncos Park, powered by Common Spirit. And A-Rod, it sounds like tempers flared up a little bit during yesterday's practice.
26: They sure did, Gina. We had our first Camp Donnybrook yesterday. And yes, if you've been listening all morning long, I have accepted the challenge from producer Shannon to say a different word for camp fight. And I've already used kerfuffle, tussle, scuffle, brouhaha, and now Donnybrook. It wasn't even much of a fight, though. After a Bo Nix pass was underthrown for an incompletion during team period, tight end Evan Engram shoved cornerback Jaquan McMillan, led to the sidelines clearing and surrounding the two. Nothing else really came of it after that, though. It's always a sign of the pads and the hitting. Now, speaking of pads, the Broncos will be back on the field this morning in what Sean Payton said would be a 2.5-hour padded practice, which would mark the third straight day in pads. Not something you see very often. And unfortunately, the injury bug has begun to sting the Broncos. After losing starting center Luke Wattenberg on Monday, the Broncos have now lost a key defensive piece an hour into Tuesday's practice. Outside linebacker Nick Bonita went down in a run drill, limped off to the locker room, did not return. Head coach Sean Payton said post-practice that he'll be fine and no further update as of now. Wattenberg, by the way, did not participate in the practice, but was present, engaged on the field, did run on the side of the field. So we'll see if Wattenberg will be back out here. By the way, if you want to give me your alternative words for camp fight, feel free to add us at KOA Colorado on X. By the way, still haven't cracked 60 degrees out here. We're currently sitting at 58 degrees. Luckily, we're still a few hours away here from day 5 of training camp. Reporting live from Broncos Park, powered by Common Spirit, Anthony Rodriguez, KOA.
2: How about a squabble, or is that not enough?
26: Squabble's good.
2: All right, I like squabble. Thanks, A-Rod. We'll chat back in about an hour. On Wall Street, stocks higher this morning. The Dow was up 637 points. S&P up 45 points. NASDAQ up 79. And U.S. crude oil prices are right around $75 a barrel. Fox 31 pinpoint weather. Another sunny day ahead. Some hazy skies due to those wildfires. High temperature warming up to the mid-80s this afternoon. Mid-50s overnight tonight, and then back into the mid-90s come tomorrow. 53 right now in Denver. From the Common Spirit Health KOA News Desk, I'm Gina Gontek on KOA. Taking a look at your Wednesday morning drive with Jonathan Steele in the KOA Traffic Center.
3: Yeah, we do have a tie-up down south. Once again, we had an earlier problem near Lincoln. Now, further south, there was a crash northbound up past Castle Pines, somewhere in the area of Surrey Ridge. It's on the left shoulder. They're not even blocking a lane, but it is backed up all the way to Happy Canyon. So folks coming up that way, keep right to be safe, but add some extra time there, about 15-plus minutes at least. 225 in from Parker's, a little busy for us. We're still seeing quite a bit of traffic between downtown and the Tech. We had a medical emergency, I-76 at Highway 85. They've completed that. Everything's out of there. A little bit of slowing still left over, certainly, but at least the lanes are open. 270 remains kind of busy for us, and we are seeing some traffic on the turnpike from Westminster to Broomfield, but it does ease up if you're heading to Boulder. Jonathan Steele on KOA 850 AM and 94.1 FM.
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0: right, good morning. I think it's Wednesday. I'd be a lot more confident that it was Wednesday if I had put my trash out this morning, then I would know that it's Wednesday. That's the way I know. But I didn't put my trash out this morning, so I'm not sure that it's Wednesday. Gina has told me that it's Wednesday, but sometimes I think Gina messes with me a little bit. So
1: Do you really understand what day it is by when you take out the trash?
0: It does seem a little backwards.
1: Yeah.
0: In a way.
1: Yep.
0: I got a text from a friend of mine a few minutes ago who said, I actually ordered that meal for my flight on Friday.
1: Nice.
0: Not going to name my friend, but that's...
1: Ooh, you have a bougie friend.
0: He didn't pay for his own flights. The businesses that hire him pay for his flights. He did not pay for his own flights, but that's
1: a lot of people super bougie. Also texted in and said like the Polaris United flight is like international first class.
0: International first class.
1: Yeah.
0: All right.
1: Yep.
0: If you've ever been on Polaris, text us at 56690 and tell us, describe it to us in whatever way you think would make us the most jealous. That's what I want at 56690. So that Gina and I can live vicariously through you. That's what we would like. 56690, have you ever been on Polaris? So send us that thing. All right, let's talk a little bit, elaborate a little bit more on some stuff that we've talked about on the show. Gina mentioned in the news, primary results. Gosh, this is interesting what's going on with the primary in Michigan for the Senate. This is nuts, really. Really nuts. So recent polling had the, he's not a terrorist. I mean, I won't call him a terrorist, but he's a little bit more sympathetic to terrorists than I would like. He was, you know what, here's what happened. Let me just frame this more fairly and then you can decide. But Abdul El Sayed made some comments at an event about how he understood why some of the many Arab Muslim folks who live in Dearborn, Michigan, which is a very, very large Arab Muslim population in the United States, is in Dearborn, Michigan. He said he understood why many of them were sad to hear the news that Ayatollah Khamenei was killed. That's who this guy is. He's a socialist who says he's not, but you can tell from all his policies that he is. And now, as of literally 11 minutes ago, the Associated Press has officially called this race for El Sayed. It was very, very close. Let me see if I can get the current numbers. And it must be that I'm trying to find the numbers here because I'm guessing it's somewhere around 1%. Very fascinating because the polling had El Sayed up by 14 points, 15, 16 in the recent polls. And again, I'm trying to find for you right now the Senate primary results, how many votes he's ahead by at the moment. Here, I'll go to NBC News. Here we go. Okay, so looks like he's up by 15,000 votes with 98.5% of the votes in. So he's up by 1% with less than 1.5% of the votes still to come in. And that does appear to be an insurmountable lead. I note that he appears to have won by about 15,000 votes, where this lady Mallory McMorrow, who seemed like she would have been a much stronger candidate against El Sayed than Haley Stevens was, but she dropped out of the race. She dropped out too late to have her name removed from the ballot. And I don't know whether voters were trying to send a message or they were just uninformed and they just have no idea what's going on and know that she's not actually running anymore. Mallory McMorrow got 61,000 votes. And you do have to think that if she weren't in the race, a decent percentage of those, some of those people might not have voted for anybody in that race, but you would have to think that a good number of those people would have voted for Haley Stevens instead of Abdul El Sayed. And if Mallory McMorrow had gotten out of the race in time to get her name off the ballot, probably Haley Stevens wins. there's no such thing as a, what's the term? I'm having a brain cramp on the term where you win something, but it kind of, you lose something, but you treat it as if you won. What's the term? Anybody help me out here? Gina, you got anything? You guys got anything? There's a term for it. I'm having a brain cramp. You lose something, but you treat it like a win. It's like a moral victory, kind of. There's another term for that. Gina's looking at me very confused because she's very focused on her. What kind of bagels?
1: I just walked back in.
0: What kind of bagels did you get?
1: I grabbed the raisin one.
0: Oh, the raisin? Okay, so yeah. Here's the thing.
1: Lemon raisin or something?
0: Yeah, yeah, yeah. So it was the box on the right, and it was broken in half, so it was in two pieces, right?
1: What'd you do to it?
0: No, I didn't do anything to it. It's fine. But you took both pieces that weren't together already, right?
1: I guess.
0: Yeah, so here's what you need to know.
1: What'd you do?
0: One of those is cinnamon raisin, and one of those is chocolate chip.
1: Whoa.
0: Yeah, because I took half of one thinking it was cinnamon raisin, and I ate it, and it was really good, but it was chocolate chip. And then I took the half of the other one, which was cinnamon raisin, so now you're going to have the same experience I had.
1: Wow.
0: So there's no such thing as a moral victory in politics. When you lose, you're a loser. That's all there is to it. You could be a 14-point underdog in the Super Bowl and lose by one. And you know where I'm going with this. You know what that makes you, right? Loser. And that's the same way it is in politics. I'm not trying to be mean to anybody. But that doesn't mean it doesn't have implications. If the polls showed Abdul El-Sayed ahead by 14 and he won by 1 point, that's really, really interesting. Now, the other side of this, of course, is that Haley Stevens had $65 million spent on her by the so-called establishment, Chuck Schumer's people, AIPAC. It's weird how Israel has become such a thing in Democratic politics. It's kind of a shame how much anti-Semitism there is in it's more than kind of. It's a shame how much anti-Semitism there is in Democratic politics. And Abdul Sayed is a big part of that. Definitely an anti-Semite. Haley Stevens, one of the very few Democratic candidates running right now, explicitly supporting Israel. Now, not jumping up and down and cheering and waving an Israeli flag, but saying they are our allies and we should treat them as such, which seems obviously true. But anyway, here's the other part of that. Gina talked about the primary in Missouri's first congressional district, where the egregious socialist anti-Semite Cori Bush lost 2 years ago and was trying to win the seat back and got bludgeoned. She lost by about 20 points. It was interesting that she made her campaign almost entirely about Israel, and it didn't work. So we will see. President Trump is actually on Fox News right now. President Trump is posting some stuff on social media talking about how good this is for Republicans that socialists and anti-American people and anti-Semites are winning these Democratic primaries. And he might be right. It's going to be a bad year for Republicans. Trump is unpopular. People feel bad about gas prices. They feel bad about the Iran war. Incumbent presidents of both parties almost always lose in midterms. But Democrats are doing everything they can to give Republicans a chance by nominating terrible, terrible candidates.
1: KOA News Time, 8:17. Denver police asking any witnesses to come forward and share photos and videos of the street takeover that involved drag racers blocking traffic near the intersection of Broadway and Mississippi on Saturday night. Authorities responded to the scene, and this witness says that they cleared everything out pretty quickly.
2: It was really crazy. Like, it was, in a matter of seconds, the intersection was silent. Like, it was like nothing had ever happened.
1: At last reported, no arrests have been made, but Denver police say drivers who are identified could face public nuisance citations and possible jail time. The three-month lockout continues for workers at a meatpacking plant in Fort Morgan. This after union members voted to reject Cargill's latest contract offer, arguing that they deserve more. Now, details of the contract have not been released, but both sides will have to continue discussing wage and benefit demands. Over 1,700 meatpackers have been off the job since May 20th. Former Vice President Mike Pence switching from politics to teaching. He's joining the faculty at Colorado Christian University for the 2026-27 academic year. He'll hold lectures and classroom discussions and work with students once a month at the CCU campus. He'll be teaching constitutional government, public policy, and leadership. And the Denver Broncos releasing new master plan renderings for the preferred site of their future stadium. But the plans have some ticket holders wondering if the team could be following other NFL franchises by offering personal seat licenses. A PSL is a one-time fee giving fans the right to purchase season tickets, and it could cost thousands of dollars, even more, depending on the seat location.
3: I think every stadium in the last 10-plus years that's been built, there have been PSLs issued, so it seems like it's a pretty likely thing to happen, but we haven't made any formal decisions on that.
1: That's President Damani Leach. The new stadium project at Burnham Yard expected to be complete by the 2031 season and is privately being funded by the team's owners. However, PSLs are a workaround. Your next update in 15 minutes from the Common Spirit Health KOA News Desk. I'm Gina Gondek on KOA. Jonathan Steele joining us with a look at our Wednesday morning drive from the KOA Traffic Center.
4: Yeah, we're kind of in that loosening mode right now. Things are starting to pick up for the most part. There's an accident down south still. It's northbound north of Castle Pines. It wound up on the shoulder, left shoulder, but it's been slowing traffic coming up from Happy Canyon, but I can see where that's starting to break a little bit. We've got 225 in from Parker, still a little busy. Down on Parker Road northbound through the intersection at Quincy's tied up, and I'm not sure if that's construction or maybe light malfunction, something to watch for if you're heading through there. I-25 between downtown and the Tech, still got a little bit of volume in place. 270 both directions, still a little busy, as well as I-76 west of I-25, leading eventually out onto I-70. Jonathan Steele on KOA 850 AM and 94.1 FM.
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0: All right, this is kind of a fun story, especially because we're not 100% sure this happened, but we think so. Let me go to the UK Guardian's website, which is theguardian.com. Headline, SpaceX rocket thought to have crashed into the moon in unintentional collision. I love this story. Four-ton piece. Oh, and this is a British website, so ton is T-O-N-N-E. Four, which just makes it seem so much more sophisticated and maybe even heavier. Four-ton piece of SpaceX Falcon 9 rocket believed to have hit lunar surface on Wednesday at 5,400 miles per hour. Unintentionally crashed into the moon, a collision that poses no danger to Earth, but was expected to blast out a new lunar crater. Oh, I forgot to ask you, Gina. I like asking Gina things right after she takes a bite of something.
1: So you were
0: doing something there in the news about the Denver street takeover, and I just need to follow up if anybody caught you in their video with doing donuts and on Broadway or wherever that was in your Subaru. Are you all right?
1: Yeah.
0: They're not going to come haul you out of here, right?
1: That's what I'm saying. Don't rat me out just yet. But
0: we need to like call the governor or call the attorney general and see if we can get you some special treatment. Like clearly she's not in her right mind if she's doing donuts in a Subaru anyway.
1: I mean, it's Denver. I feel like that's very fitting, to be honest.
0: Good point.
1: Yeah, that's how it should be.
0: All right, back to where we were. The object, and you can take another bite now, Gina, and I might not ask you a question. Did you get the chocolate chip one first, or did you get the cinnamon raisin one first?
1: I think I'm currently eating the chocolate chip one, which I'm glad you did tell me, because I would have been very thrown off
0: by
1: this.
0: Yeah, isn't that weird?
1: Yep.
0: Yesterday, some folks brought some breakfast burritos from Sam's Number 3, and they were out there, and one of them said bacon, and one of them said sausage, and one of them said basic, and I didn't, and Gina's vegetarian, and so I brought her one that said basic, not knowing if it might have meat product in it, and Gina opened it, and what did you thought maybe it had some,
1: like, it was probably like a pork green chili
0: or something. Yep. Mm-hmm. So you decided not to try that because it might have meat in it.
1: Uh-huh.
0: And so I just wrapped it up again and put it back over there. I just wrapped it back up in the foil and I put it back in the bag that said basic and somebody ate it. And
1: why I was so scared when you started to give a caveat of what my bagel situation was, because I proceeded to manhandle this poor burrito. You proceeded to then wrap it back up and put it over there, and then someone ate mine.
0: Any burrito that could be manhandled by a person, woman-handled by a person, it would be by you, because you are always, like, sterilizing your hands and using wipes, and you're, like, a much cleaner person than I am.
1: Exactly, which is why I was appalled that you manhandled this bagel, because I know you do not wash your hands.
0: What, Shannon?
2: And I'm make sure upset you got your you thing, thought by the way. Of Gina when you saw something that said basic.
3: Producer Shannon.
0: Mm-hmm. Mm-hmm.
1: I know. I was called basic by that burrito. You're like, here you go. Basic.
0: Basic.
1: All right. Wish I wasn't even basic.
0: So
1: I
0: if
1: guess
0: anybody's listening who works over in that part of iHeart, and you got a basic breakfast burrito yesterday where the aluminum foil seemed like it had been opened and closed again, that's because it had been. But don't worry. I didn't touch the burrito. The only person who touched it was Gina. And she always has clean hands.
1: Yeah, so, it probably tasted like peach Bellini hand sanitizer.
0: Yeah, right there. Yeah. She's holding right now. I'm not kidding you when I tell you she's got hand sanitizer in studio every single moment, morning. Gosh, it's fun wasting your time. The object, the height of a 5-story building, is part of this. Does anybody know what I was talking about before? Should I start this again? SpaceX rocket thought to have crashed into the moon in unintentional collision. Headline from the UK Guardian. The object, the height of a 5-story building, is part of the SpaceX Falcon 9 rocket that had launched 2 commercial lunar landers, one from the U.S., one from Japan, toward the moon a year and a half ago, January 2025. The rocket body was due to hit the moon about 6:35 BST. Nobody knows what BST means. Neither do I. But I think what it was is somewhere like 1 or 2 a.m. our time, whatever that is, crashing into the moon at 5,400 miles per hour, which is even faster than Gina does donuts in Denver. The impact was predicted to kick up a miles-long plume of lunar dust that, while illuminated by sunlight, would be difficult to spot with the naked eye from Earth. But I bet you lots of people pointed telescopes at it. I bet you it was seen. Although it is interesting because I think if it were seen for sure, then we wouldn't have seen headlines that said that the rocket was thought to have crashed into the moon. And I am not yet finding definitive reporting. Everything I'm seeing is, you know, it's believed to have hit the moon, which I think is kind of odd. Because I would have think somebody would have seen it. But maybe they're hiding the video the way they're hiding the video of Gina doing donuts in Denver.
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4: AOA News Time, 8:31. I'm Gina Gundek. The wildfire smoke won't be quite as strong today.
5: Today, we're going to see a little bit of a reprieve from the smoky conditions that we saw yesterday. Smoke is still going to be in the area, but conditions aren't going to be quite as smoky.
4: The National Weather Service's Kenley Bonner says that'll change come tomorrow morning, though, when the wind will shift, blowing in smoke from the mountains where crews are battling another wildfire. This one in Jackson County, just east of Steamboat Springs.
6: Firefighters are calling it the Indian Creek Fire. The Jackson County Sheriff's Office says it started north of Kremling around 7 last night. Emergency authorities ordered mandatory evacuations for homes south of Highway 14 as firefighters dropped slurry on the blaze. Voluntary evacuation orders are in place for people north of the highway. No word yet on how many acres the fire has burned or how it started. Brenda Stewart, KOA.
4: No arrests yet in connection with the street takeover that took place early Saturday morning at Broadway in Mississippi. DPD Chief Ron Thomas asking witnesses to share photos and videos of the street race to help police identify some of the people involved.
7: We did take the opportunity to be safe in that moment and not take any enforcement action, but we did take down, you know, plate numbers and observations and took video so that we can later hold people accountable.
4: Chief Thomas says drivers involved could face public nuisance charges and have their vehicles seized or even face jail time. A progressive candidate one step closer to the Senate. Multiple outlets, including the AP, NBC, and Wall Street Journal, now all calling the race in Michigan for Abdul El-Sayed for the Democratic primary. This comes just hours after he declared victory on X over Congresswoman Haley Stevens.
8: We understand that that she still wants to hold on to a path. We're focused on trying to figure out how we bring the party together to defeat Mike Rogers in November.
4: We're expecting to hear more from El-Sayed in a news conference that'll take place later this morning. He will be facing Mike Rogers, the Trump-backed Republican running for that seat, which is now being held by a retiring Democrat. Republican Congressman Chuck Edwards has just posted on X saying that he's ending his re-election campaign in North Carolina. It comes after the House Ethics Committee recommended he be censured over sexual harassment allegations. In sports, the Rockies gave it their all last night, taking a 7-5 lead in the top of the ninth against the Tampa Bay Rays, but ended up losing 9-7 in the 11th inning. They'll try to take game three later this afternoon at Coors Field. Our KOA coverage begins at 12:30. On Wall Street, stocks higher this morning. Right now, the Dow is up 597 points. S&P up 42 points, while the NASDAQ is up 93 points. And U.S. crude oil prices are just under $75 a barrel. Also, the Powerball jackpot climbing to an estimated $786 million. Fox 31 pinpoint weather. Mostly sunny today. Still some haze from those wildfires. High temperature back up into the mid-90s. Overnight low in the mid-50s before we'll climb back into the mid-90s tomorrow. And warming up again for the weekend. Currently, it's 57 in Denver. From the Common Spirit Health KOA News Desk, I'm Gina Gondek on KOA. Let's go now to the KOA Traffic Center. Here's Jonathan Steele.
9: Yeah, we're still dealing with delays down south due to an accident northbound up past Castle Pines, left shoulder, but still backed up all the way to Happy Canyon. Pretty tight jamming down there. Once you clear that, it opens up, although from the tech center into downtown is just a little slow, especially southbound, actually, now from just down past Broadway to Colorado. 225 around Parker, still bunching a little bit, but 225 is looking much better. 270, still

0: got some leftover volume there, as well as I-25 South coming into downtown. Checking for a possible crash on C-470 out west. This is going to be westbound up past Alameda. No details, but it is backing up through the area as you're coming up from Morrison. And we also have CDOT working once again on I-70. This time they're out near Denver West. I believe they're on the left shoulder. I'm not sure if they're mowing weeds again or not, but they do have traffic tied up behind them. Jonathan Steele on KOA 850 AM and 94.1 FM.
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4: Okay, got a bunch of listener texts here. A few people said BST is British Standard Time. One person said it's baseball summertime. Here, oh, listen to this. Oh, Gina, you thought I was a nerd? This is awesome. Hold on, my screen moved on me here. BST is British Standard Time. We at ULA, that's United Launch Alliance. We at ULA, so he said we, he or she, this person is part of ULA. Oh my gosh, you're smarter than I am. We at ULA intentionally crashed our Centaur upper stage into the moon years ago as part of a controlled experiment with NASA on the LCROSS, all capitalized Michigan, mission, I want to say Michigan, happened October 9, 2009. Great fun to be part of that team. I bet it was. I'm more than a little bit jealous. Rotten, my Polaris story. Returning from a Philippine scuba trip with an infected knee that was on fire and I couldn't bend it. Sound familiar? So I upgraded to overnight Polaris class. They gave me great service, kept my knee iced, but eventually ran out of ice. Beats an ambulance flight. Ross, the only kind of donuts that Gina would do in the Subaru are Krispy Kreme.
5: That's
4: a good line.
5: I like that a lot.
4: So we've got a couple of go ahead.
5: Also, real quick with the Polaris story,
4: yeah.
5: A number of texters talked about the rolling sundae bar that you get on a first class Polaris flight. And one person said it's the best, and another person said they skip it every time. So now I need to know why you would skip a ice cream sundae bar on a flight.
4: That might seem like the best reason to.
5: That would be the best reason.
4: Amazing. You know how sometimes a lot of people get ice cream with a little hot fudge on top of it?
5: Mm-hmm.
4: I would like to get hot fudge with a little ice cream on top of it.
5: Really?
4: Wouldn't you?
5: No. You want the ratio of hot fudge over ice cream?
4: To be as high as possible. That's what I want. I want the ratio of hot fudge to ice cream to be as high as possible. I want a tub of hot fudge. I want to bathe in hot fudge.
5: Now, however, I would take all of the frosting in the world.
4: Yeah.
5: And the tiniest little cupcake.
4: Me too.
5: But not the hot fudge and ice cream, no.
4: Wow. Okay. All right. Question for you.
5: You've wasted a lot of time today.
4: And question for listeners too. What's the best topping on ice cream?
5: Ooh.
4: 56690. Best topping on ice cream.
5: Yeah, probably hot fudge.
4: Yeah, probably hot fudge.
5: Yeah.
4: You think I've wasted a lot of time today?
5: No. It's all right.
4: A modest amount.
5: Yeah.
4: You've done a lot of news and stuff.
5: Yeah.
4: Can you, okay, so we got a couple of guys in with us from Common Sense Institute, and Gina was telling them a story about her background, and you just told a story that I hadn't heard before, and I would like to put you on the spot to share with listeners a little bit, because I think it's a cool story, legit, I'm not being sarcastic, about when you went into the college radio station, and the guy who was running the station heard you speak, and you said, I want to be in radio, and gave you some guidance.
5: Yeah, so I always wanted to radio, but I always kind of pictured a KTCL hits KBCO vibe for the longest time. And then I met my college advisor, Dr. Len O'Kelly, shout out to him because he was also our officiant at our wedding.
4: Wow.
5: And I walked into his office and I was like, I want to do radio. And he was like, okay, well, what do you want to do with it? Well, you know, I really like music and artists and I think it'd be fun to run one of the radio stations. And he's been in radio his whole life. And I think he already had a little peek of just what the future of radio looked like. And I was already interning at Wood Radio in Grand Rapids. So I was getting the news feel of it. And he said, hey, this news thing, I think you want to stick in it. I think you should stick around. I think you're good at it. And I was like, I don't know. You know, I wanted to do a little bit of both. I wanted to do a little bit of music radio. And still, I was very invested in news. It was something that I had a passion for. But he heard my voice and said, stick around in this. And so I'm glad I did.
4: He guided you toward news rather than towards music DJing because of the quality, the timbre, the everything of your voice.
5: A little bit of both, because it was definitely, hey, I think you have the sound for it, and I think the future of where we're going with it, you have better possibilities sticking around with news. And I don't think he's wrong in that situation, unfortunately. Yeah. But it was definitely the right route for sure. And I mean, I've been in news ever since. Like, I never worked for a, I did some voice tracking. I did some work with some of the music stations, but I never worked just solely with a music station. It was always news from college until now.
4: And you've had a chance to do some music stuff here, right? Was it a holiday or a thing where you did a show? Was it KBCO? It was KBCO?
5: International Women's Day. They do a takeover with all the know, females in the office, and then we all get to DJ on KBCO, which was a ton of fun. So yeah, I like to have that opportunity when it's there, but this was the bread and butter for
4: when
5: the
4: you
5: time.
4: When you did that, did it make you think, I wish I were doing that?
5: No.
4: Or are you pretty? No.
5: No.
4: You like what you're doing pretty well, even though you have to sit near me?
5: Yeah. You tacked on that last part, and then I had to think about
4: it. Yeah,
5: I
4: had to think about it. I was not impressed with that delayed reaction. Hi, Ross and Gina. Flew to Tokyo nonstop from Denver in Polaris. It was great, but only because I'm tall, old, and have bad knees and needed to not be sitting up for 14 hours. Food was meh, and lay down seat, not all that comfy. Down comforter was sublime, though. Don't be jealous. I never paid for first until I retired and felt I deserved it.
5: Down comforter?
4: Down comforter.
5: Wow.
4: Do you have a down comforter at home?
5: No,
4: we don't even have
5: no,
4: that. That's how bougie
5: have that
4: it is.
5: At home.
4: Another text. I was a United employee for 38 years. Still have free flights, of course. Yeah, rub it in. When Polaris is available, we will go anywhere, even for just one night. The experience in Polaris is amazing. I've gone to Narita, Japan for one night, twice, Auckland, New Zealand for two nights, and recently Munich for two nights, all in Polaris. Okay, first of all, rub it in. Second of all, do you bypass the Sunday cart, or do you get the Sunday like any normal person should and would? Okay. Oh, hot chocolate mix.
5: As an ice cream topping?
4: Yeah, and just the mix. He's like the powder, not making hot chocolate, but just the powder on top of ice cream, says it's the best.
5: I don't hate that idea.
4: I don't hate that idea either.
5: Yeah.
4: Oh, and then you get the mix. It's got the little mini marshmallows in it, and you get the bonus.
5: Oh.
4: Wow. 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Pound cake croutons with a bourbon caramel sauce.
5: Whoa.
4: Bougie.
5: That's bougie too, yeah.
4: Ross, if you bathed in hot fudge, would you wash your legs? No, I would just use my fingers and, like, you know, wipe the hot fudge off my legs and eat it until the hot fudge were gone.
5: What in the world?
4: What? That's obviously the right answer. Why would you wash if you were bathing in it? Oh my gosh. Gummy worms and crushed Oreo, dirt cake, crushed pineapple is best on both ice cream and pizza. Lots of hot fudge. Grater's ice cream chocolate jimmies. I haven't had Grater's ice cream jimmies, but I have had Grater's ice cream because my sister used to live in Cincinnati. And Grater's ice cream is some of the best ice cream ever. And you can get it in some supermarkets now in pints, but you won't be able to afford to pay your rent if you get it. So if you win the lottery, go buy some Grater's ice cream and you will enjoy yourself.
5: I'm being told that we need to go to A-Rod now.
4: Now?
5: Yeah.
4: Okay.
3: Where's the love for cookie dough?
4: No, but we're talking not about the best ice cream flavor. Yeah, we're talking about
3: the best
5: cookie dough
3: topping.
5: Bits.
4: Yeah. Really? As a topping?
5: Yep.
4: Is that what A-Rod is here to talk about, or are you here to talk about football?
3: That's literally it. Shannon built it up way too much.
4: That's it, huh? You just wanted to.
5: Yeah, that's it.
4: A-Rod, if you bathed in hot fudge, would you wash your legs after?
3: yes, just like everyone normally should.
5: Uh-huh.
3: You're the only freak here. Remember this.
5: Yeah.
4: I don't know what's wrong with all these people around me.
3: Yeah, we're the problem.
4: Yeah.
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4: I love Inamax. 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
1: 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Still no deal on reopening the Strait of Hormuz, but President Trump says a deal is imminent.
2: Could happen. Tomorrow is the next day. A lot of progress has been made.
1: Trump says talks with Iran and Oman lasted late into the night. There's a new wildfire forcing mandatory evacuations in Jackson County near Kremlin. The Indian fire has burned about 15 acres. Residents along County Road 53, Forest Service Road 103, south of Highway 14, were all told to leave immediately yesterday evening. Meanwhile, the Aspen Acres fire burning in Pueblo and Custer County is about 71% contained. That fire has burned nearly 102,000 acres and has destroyed 850 buildings. Including more than 300 homes. And as Colorado fire crews are stretched thin, it's not stopping some departments from sending crews to other states battling wildfires.
3: Now 8 firefighters from Aurora Fire Rescue are heading to Washington to help battle the Sin Lahican Fire, about 180 miles northwest of Spokane. The wildfire has burned more than 150,000 acres and is 5% contained. The crews are taking 2 Type 6 Wildland fire engines, also known as brush trucks. Once they arrive, the firefighters will begin a 14-day assignment on the fire line. Carrie Mack, KOA.
1: 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A check of your drive in the KOA Traffic Center. Here's Jonathan Steele.
4: Yeah, the incident we had down south seems to be out of the way. Well, it was always on the shoulder, but seems to be off the highway. It's a little slow coming up out of Castle Rock along that stretch up past Castle Pines, but opens up from there. And we had a crash on C-470 westbound up past Alameda. That was in the center lane. They've got everything kind of off to the right side, but it's jamming coming up from Morrison, so definite delays. I-25 still a little busy between downtown and the Tech, 225 in from Parker, 270 both directions, pretty slow. Is still out there out of Commerce City, but it looks like everything else is kind of picking up the pace. Jonathan Steele on KOA 850 AM and 94.1 FM.
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7: Let me share this interesting story with you. I'm going to stop wasting your time for a minute. I want to get to this today. So there's a guy named Jason Arday, A-R-D-A-Y. He's a young-ish black guy. I'm not calling him African-American because I'm not sure he's American, although I think he's American. I think he's American. But he was named as a professor at Cambridge in England. I think he's American. And he is the youngest full professor ever at Cambridge, Jason Arday. And now there's this big story coming out about him literally days before his book is supposed to be published. I think he's 41 years old now. And let me just share a little of this with you from National Review. Jason Arday, who received media attention for becoming the youngest black professor ever at the University of Cambridge, youngest black professor, has recently come under scrutiny for allegedly fabricating his professional affiliations and plagiarizing his academic work. Wow. Now, another line on his resume is in doubt. Arday says on his official faculty website that he is a visiting professor at The Ohio State University in the Office of Diversity and Inclusion. But Ohio State's DEI office closed last year, and the school says he was never an employee. Wow. They say we have no record of an employee of that name. So now they're looking at a whole bunch of this stuff. Now, at first, this stuff was kind of simmering, as these things do from time to time, in conservative media. And because the liberals don't want to talk about this. He's an African-American guy. He's a smart African-American guy. And often what happens with these folks, you saw it with Claudine Gay, who was president of Harvard and had to resign after it came out that she had plagiarized a bunch of her work as well. And what happens is that the people seem to the liberal establishment and the woke educational establishment, the people themselves seem too good to check. You don't want to go look. It's not that hard to check if a guy puts on his applying to be a professor at your university and claims to be a visiting professor at another major university. It's not that hard to check whether he really is. But I guess they didn't, because he's too good to check. They want him to be true. He's a unicorn. They want him to be real. And now they're finding that it appears that he plagiarized a bunch of stuff. He's told some stories about like a severed pig's head being sent to his house. And you know, sometimes you hear stories about how somebody who hates Muslims will send some pig or pork related thing to their house, but he's not Muslim. And people are questioning whether this thing ever happened. His PhD, a professor who's writing over at the Free Press, says his PhD has a glaring grammatical error in the title of the PhD, and on and on and on. And now as people are looking at it more, it's broken through containment, right? The academia and liberal media and all that. They were trying not to talk about this story and trying to portray this questions about him or criticism of him as some kind of right-wing lynch mob. Well, it's kind of broken containment now. Here's a headline from the New York Times from 2 days ago. Questions mount over a star scholar's life and career. A knife-wielding masked man, a pig's head outside his parents' door, running 30 marathons in 35 days, another claim. The only person I know who's done that is Michael Brown. 30 marathons in 35 days. The Cambridge professor Jason Arday, accused of plagiarism, says he has actually been through all of that. Not everyone believes him. Oh, and he is British. He was raised in South London by Ghanaian immigrant parents. He seems to have a very interesting life story. But this is the thing, kind of like with Victor Marx here in Colorado, there's no way to know just what to believe. All right, the aforementioned Michael Brown up with you next. Thanks, Gina. Thanks, Shannon. Have a great rest of your Wednesday.
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1: KOA News Time 902. I'm Gina Gondek. All eyes on Michigan. Progressive Democrat Abdul El-Sayed speaking right now as multiple outlets are declaring him the winner of Michigan's Democratic Senate primary. Let's listen in.
31: Congresswoman Haley Stevens, we shared a great conversation this morning. And I know that it was a bitter end to this very long primary. But I also know that Haley brings the best of herself to her work. She is one of the most committed public servants that you'll ever meet. She loves democracy like I love democracy. And whatever differences that we might have had in the primary, they pale in comparison to what unifies us. A recognition that so long as we want to keep our democracy, that democracy better be working for people, and that all of us have to come together to make sure that we never let Mike Rogers see the inside of the U.S. Senate. So, Congresswoman, thank you.
1: El-Sayed is reportedly beating Representative Haley Stevens in that high-stakes battle to face Republican Representative Mike Rogers in November's general election. The race has divided the Democratic Party, with the DNC afraid that El-Sayed's victory would pull the party further to the left ahead of the midterms and hurt their chances of regaining control of the House and Senate. The Denver Public School Board will not be holding a special meeting today to discuss the future of Superintendent Dr. Alex Marrero. The board's secretary said there wasn't enough support for a second meeting to review Marrero's contract and job status. Several board members were pushing for further discussion after last month's meeting ended with no action against Marrero. At last reported, still no arrests have been made after an illegal street racing takeover on South Broadway in Denver over the weekend. Videos showed vehicles screeching tires, doing donuts in the intersection Friday night and into Saturday morning, even launching fireworks on the roadway. Police Chief Ron Thomas says they're still examining evidence, and while officers did take down license plate information, they chose to take no action on the night of the takeover in the interest of public safety. And we're learning more about the arson suspect accused of intentionally setting a fire leading to the raging wildfires threatening Spokane, Washington.
0: Farinacci is a convict out of the state of Arizona. In 2010, Farinacci pleaded guilty to manslaughter for shooting and killing his father at their home in Mesa, Arizona. He was released from prison in 2020 and is currently a Spokane resident.
1: ABC's Alex Stone. Aaron Farinacci faces charges of first-degree arson and is being held on a $1 million bond. He's set to be arraigned tomorrow. In sports, the Rockies hoping to salvage Game 3 against the Tampa Bay Rays this afternoon after losing last night 9-7. KOA coverage begins at 12:30. And let's go back to Broncos Park, powered by Common Spirit, where KOA's Anthony Rodriguez has been covering training camp day by day. And A-Rod, unfortunately, it sounds like the injury bug is biting the Broncos yet again.
2: Yes, it has, Gina. Good morning. After losing starting center Luke Wattenberg to injury on Monday, the Broncos now lost a key piece on defense. An hour into Tuesday's practice, outside linebacker Nick Benito went down in a run drill, limped off to the locker room with the help of two trainers and did not return. Good news, though, head coach Sean Payton said post-practice that he'll be fine and no further update at that time. As for Luke Wattenberg, he did not participate in Tuesday's padded practice, but was present on the field, even lined up right behind his replacement Alex Forsythe to stay engaged and even ran on the side field near team period. Hopefully he'll be all right as well. And then we had our first camp dust up yesterday. After a Bo Nix incompletion during team period, tight end Evan Engram shoved cornerback Jaquan McMillan, which led to the sidelines clearing and surrounding the two, but nothing else really came of it. The Broncos will be back on the field this morning. What Sean Payton said would be a 2.5 hour padded practice. And as safety Talanoa Hufanga made a point to tell the media post practice yesterday, the defense won the day and it's been trending that unit's way the past few days. Reporting live from Broncos Park, powered by Common Spirit, for day 5 of camp, Anthony Rodriguez, KOA.
1: A dust up. I like that one. Thanks, A-Rod. On Wall Street, stocks higher this morning. Dow up 572 points. S&P up 23 points. NASDAQ up 22. Fox 31 pinpoint weather. Some sunshine, hazy skies due to the wildfire smoke. High temperature will be warming up to the mid-80s this afternoon. Overnight low in the right around 60 degrees. And then warming up tomorrow and into the weekend, back into the upper 90s. We could see 100 degrees again for the weekend, like we've seen the past couple of days. No rain in the forecast today. Right now, we're at 62 degrees in Denver. Our next update at 9:30 from the Common Spirit Health KOA News Desk. I'm Gina Goddeck on KOA. Let's go now to the KOA Traffic Center with a check of your Wednesday morning drive. Here's Jonathan Seal.
3: Just about over. Just some lingering volume. We had a couple late crashes, including C-470 at Alameda. No delays related to that along the foothills and down south. Still seeing some slowing coming up from Castle Rock due to a crash a little bit further north up near Castle Pines Parkway, but no lanes are blocked. You got a little bit of traffic still between downtown and the Tech. 225 around Parker still kind of bunched up a little bit, as well as a route like 270 and I-76, but no new problem spots. Jonathan Steele on KOA 850 AM and 94.1 FM.
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7: Yesterday we were talking about gas prices, and we're talking about oil and gas and production and everything else. And I got a text message on the text line, and I received a text message from someone who was listening to me, and they both raised. Well, let me put it this way: one raised a point that I just don't think they got it, and the other person raised a point that I thought, that's actually something to expound upon. So we're going to go. Let's first go to the gas station on your corner. All right. You're driving around this morning. You're going to drive around at some point today. You're going to get out somewhere. You're going to hear about gas prices. Have you ever thought about how gas has become the thermometer of the economy? It may have some correlation and even some causation, a causal link between a correlative link between what the economy is doing in general and what the price of gas is. Set that aside. I don't really think that's the important part. I think the important part is visibility. Two kinds of visibility. The first is you see it wherever you go. It's amazing to me how many places, of course, now they've all gone to digital signs now, so they can change the price of the gas, you know, just from in the back room. But if you're driving anywhere and you come to an intersection, and you're waiting for the light to change, you can probably see at least one price, if not three or four prices. And you go to the next intersection, same thing. It's everywhere. That's the first. The second is, as I told you when I filled up the Jeep the other day, by the way, I did fill up the Beamer, but I drive the Beamer more often. So when the price of gas is going up, I make certain that I keep the tank full all the time. So if I go down a quarter of a tank, I'll fill it up. Now, I generally keep my tanks at least half full anyway because, well, as the old FEMA guy, I understand that, you know, when the proverbial feces hits the fan, I want to be able to make my way in a convoluted route that I have mapped out how to get down to the undisclosed location in New Mexico. As I was filling the Jeep up, which is the better example, larger tank, but regular leaded gas as opposed to premium unleaded gas. It normally cost me, I don't know, 50, 60 bucks. It was over $100 to fill the Jeep. Now, it was really low, but over $100. Now, think about what did I do. Now, of course, because I'm addicted to phones like everybody else, I had my phone with me. So, you know, I looked at some email and I looked at some other stuff and checked some of my notifications. But I kept an eye on the electronic dial. As it went, you know, $1, $2, $3, $10. When it got to $10, I looked down. I looked at that price at 10 gallons. I looked at the price, make sure, you know, just see if it was, if 10 gallons equaled, really it did equal $43.10 or thereabouts. So it's something that's in our faces all the time. And I think that's what drives us to believe that that's a good indicator of how the economy's going. I don't think that it is. But I don't think that it's something we should dismiss either. Because what I pointed out yesterday, and which you can find on the Substack at heckofajob.com, the gas price charade. And yesterday, I made the case for more production, because the more oil that's in the market writ large, the international market, that means you have a overabundance of supply, which will drive the price down. Then I'm almost immediately after the program, I'm at lunch and I'm looking at text messages, and one of you goobers writes this: Mike, Trump and oil companies per Grok. Now, Grok, that's the AI platform that Elon Musk has put over on X, formerly Twitter. I almost stopped there because I thought, wait a minute. You didn't come up with this. You had Grok come up with it. But nonetheless, it still makes a good point. Mike, quote, Mike, Trump and oil companies, per Grok. The United States produces approximately 20% of the world's oil. Do you really believe that if 20% of the grocery stores in a city lowered their prices 2%, the rest of the grocery stores would not feel pressure to follow? Or let's keep it relevant. If one gas station on a corner with three competitors, remember that intersection? If one gas station on a corner with three competitors lowers his price 5%, the other three won't feel any pressure? Question mark? BS, he says. I love that text. I love it. I love it not because he used grok, apparently, to come up with it. I love it because it's specific, it's honest, and it is, I believe, the argument that millions of people in this country are quietly nodding along with. And this text allows me to show you exactly where that reasoning breaks. So I'm going to take it very seriously. Now, first, let me grant what is absolutely true about that text. Gas stations on a corner do compete on price. We've watched it ourselves. You hear about it anytime there's a gas war, and you think, oh my gosh, I can go to my local station and get cheap gas right now. No, if you finish listening to the story, it's usually about some, you know, group of filling stations up on I-25 and Highway 7 or Highway 52 or somewhere. It's always in some little isolated area. Why? Because gas stations on a corner do compete on price. So when one cuts, the other two or three on that intersection feel the same pressure. That is just simple, basic retail economics. And if you have ever driven past four stations in a row and watched them all sitting within 2 cents of each other, you have watched that mechanism that I just described. You have watched it in real time. And the same is true with grocery stores. Kroger drops the price of ground beef. King Soopers feels it. That is real. Or actually, I should say Safeway drops the price of ground beef. And King Soopers, owned by Kroger, they feel it. That is real. That is exactly how retail competition works in a local market with local customers. Now here is the move that has to happen for the analogy to actually apply to the question of oil company profits. And this is the move that never gets made in a text message or in a bunch of talking heads on a cable news panel, or from that matter, from what we heard yesterday from the Oval Office itself. You must distinguish wholesale from retail, and you have to understand what the oil companies actually sell. When you pay $4 a gallon at the pump, that price is not one number. It is what we call a stack. S-T-A-C-K, a stack. At the bottom of the stack is the cost of the crude oil. That accounts for about half of what you pay. On top of the cost of the crude oil is the cost of refining that crude oil into gasoline. That's the second stack. On top of that is the cost of shipping that gasoline that's gotten refined to the station. That's the third stack. There's another stack. On top of that are federal and state taxes, which in Colorado run about 40 cents a gallon combined. That's the next stack. And then at the very top, the last very thin slice is the retail markup that the guy that owns the gas station keeps to pay his lease, pay his employees, pay the utility bill, pay the insurance, pay for the inventory of the overpriced candy bars inside. That last slice is typically 15 to 30 cents out of $4, out of $4. So the gas station on the corner competes on that top slice. That's the only part they can compete on. That is what the price war on the corner is all about. So when the Shell station drops 5 cents to grab market share away from the Conoco across the street, they are cutting into their own retail markup. They are not lowering the wholesale price of gasoline because they have no ability to lower the wholesale price of gasoline. They buy it at whatever the terminal rack charged them that morning when that tanker showed up and dumped all of that gas into their tank, into their storage tanks. And the terminal rack price reflects the world price of crude plus refining plus distribution. So when my texter says, why can't 20% of the world's oil producers just cut prices and then force everybody else to follow, he is imagining that ExxonMobil is the Shell station on the corner. It is not. ExxonMobil and Chevron and every American producer, they are not selling finished gasoline into a local market. They are selling crude oil in a giant barrel onto or into a global market. That's a completely different animal. Now, here's what would actually happen if an American oil producer decided tomorrow morning that, you know, the board of directors sat around and said, we really do want to help out American consumers by selling crude oil at $80 a barrel when the world price is, let's say, $100 a barrel. Two things happen, and they happen instantaneously. First, every commodity trader on the planet would jump on those discounted barrels. They would buy them, and they would load them onto tankers, and they would ship them to Rotterdam or to Yokohama. Why would they ship them to Rotterdam or to Yokohama? Because that's where the world price still pays $90 a barrel. So they've bought it at the 70 or the 80, and they've sold it to Rotterdam and Yokohama at 90 because that's what the price is. The discount would never reach an American refinery because the barrels never stay in the United States. They are arbitraged away in the time it takes to send an email. That's the first thing that happens. The second thing that happens, and again, instantaneously, imagine by some miracle that the discount did reach an American refinery. What would the refinery do? It would take that cheaper crude, turn it into gasoline, sell that gasoline into the wholesale gasoline market at the going rate, because the refinery is also a for-profit business. It is a business. Gasoline is also a globally traded commodity. Here's a shocker for some of you. Cars in Europe, cars in Asia, cars in South America, and if there's a car on the Antarctica continent, they're using gasoline. So the gasoline is, again, a worldwide commodity. So the refinery would take the cheap crude, they would turn it into gasoline, and they would sell that gasoline into the wholesale gasoline market at the going rate. Gasoline is a globally traded commodity, so the refinery can sell to any buyer anywhere. They are not going to voluntarily donate their margin to American drivers any more than the producer, the ExxonMobil or the Shell, were going to do. The discount evaporates before it ever reaches the pump. So the gas station on the corner analogy would, the gas station on the corner analogy would only work if two things were true. If ExxonMobil was the person or the organization, the entity, whatever you want to, I'm all wound up about this. The gas station on the corner analogy, that's only going to work if two things are true. And that is, first, if ExxonMobil, if the producer of the crude oil set the wholesale gasoline price, but it does not. And if ExxonMobil's buyers were captive to the local American market, which they are not. Neither is true that the analogy breaks at both ends. But let me give you the analogy that does actually fit. This will help you understand what I just said. You're a Kansas wheat farmer. Wheat trades globally. The world price is $7 a bushel. You decide, you, the Kansas farmer, decide out of patriotism that you're going to sell your wheat at $6 a bushel because you want to help American bread consumers. What happens? Every grain trader on the entire planet buys your wheat and ships it wherever the world price is the highest. The American bread eater that the Kansas farmer was trying to help never sees anything. They don't see anything. And the farmer just made less money. That is the position of every American oil producer, every single day, whether or not they want to be there. They are price takers in a global market. When the president of the United States tells these oil producers, as he did the other day, that you need to lower your prices and give some back to the public, he is asking those producers to do something that is not just against their financial interest, but it is literally impossible in the market that they operate in. the Rotterdam or the Yokohama bid will always find those cheap barrels first and grab them. Now, you want the kicker? Oh, because guess what? We've tried the version that Trump proposed yesterday. He claimed to be a free marketeer and then said, I think the oil companies are making too much money. I want them to lower the price and I want them to return some of that to the American public. That was a load of bullcrap because we've tried it before. I'll explain when and how next.
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0: Tim Spak. The smoke that you've been seeing and breathing in is actually coming from the wildfires burning in Washington State, as well as our neighbors to the west, Utah. And that smoke is expected to linger in the metro area for the next few days, and we're not expecting any rain to help clear the air anytime soon.
1: We have no rain in the forecast for your Wednesday, and that's the same statewide. So once the storms to the south and east wrap up, then we build in some clouds in the mountains, but no showers or anything to track there. Just some passing afternoon clouds looks to be it.
0: Fox 31 Chief Meteorologist Dave Frazier says the

0: 80s with our lows tonight dropping back into the upper 50s. Hot again tomorrow for the remainder of the week. Temperatures will stay in the mid to upper 90s. It's currently hazy and 61 in Denver. Our next update's at 10 o'clock from the Common Spirit Health KOA News Desk. I'm Sam Speck on KOA. Let's check on the roads from the KOA Traffic Center. Here's Jonathan Steele.
1: Coming into downtown along I-25 southbound, there's a couple of trucks with courtesy patrol kind of off to the shoulder area, but they are drawing some attention there, so it's jamming coming through. It almost looks like a crash, but it is on the shoulder. That's the good news. Not a huge delay. 270 is running a little heavy here out of Commerce City, both directions. I-70 west from Colorado to Brighton, you got a little bit of traffic there along the way, and coming up out of the tech center from Bellevue up towards Colorado, even 225 around the spillway, a little bit of volume there, but no major difficulties here. Jonathan Steele on KOA 850 AM and 94.1 FM.
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3: 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Give me your insight.
4: Well, you just gave it. That's it. Sometimes they'll do that because where do you think their margin? Where do you think the convenience store makes their money? Not selling gas. I am their worst customer. Do you know why I'm the convenience store or Sam's or anybody else? Why I'm the worst customer? All I want's the gas. I don't want. And the reason I mentioned the overpriced candy bar is don't tell anybody, but I ate a candy bar when I was dealing with my mom a few weeks ago and had to be going back and forth to Oklahoma. I would stop and I would get gas and I had to pee so badly that I went into the convenience store. And of course you got to walk right through the candy bar aisle to get to the restroom. And what did I do? Well, I stopped and bought a way overpriced candy bar. The margin on that's probably, I don't know, 50% or even probably even higher. So they made a little money off me because I had to pee so badly. That's why they do it. Now, as I said, we've tried a version of what I've described before. Between 1975 and 2015, do you know that we actually had, as some people have suggested, and as this individual suggested, I've had a lot of people suggest this, why don't we ban the export of American crude oil? For 40 years, we did that. And during those 40 years, American crude did trade at a persistent discount to the world price. Sometimes as much as $20 a barrel below Brent in the early 2010s versus WTI, West Texas Intermediate. Did that translate into cheaper gas for the American consumer? It did not. Why? Because the refineries were still selling finished gasoline at the world gasoline price, and the producers were the ones who ate the loss, which is why they were eating a loss. So what did they do? They drilled fewer wells. And when you drill fewer wells, what happened? American production, American oil production, fell from 9.6 million barrels a day in 1970 to 5 million by 2008. That is why we became so dependent upon OPEC, which is why also Congress finally, in some momentary lapse of insanity, had a moment of sanity, and they lifted the ban December of 2015, and which is why within 4 years, we became the largest crude producer on the entire planet. You cannot argue, you cannot counter that history. You can ignore it. And I'm telling you, I think a lot of consumers, some of my listeners, and a lot of people in Washington, including El Presidente, are ignoring it right now. So here's what I would say back to the texter. Just to remind you, the text message was this. Mike, Trump and oil companies, per Grok, the U.S. produces approximately 20% of the world's oil. Do you really believe that if 20% of the grocery stores in a city lower their prices 2%, the rest of the grocery stores wouldn't

0: feel pressure to follow? Well, let's keep it relevant. If one gas station on a corner with three competitors lowers his price 5%, the other three won't feel any pressure? BS. Now, here's what I want to say, and I mean it respectfully, because you are asking exactly the right question. You're trying to figure out why the market does not work the way that your intuition tells you that you think it should work. The answer is that your intuition is calibrated for a local retail market with sticky customers, which is where he shops, which is where you're buying your gas. It is not calibrated for a global commodity market that has instant arbitrage, which is where crude oil is priced. The gas stations on the corner do compete. The oil producers do not, in the way that you are imagining. On the day the President of the United States stands in the Oval Office and starts pretending that they can, is the day the country becomes a little less able to think honestly about the price you see on that corner when you're driving through that intersection. Now, one more note since Grok came up. Grok gave my listener a fact. 20% of world production. That's roughly correct. But Grok did not tell him what that fact means or how the market that fact sits inside actually works. And that is the problem we are all going to face more and more in the years ahead. We have infinite access to facts. We have almost no education in how the mechanisms connect the facts. When somebody tells you the oil companies are gouging you, you're taking a real observation, which is that, yes, profits are up, and you're connecting it through a false mechanism, which is that the companies control the price, and you do that because you want to satisfy your conclusion, and that conclusion is that we should punish them. So the mechanism is the lie, and once you see it, you cannot unsee it. That's how it truly works. And you can't change the laws of economics. And the president can't do so by standing in the Oval Office and saying, they made too much money. Mr. President, how much money is too much money? And how do you know they made too much money? And you want to give it back to the people? By what? Lowering prices? If they lower their prices, then they don't have any more money to give away because their profits have gone down. That was just insane. But then, later in the day, this one was earlier, but I'm taking them in reverse order. Another text after the show yesterday. Well, actually, during the show, right near the end. This is from a listener paying much closer attention to the future markets than I think most people do. And I want to read this one carefully because it is sharper than the average note that I usually get. And it opens up the second half of the gas price story, which it turns out is arguably, I think, the more important half. Here's what he wrote. You touched on it, but I'd emphasize the refining part more. I was watching future markets quite closely a few weeks ago when there was that first significant ceasefire in the Gulf, and oil prices dipped below $70 a barrel. Unleaded gasoline futures, though, barely dropped at all. The crack spread absolutely exploded. So while you are right that more production of oil would be somewhat helpful, what I think would be even more helpful would be increased domestic refining capacity. It's the same economic concept you're talking about, produce more. But your focus, my focus, was more on producing oil, and I want to suggest there needs to be more focus on producing the products. Oh, you're absolutely right. We're both right. And you raise a point that I have largely ignored, primarily because I normally talk about it in the context of climate change, or I talk about it in context of the Green New Deal and what they've done to destroy refining capacity in this country. So let me explain what he saw, why that matters, and why the answer is a mess that both political parties have been building, which is what I've been talking about, for the last five decades. What the crack spread, that's the phrase he uses, what the crack spread was telling him. I'll explain that in a second. When a refinery takes a barrel of crude oil, turns that into gas and diesel, the difference between what it paid for the crude and what it can sell the finished products for is called the crack spread. Traders talk about it as a 3-2-1 spread, meaning 3 barrels of crude come in, 2 barrels of gasoline out, 1 barrel of diesel out. That's the refinery's gross margin on every barrel of oil that it runs through the plant. Now, there are other, byproducts too, but those are the two main ones, gasoline and diesel. So, if you have a healthy, well-supplied market, plenty of crude oil, a 3-2-1 crack spread runs somewhere around $10 to $15 a barrel. That is enough to cover the refinery's operating costs, generate a reasonable return on the capital tied up in the refinery itself. Now, when the crack spread widens, the refiner is actually making more money on every barrel it processes. When it widens dramatically, the market is telling you something very specific. It is telling you that refined products are in short supply relative to the crude oil. That is exactly what this text message saw during the ceasefire back in June. Brent crude oil fell below $70 a barrel. Wholesale gasoline futures barely nudged. The crack spread on gasoline blew out well past $30 a barrel, roughly double what a normal market would look like. Refiners were, for a very brief time, just printing money. They were keeping their prices up, and they were just printing money on those cheaper barrels of crude. And the reason was not that the refiners were colluding, not that they were gouging or even being greedy. The reason was American refining capacity is running near its practical upper limit. And there is nowhere for the crude discount to go. Think about it this way. If you drop the price of flour and the bakeries in town are already running full shifts, baking as much bread as they possibly can, the price of bread does not drop just because the flour got cheaper. The bakeries capture the difference between what they've been paying for the flour and what they've been charging for the baked goods until somebody builds a new bakery or until an existing one add some additional ovens, all of which takes time. But in the meantime, the bread stays expensive and the bakery's margins grow. They expand. They make more money. That's precisely where we are with American refining right now. And that is what the futures market was screaming at everybody paying attention back in June. The problem is the refineries that we have not built. This is a fact that ought to be more widely known than it is. I'm not going to tell you the date. I want you to guess. The last grassroots crude oil refinery built in the United States, Marathon's Garyville facility, Louisiana. It was brought online in fill in the blank. Every ounce of refining capacity that we have added in the almost, well, this gives it away. It was brought online in 1977. What were you doing in 1977? Some of you in this audience weren't even born in 1977. Every ounce of refining capacity that we have added in the almost 50 years since then has come from expansion of existing facilities. No new refineries, not one single one, not since Jimmy Carter was president, not since Star Wars was in the theaters, not since the Bee Gees were on the radio. In the meantime, we have been closing refineries. In 1982, at the peak, we had 254 operable refineries in this country. Today, we have 131. After LyondellBasell shut down its Houston facility earlier this year. That is a reduction of about half in the number of facilities. Total capacity has held roughly steady at around 18 million barrels a day, because the surviving refineries are much larger, they're much more efficient than the ones that we lost. But you still have lost geographic redundancy. You have lost the slack. When a hurricane hits the Gulf Coast, or there's a fire at a refinery in Pennsylvania that takes it offline, or California facility trips on a summer heat wave, there is nobody else to pick up the load quickly. So the system runs hot, and the disruption shows up precisely at the gasoline pump on the corner in that intersection within days. Now, you know I like to ask the five W's, the who, what, where, when, and why, how we got here. These answers are uncomfortable because they implicate everybody.
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0: Here in Denver, we've got altitude, attitude, and, well, let's be honest, a whole lot of carpet gunk from your dog's muddy paws after that so-called easy hike up Green Mountain, or maybe just you walking on Denver's gunky sidewalks. 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
12: Hitler's Marxist campaign strategy is so interesting. He would not answer your questions, Michael. He would not do the debate with you there. But he also met with Kyle, Candace Owens, and now he's met with Piers Morgan. This should be an interesting interview to dissect.
0: I watched that interview last night. It's on Piers Morgan's YouTube channel, and the Marx interview takes about half of that hour that Morgan does. Oh my gosh. It was just, it was insane. It's 30 or 40 minutes, whatever, of my life that I wish I'd never wasted. The five W's of how we got here in terms of our refining capacity, the who, what, where, when, and why. Who's responsible? Both parties, but in different ways over almost 50 years now. Democrats who have signaled for more than a generation that gasoline is on the way out and that the United States will not need fossil fuels much longer. Then Republicans who deregulate on some fronts, but they never solve the permitting problem. Environmental groups that every proposed refinery site as a matter of principle gets opposed. Local governments that block every site that somebody proposes. Wall Street analysts, the environmental, social, and governance funds that steer the investment capital away from anything that sounds like a fossil fuel investment. Everybody who's ever said, in one fashion or another, that we won't need refineries much longer. Well, capital investors hear those signals, and the investors and their capital act on those signals. But what actually stops a new refinery from getting built? Let's go through that. And then on the text line, another question, which I think I could spend, I don't know, the rest of the year explaining gas prices and market economies, which I find fascinating because I enjoy doing it, and frustrating because are we as a nation really that illiterate about how economics works?
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13: It's Mandy Connell. 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
13: 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Thanks, Jimmy.
14: Thank you.
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26: KOA News Time's 10 o'clock. I'm Sam Speck. Well, if you haven't made your way out to Broncos training camp, I suggest you find some time. I was out there yesterday morning. Lots of excitement. KOA's Anthony Rodriguez has been out there every single morning on location at Bronco Park, powered by Common Spirit. A-Rod, it was a bit chilly when I arrived yesterday. How are things this morning?
4: Yes, hello, good morning, Sam. Yeah, it's 64 degrees right now. It was barely over 50 degrees when I got out here around 5:30 this morning, so it's warmed up just a bit. We're hoping here throughout practice we'll get into the 70s before it gets a bit too hot, but however, could get a little hotter because this is going to be one of those 2.5 hour long practices, the first of training camp here. They are in full pads for the third straight day in a row. This is going to be a highly contested battle here between the offense and the defense, but the defense has been certainly had the advantage here for the first, the last couple days. I will say, though, some positive news on one side of the two injuries we've had. Luke Wattenberg, not in pads, but he is out here observing again. The one player I don't see who unfortunately went out yesterday was the outside linebacker Nick Benito. He could be out here somewhere in street clothes. I do not see him as of now. Again, after limping off yesterday, head coach Sean Payton said at the podium that he believes he's going to be fine. So hopefully here in the third straight day in pads, we also don't have the third straight day of a significant injury, but we'll find out here momentarily. Again, full pads here. We'll have all the latest out here at Denver Broncos training campus. Practice is getting underway for day 5. Reporting live from Broncos Park, powered by Common Spirit, Anthony Rodriguez, KOA.
26: And boy, I hope Benito gets back and healthy for sure. Nearly 60,000 Coloradoans submitted background check applications to buy new guns in July. That's new ahead of the safety requirement that took effect on August 1st. That's a 195% increase in applications over the previous year. Forced the Colorado Bureau of Investigation adds staff to process the applications within the required window. Despite the volume, the background check process remained thorough and unchanged. The new law, Senate Bill 25003, requires completion of firearm safety course and a permit to purchase certain firearms, leading to mixed reactions from lawmakers and law enforcement agencies in Colorado. Well, the Rockies lost 9-7 to the Rays in 11 innings yesterday. They will try and steal at least one game from this series with an afternoon game today. KOA's coverage from Coors Field starts at 12:30. Down Wall Street, there is a little optimism surrounding Iran. However, we are seeing mixed to mostly lower. S&P and NASDAQ are now down, and the Dow Jones still nearly 400 points higher. Fox 31 pinpoint weather's sunny but smoky day. Pleasant high temperatures in the middle 80s today, with our lows dropping back down into the upper 50s. Hot again tomorrow. Temperatures into the mid to upper 90s for the remainder of the week. It's currently 62 in Denver. Our next update is at 10:30 from the Common Spirit Health KOA News Desk. I'm Sam Speck on KOA. Let's get a check on the roads for the KOA Traffic Center with Jonathan Steele.
5: Yeah, we've got a delay on 270 for folks that are going eastbound. So coming off the north end of the city, you'll want to avoid this and stick with I-25, which is wide open. I-70 looks good, too. That way, you won't be caught in this jam-up. It's eastbound, just approaching Vasquez. The right lane, or at least the right portion of the highway, is blocked. It's a big semi that's broken down. You can get by to the left, but the backup is extending up over I-76, and it's just a slow crawl through there. It's even affecting westbound. Other than that, you got some volume coming up out of the tech center. It's a little heavy from Arapahoe to Colorado, and southbound I-25 coming into downtown through Spears. A little sluggish. Jonathan Steele on KOA 850 AM and 94.1 FM.
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1: Hey, man, it's this guy. He thinks he's a brownie, man. It's the situation with Michael Brown, man.
0: Oh, that's cool, man.
1: Yeah, you can check him out on the weekend, too. It's the weekend with Michael Brown.
0: Why does he keep saying go away, man?
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0: You mean text 33103, man?
1: Yeah, man, that's it.
0: Hey, do you have any little red microphones?
1: No, man, I don't got no microphones, man.
0: No, man, you can talk right to the dude by touching the little red microphone, man.
1: No, man, I ain't touching no little microphone, man.
0: No, you just download the iHeartMedia app, man. Touch the little red microphone, and you can leave him a message, and he'll play on the air, man.
1: Oh, man, that's pretty cool, man.
3: So we're talking about refineries. Because I've been incessantly trying to explain the market economy of how the oil and gas industry works. And what seems to be a counterintuitive way that people believe the market works. And so the first hour, we spent most of it talking about gas prices, retail gas prices. Someone sent in a text message about that, which I'll answer if I can get through the refinery part. And I received at the end of yesterday's commentary about oil production and Trump's comments about the oil companies just they're making too damn much money. But I'm a free marketer. No, you're one or the other. Choose which one you are. And somebody sent me a text that says the Treasury Secretary Scott Bessent should take him back into a little office and slap some sense into him and tell him to choose. And he's misleading the country, which he was. He was playing populist. And you can't be a free marketeer and play a populist and claim that the oil and gas companies are making too much money. Somebody, I wish a reporter would have the cojones to have asked the president, okay, well, then how much was too much? How much should they have made? I mean, throw it, just like I throw it on to liberals about, you know, wealthy people make too much money. Well, how much is too much? Or you're not paying your fair share. Well, what's the fair share? Liberals cannot answer those questions. The commies can't answer the question. I don't think Trump could have answered that question. He was pandering yesterday, and it pissed me off because it furthers the economic ignorance in this country. I don't like the high gas prices either, but I understand why they are what they are. And part of it's our problem, part of it's just the basic economics. But the second texter said, while I agree with you about production and we need to increase production, I think another more important point is we ought to focus more on producing products. And by that he meant, I'm assuming he meant, we need to focus on producing more of what comes out of a barrel of oil. Gasoline, diesel, all the byproducts. Yes, and I agree. And we can't do that because we don't have the refining capacity. And we don't have the refining capacity because Republicans and Democrats have both failed to do what they should do. Well, the Democrats have affirmatively done some things. Republicans have affirmatively not done some things, if I can put it that way. The environmental groups fight every proposed refinery that's ever, you know, put up. Wall Street analysts, the environmental, social, and governance fundings, they steer capital away from anything that sounds like fossil fuels. So what actually stops, can take all that into consideration, what actually stops a new refinery from getting built? Now remember, the last one we built was built in 1977. So after all those years, why don't we have any new one? Capital cost to build a new refinery, just the capital cost, is somewhere between $10 and $15 billion for a modern facility. Then you have permitting. The Clean Air Act, the National Environmental Policy Act, the Resource Conservation Recovery Act, and 100, if not thousands, of state and local requirements. So the $10 and $15 billion to build a facility can run 5 to 10 years before you turn the first spade of dirt. And then once you start construction, well, now you have another 5 to 7 years of construction. So you've got 5 to 10 years before you can even turn dirt. You got 5 to 7 years after you turn dirt. So you're looking at 15 years, $15 billion to bring a plant online in a nation whose political ruling class keeps telling the capital markets that, oh, your products are going to be obsolete in 20 years. So they're not writing a business plan. They're writing a suicide note. 1977, the last refinery built. Nobody's come close since. Oh, we've had announcements. In fact, let me tell you my bona fides on this subject. When I was practicing law, I represented a small company, small group of investors who were attempting to buy a closed down refinery in Oklahoma to reopen the refinery. They paid me buku of money, and we spent years trying to get through everything. And the first thing we couldn't get through was that, well, EPA had declared an operating refinery, which had been shut down for, at the time, maybe 5 years, as a Superfund site. And even though we were going to use it for exactly the same thing, they still wanted us to clean it all up so we could start refining all over again. It was insanity, utter insanity. Yes, they eventually walked away. And I don't blame them. So we've had announcements. We've had proposals. There's been a small greenfield project in North Dakota targeting the Bakken Shale up in Canada. Nothing at scale. Nothing that would move the national supply picture, you know, one nanobarrel. So where is the capacity concentrated? Where are most of the refineries? Overwhelmingly on the Texas Gulf Coast. I shouldn't say Texas. Let's just say the Gulf Coast. That handles about half of American refining in a single strip of coastline that gets hit by hurricanes all the time. The East Coast is a net importer of gasoline and heating oil, and they depend on pipeline flows from the Gulf. The West Coast is a nearly isolated market, especially California, which is just one refinery outage away from a genuine supply crisis at any given moment. Now, in the Midwest, there is some capacity, but there's no spare capacity at all. It's a very fragile arrangement, and it gets more fragile every single year. Why haven't we fixed it? Because fixing it would require a political consensus that this stupid country will still be running on liquid fuels 40 years from now. We will be, but they keep telling us we won't be. Oh, we're going to have solar-powered airplanes. We're going to have something that runs on cow farts, or we're going to capture the methane from cow farts, and that's going to fuel everything. There's no consensus. Every time capital gets close to committing to a new project, Washington puts out another signal, or Sacramento, or Brussels, suggesting the runway is short. Shorter than the payback period. Capital isn't stupid. It doesn't build assets that can never recover. We just keep the assets locked in a lockbox somewhere, a la Al Gore, because they're scared to go spend it because, well, why put that money into a refinery when everybody says they're going to regulate us out of business? The refinery bottleneck doesn't just hit gasoline either. It hits every product that a barrel of crude oil gets turned into. And that list, I bet, is longer than you realize. It includes diesel, which that moves every truck in every logistics chain in this country. When diesel goes up, so does the cost of everything on a shelf. It includes jet fuel, which is why an airline ticket costs what it costs. It includes heating oil, which is why the Northeast panics every winter and why heating bills spike, whether refining capacity gets tight, or when it gets tight. It includes propane, which is like what I use down in the undisclosed location in New Mexico. A lot of rural America uses for heat and cooking. It includes naphtha that feeds the petrochemical industry, which is why plastics, industrial chemicals are more expensive than they used to be. It includes asphalt. They won't be in Colorado, but if you're in some other state where they're actually resurfacing the roads and they're using asphalt, comes out of a barrel of oil. And that's why road paving costs are up and why every State Department of Transportation, one reason why every State Department of Transportation is short on its budget. But then I'm not done. It includes lubricants, which are in every mechanical system on this planet. Every single one of those products faces upward price pressure when the refineries are running at full speed. So when you notice that shipping costs are up, or grocery prices are up, or your heating bill is up, and construction is up, and airline tickets are up, and it feels like everything is more expensive at once, you are not imagining that. You're watching a single bottleneck ripple through the entire economy. Now, it looks like, it feels like inflation. And part of it is actually a supply constraint at one very specific link in that chain. And here's the tie back to the story about gas prices that I've been doing all week. So when Senator Sheldon Whitehouse, a Democrat, proposes a windfall tax on oil producers, he is aiming his tax at the wrong end of the supply chain. When Donald Trump stands in the Oval Office and tells ExxonMobil or Chevron to lower the retail price of gas, he is asking Chevron to control something that Chevron does not control. The bottleneck is not at the wellhead. It's not even at the retail pump that you get your gas. It is in the middle, at the refineries that we did not build, at the capacity that we have not expanded, at the assets that could have been online by now if any American politician had been willing to defend the idea that this country would still be using gasoline in the year 2040. And if you think that we won't, you get your head up your butt. We're going to be using it. Chris Wright, the current Energy Secretary, sat in that studio across the hall with me about 2 years ago and talked about how we have enough oil and natural gas, enough fossil fuels in this country to go out for the next, what, I think he said like 500 years or something. So if you wanted to lower gas prices durably in this nation, and I mean durably, not for a news cycle, you'd have to do three things. You would streamline the permitting for expansions at the existing refineries, where the environmental review is already largely done and the community has already accepted the facility because it's already there. Brownfield expansion is faster, cheaper, and less politically fraught than greenfield construction, you know, brand new construction. In fact, brownfield expansion, that's the low-hanging fruit. You would give the capital markets a credible, durable signal that gasoline and diesel demand are not going to be legislated out of existence, no matter what the DSA or the greeny weenies or the congregants in the Church of the Climate Activists might tell you. It's just not going to happen in the next 15 years, next 20, I don't believe in the next 25 years. And that doesn't require any abandonment of any climate goal. It requires acknowledging that if we're going to transition, whatever it turns out to be, is going to take decades. And that until the transition is complete, we're going to run on fossil fuels. And please stop yelling at oil companies for profits that are largely being generated in the middle of the value chain at that very choke point that political leaders on both sides refuse to address and have refused to address for generations now. Every windfall tax speech that Sheldon Whitehouse delivers, every Oval Office scolding that Donald Trump makes the underlying problem worse, because both of them further discourage the capital investment that would ease the bottleneck that keeps these prices elevated. So the texture about refining is correct. Producing more oil is an equal and decent goal. Producing more product, more gasoline, is actually also important, and might even argue this slightly even more important. And you cannot produce more gasoline or all their other products without more capacity to produce them. When you haven't built a new refinery since 1977, that's not by accident. That is by a choice. And every time you fill up your tank, you heat your house, you open your electric bill, or you buy anything that got to you on a truck, whether you went to a grocery store to get it or Amazon brought it to your front porch, you are paying for it every single time. Then, I get this text. Michael, are gas prices based on the last quantity purchase that the fuel station made? So if they buy it for cheaper and refill their tanks, then you buy it cheaper later? The answer surprises most people. No. No. The price on the sign is not based on what the last delivery to that station cost. Gas stations use what's called replacement cost pricing. They set today's retail price based on what it will cost them to refill the tank tomorrow, not what the fuel currently in the tank cost them yesterday. Now, why? It's simple. The owner of that station has to buy the next tanker delivery at today's wholesale price. If wholesale jumped 30 cents overnight and he keeps selling the current inventory at yesterday's price, he won't be able to afford the next delivery because he will not have made enough money to meet the increased wholesale price for the next delivery. He'll go broke on the arbitrage. So what does he do? He prices for the replacement costs. He says, if you are a single gas station owner and you got some employees out front selling the overpriced candy bars, you know what you're doing? You're sitting back on your computer watching the wholesale price of gas minute by minute, hour by hour. Because the minute you place your order, you've got to know that what you're selling right now is going to cover what that new higher cost is for that order when you hit, boom, buy. That's also why prices go up faster than they come down. I've talked about this for, I don't know, months now. It's a documented phenomenon that economists have studied for decades. They call it rockets and feathers. Here's what they mean. When wholesale prices spike, retail rockets up almost immediately, even on fuel already sitting in the station's tanks. When the wholesale price drops, the retail price drifts down like a feather, slowly. Why? Because the station owner is protecting his margin against the next price move and watching to see whether his competitors cut first. Now, that means there is also a competitive piece into what that station owner decides he's going to price his gas at. The Shell station across the street doesn't care what your fuel cost. He's setting his price on the sign based on what he'll need to charge tomorrow. If he doesn't match a price drop that everybody else took, he loses customers. If you don't match him, you lose yours. Then there's one more thing worth knowing. The station owner's actual net margin on a gallon of gas, 1 to 3 cents after credit card fees, paying your employees, the utilities, the lease, all the overpriced candy bars in your store, that 15 to 30 cent retail markup gets eaten alive by the cost of just running the store, which is why every gas station in America is really a convenience store that just happens to have gas pumps out front because they're trying to get you to come in. The money is in the Slim Jims and in the sodas. It's not in the fuel. So no, buying cheap wholesale today does not get you cheap retail tomorrow. It simply protects the station owner's ability to buy the next delivery, so you'll still have gas to buy there. If you say, oh, I'm too busy to buy it today, you know there'll be gas there tomorrow. That is the whole game.
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16: Just before midnight on Saturday, February 19th, 2005, Danielle Imbo and her friend Richard Patrone left a crowded Philadelphia bar. 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
16: 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The FBI called it murder for hire.
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20: Both of them weren't the target. One of them was the target. The other one was wrong place, wrong time.
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19: 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No one.
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16: What happened to Danielle and Richard?
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16: 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In this series, I dig into my own investigation.
0: to find answers for the families and get justice for Richard and Danielle.
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1: KOA News Times 10:30. I'm Sam Spag. Denver Broncos season ticket holders could soon face a personal seat license fee. LA Rams fan Mark Essa had to pay the fee for his seat and tells Broncos fans what to expect if a PSLS becomes part of the new stadium.
22: You'll probably have the ability to pay it outright or finance, which is where they make even more money. And then you'll have the right to buy season tickets.
1: The Broncos' new home is projected to be open in 2031. Aurora Water is tracking irrigation patterns to help enforce its watering rules. Aurora Water Conservation's Allison Quintana says smart water monitors help identify water use patterns, which can improve conservation efforts and assist with enforcement.
23: And the patterns that we're actually looking at up there are 15-minute interval data. So when we look at that, we can actually see that there's some sort of irrigation pattern.
1: Aurora Water says residential irrigation is

0: community college graduate here, and the best three classes I ever took at that school were statistics and macro and microeconomics.
1: Good for you. Closing time. Good for you. Open. You know what's interesting is, I mean, I'm obviously a lawyer, and I'm much more versed in constitutional law, criminal law, tort law, all of the, you know, procedures, civil, criminal procedure, all of that, than I am in economics. Yeah, I took economics in undergrad. But most of what I've learned about economics just simply comes from studying the classics and listening to the great economists of our time. Bastiat, Hayek, Milton Friedman, all of those guys. You can learn so much from them. So, here it is. Day after primary day. Abdul El-Sayed is the Democrat nominee for the U.S. Senate in Michigan. The AP's called it. Haley Stevens, the establishment candidate, that's what she's been labeled, called him this morning and conceded. So it's over. And every headline you're going to read today is going to tell you the same thing. They'll tell you that the progressive insurgent, the Muslim communist, overcomes the establishment, beats $54 million that she spent, and he plants the flag in a battleground state. All of that's true, and I think all of it is beside the point. Because here's the number that nobody wants to talk about. He won by about 1 point, 48.6 to 47.4, roughly 19,000 votes out of more than 1.5 million votes cast. Now, what were the polls telling us? Because, you know, again, I look at the polls, don't believe them. I just use them as points of reference. Emerson College out in the field July 26th and 27th had El-Sayed up 15 points, 54 to 39. Pushed the undecideds, and it went to 57 to 41, a 16-point lead. Another survey taken July 26th through the 30th had him up 18 once you pressed the leaners. The Public Sentiment Institute projected 54.8 to 45.2. Tavern Research had him up 11. CNN's Harry Enten, the guy that goes on television and flails his arms like crazy, the day before the election, and called him the heavy favorite. Polymarket, those markets drive me nuts, had him at 97%, and he won by one. So somewhere between 10 and 17 points of that lead was never actually there. So let's talk for a few minutes about why. Because I don't think the reason is not a curiosity. The reason is the single most useful thing on the table for figuring out what happens in the general. Start with the crosstabs. Because Emerson published them, and they actually tell the truth. In that poll, voters under 50 broke for El-Sayed by 42 points, 67 to 25. Voters in their 50s, he's up 12, and then it flips. Voters over 60 went for Stevens by 14 points, and among voters 70 and older, Stevens by 19 points. So what does that mean? Your entire result of all the polling depends on one assumption. How old is the electorate on Tuesday? How old were they when they voted? Get the age mix wrong by just a few points, and you blow the whole estimate by double digits. And to their credit, the Public Sentiment Institute said that out loud. They told everybody their model produced a margin anywhere from 5 to 15 points, depending on the age of the turnout. I think that was the most honest disclosure. It was also 4 points too optimistic on the low end. So now, who actually votes in an August primary in an off year? Not people in their 20s. Oh, they go out. You do the man on the street interview. They're all for El-Sayed. Don't you know why? Because his name's funny. So he must be a good guy. He must be a Muslim. He must be a radical because he's Abdul El-Sayed. People over 60. So it's not people in their 20s. People over 60, the retirees, the homeowners, the people who've probably voted in every election since

0: Ford was in the White House. And by the way, that's his home state. And who also considered a civic obligation rather than a political statement. That's who shows up in August. And every pollster in this country knows it. And they still build models that assume enough young voters to produce a 15-point lead. That's the first piece. But there's a second point. In that same Emerson poll in the tabs, El Sayed led among actual Democrats by 9 points. Among independents, he led by 27. Michigan runs an open primary, just like we do, so independents can pull a Democrat ballot. His lead was disproportionately built on people who are not registered Democrats and who had no particular obligation to show up. Some of them did, not enough of them did. There's a third point. Stevens, again, the establishment candidate backed by the DNC and backed by Chuck Schumer and everybody who's scared to death of the DSA and all these radicals, she led among the black voters by better than 20 points. And last night, she outperformed expectations in Wayne County. That's Detroit. That is a block that votes. That's a block that has been voting. And that the enthusiasm models, for whatever reason, keep discounting. So let's put it all together. The polls didn't measure the wrong opinions. They measured the wrong people. They captured the energy of a movement. And I think that movement and the energy in it truly is real. But then they assumed energy converts to ballots at the same rate as a habit does. And it never has and it never will. That, by the way, forces me to revise something I would have told you yesterday. Yesterday, the story really did look like $54 million getting beat. Today, it looks a little different. Because if that race was genuinely competitive all along, and remember the Detroit News poll back on July 11th had the establishment candidate, Stevens, that woman, up 7. Then, if that's the case, that money doesn't lose. That money kept a candidate the establishment was terrified of within 19,000 votes and fell just short. It performed. It just didn't quite close. Honestly, I'm not certain which reading is right. Either the polls captured a real 15-point lead and Stevens closed it in the final week on the back of record spending, or the lead was never real and the polls were simply wrong. I think the evidence points more toward the second, but a serious person will consider both. Well, I'm certain of what I truly am certain of is that anyone telling you today that money does not work in politics is looking at the same 19,000 votes I am, but you're reading them backward. So go to November. Here's what Michigan Democrats had in front of them when they walked in that voting booth. And all this is public. The Epic MRA poll taken July 24th through the 31st, 600 likely general election voters. Stevens at 44, Mike Rogers at 42. So Stevens is ahead. Now, in that same survey, Mike Rogers led El Sayed. A Glengariff Group poll commissioned in part by the Michigan Education Association, Rogers beats El Sayed by 10 points. Rogers leads El Sayed among independents by 28 points. Against Stevens, it's a dead heat, 46 to 45. Mitchell Research, Mike Rogers, 44, El Sayed, 38. Rogers, 42, Stevens, 40. Every public poll pointed the same direction. One of these Democrats was competitive against Mike Rogers. The other was down 6 to even 10 points. And Michigan Democrats picked the one, barely, but they picked the one who was down by 10 or more points. Now, I just spent several minutes telling you the polls in this race were garbage. If the primary polling was off by 12 points, what exactly is my basis for treating those head-to-head numbers as gospel? Fair question. I don't trust those numbers either. But notice which direction the error ran. The polls overstated El Sayed's support. If that same mechanism is operating in the general, young, energized, over-responsive voters getting overweighted in the sample, then he isn't down 6. He's actually down even more against Mike Rogers. The error we just observed doesn't rescue him. It actually works against him. There's a counter argument. Those head-to-heads were taken when half the state didn't even know who Al-Sayed was, even though he'd run for governor before and gotten beat. Nominees get consolidated. Party loyalty is a powerful drug in November, and he is a different candidate today than he was back in 2018 when he lost that governor's primary to, yes, little old Gretchen Whitmer. By more than 20 points did he lose. That man just won statewide. So don't miss or dismiss the trajectory. But he has a problem that doesn't go away with just giving good speech. 716,000 Democrats voted against him yesterday. He lost Oakland County, which in Michigan, that's the affluent Detroit suburbs. The highest propensity Democrat voters in the entire state. He lost that by 6.5 points. He lost black voters. Those people are not going to vote for Mike Rogers. That's not the risk. The risk is that they stay home on a Tuesday in November that might be rainy or cold or drizzly or whatever. And in a state decided by rounding errors, staying home is the same as voting against you. How thin are those rounding errors? Mike Rogers lost the 2024 Senate race to Alyssa Slotkin by 0.34%. And that was in a presidential year. He now is running against a weaker opponent in a midterm in a state Donald Trump carried and in a state where Donald Trump will not be on the ballot. Republicans have not won a U.S. Senate seat in Michigan since 1994. What, 30, 32 years? Midterms punish the party holding the White House, which is us. And this seat may well decide control of the Senate, which means every dollar in American politics is about to take off from wherever it originates, and it's going to land in Michigan. And here's what I would ask both sides to just stop telling themselves.
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19: Good morning, Michael. I'd like to get a message to the Marx campaign that he become a one-issue candidate. Colorado's water. I suggest a large impoundment on the Yampa River near Craig, Colorado. Let Trump describe it. big, beautiful lake, sparkling. Might even be whales in it, Victor.
0: Or a Sasquatch walking around. Republicans have not won a U.S. Senate seat in Michigan since 1994. To my friends on the right who spent, last night and this morning celebrating. Yeah, he won against $54 million, against the governor, against the retiring senator, against Chuckie Schumer in a purple state. The National Republican Senatorial Committee actually ran ads trying to help him win that primary because they wanted him as their opponent. There's a graveyard of American politics that's full of parties that got exactly the opponent they asked for. And to the people on the left who are declaring this a movement on the march, you're sealing in a purple state with every advantage of enthusiasm and organization and a somewhat gifted candidate was 48.6% of a Democrat primary elected. Not 57, not 54, 48.6. Your own polling lied to you. And it lied to you in a very specific and a predictable way. And it's going to lie to you again in November unless somebody in the Al Sayed operation gets serious about who actually votes. That's the story. Not that a socialist adjacent insurgent won in Michigan. That he was supposed to win it by 15, he won it by one. And that nobody who spent $54 million trying to stop him seems to understand just exactly how close they became. 90 days. Michigan, I think, will decide the Senate. In fact, Democrat control of the Senate starts and runs through Michigan. And nobody actually knows what's going to happen. I know what I think will happen, but I don't know what's going to happen. I think Mike Rogers beats him. And I think our chances of retaining control of the United States Senate just improved exponentially since about 11 o'clock Eastern time this morning.
1: Colorado. Celebrating 150 years of Colorado.
14: KOA.
0: Ronald Reagan said that when they won't see the light, make them feel the heat. And that's exactly what Dan Capitalist Law does. Because when the insurance company won't see the light and pay capitalist's clients fairly and fully, well, Dan Capitalist Law makes them feel the heat by taking them to court and forcing them to face the truth. Dan Capitalist Law has a long and a provable track record of outstanding trial victories, including the largest truck crash jury verdict ever in Colorado history and that record-setting $205 million wrongful death verdict. Those record-setting trial victories are exactly what gives Dan Capitalist Law both the credibility and the leverage to push the insurance carriers to promptly pay full and fair out-of-court settlements. And if they don't, he's more than willing to take them to trial, willing to spend the time, energy, and resources to do so, because that's the right thing to do for his clients. Reagan would call that peace through strength. And I want you to know, too, that Dan Capitalist is the lawyer that this lawyer would call if I ever find myself or my family involved in a personal injury or wrongful death case. So if you have been hurt, I want you to do what I would do, and that's pick up the phone and call Dan Capitalist, 303-770-5551, 303-770-5551, or go to Dan's website, dancapitalistlaw.com.
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29: KOA News Time's 11 o'clock. I'm Sam Speck. Broncos training camp is underway. And our very own KOA's Anthony Rodriguez is live on location. A-Rod, the guys have been going for about an hour now. So what's today looking like?
30: Yes, indeed, Sam, and hopefully, again, we don't have any confirmation on this about what it could mean, but hopefully not any further injury, but wide receiver Jalen Waddle did go into the locker room, or the building, rather, with his helmet, without any trainers, mind you, a bit ago. I do not see him back out here at this moment. Curious to see if he comes out here for either one-on-ones or team drill. The Broncos just wrapped up some 9-on-7 run drill work. Looks like they might be getting into some 7-on-7 here. Again, the Broncos already getting the injury bug bite. They lost Luke Wattenberg on Monday. Yesterday, Nick Benito, both are out here, by the way, without pads and observing and not participating. But third straight day, potential additional injury. Again, we're not allowed to speculate, and we don't see him out here, but just reporting that he did go into the locker room. So, again, new acquisitions at Denver Broncos, big-time weapon that came over via trade with the Dolphins. Hopefully Waddle is okay, but the injuries are potentially starting to mount here for the Denver Broncos. Reporting live from day 5 of Broncos Park, powered by Common Spirit, Anthony Rodriguez. Rodriguez, KOA.
4: And we will check down there also at the noon hour as well to see if he has some better updates for us. Well, taking a look at the air quality outside, it's been poor since the smoke from wildfire around the west has rolled into the metro area. And Metro State University Denver Chair of Health Professions and Professor Aaron Seedorf says that people should check the Colorado Air Quality Guideline on a daily basis.
5: It's just making choices, informed choices. So going out when air quality is bad, or maybe if it's really bad, doing an alternative and exercising indoors.
4: It might seem like it's innocent, but Seedorf says the smoke from wildfires is unique because of the harmful gas particles that are small enough to get past the body's defenses. She says kids and teenagers are impacted more during the summer because they spend more time outside. Pregnant women and older adults can also be negatively impacted. Taking a look at the world of sports, Brock Lesnar is leaving the WWE. The 49-year-old pro wrestling legend made the announcement yesterday on the Pat McAfee Show. He said his loss at the SummerSlam in Minneapolis this past weekend was the final match of his career. Lesnar told McAfee he wants to let the world know that he's retired and wanted to say a big thank you to everyone. Down Wall Street, there's optimism surrounding Iran, leading mostly to higher trade today, except for the NASDAQ, still lower, but the Dow and the S&P are higher. Fox 31 pinpoint weather, sunny but smoky. Pleasant temperatures right in the middle 80s, and our lows tonight back into the 50s. But again, an air quality alert for all 64 counties today. And then hot again for the rest of the week. Mid-90s tomorrow. We might hit 100 by the weekend. It's currently 63 in Denver. Our next update's at 11:30 from the Common Spirit Health KOA News Desk. I'm Sam Speck on KOA. Let's check on your drive from the KOA Traffic Center. Here's Jonathan Steele.
6: Yeah, the big delay for us right now remains 270 eastbound coming off I-76. We're tied up all the way down through about Vasquez or so. There's a big semi-rig that's been broken down right side of the highway's block. You can get by to the left, but it's a slow crawl there. And like I said, that backup starts at I-76. You'll do much better, certainly, to use I-25 to I-70 still. They do have a tow truck, it looks like, pulling in on the scene. So maybe it'll get out of there here shortly. We'll have to monitor that, certainly, and keep you up. Updated. Pena running a little heavy out of the airport, and I-25 coming south into downtown has been a little sluggish. The only other delay off the freeway is going to be down on Parker at Quincy. Looks like if you're heading up through that stretch northbound, construction's backing things up. Jonathan Steele on KOA 850 AM and 94.1 FM.
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12: The sun's rising up over the land of the free and the home of the brave, and it's time for the show that's trying to keep it that way. The Situation with Michael Brown. But wait, you can't just listen. There's rules of engagement. If you want to be a good goober, you got to text the former undersecretary at 33103. Start your message with Mike or Michael, not Brownie, because that won't work. Tell him how you really feel. Send him chasing squirrels or down a rabbit hole. Then there's Dragon Redbeard. Well, he kind of runs the show. And if you've got nothing better to do, like you're not swerving to miss potholes or sitting on the pooper, you're going to go to your free-to-you iHeartRadio app that you downloaded because you're a good goober. Hit that little red microphone button and leave a talkback. But hey, if Dragon doesn't play your talkback and you want to hear all the other talkbacks, you can go to Brownie's website.
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12: 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That's on Fridays. We keep coming back for more because the dumbassery is our crack and Brownie's dealing it. Have a great day, goobers!
0: Have you ever been reading something or watching TV, I don't care, or listening on the radio, and you hear a word that you think, I've never heard that word in my entire life? And do you go look it up? Do you Google it? Do you duck-duck-go it? Do you do something? That happened to me, and now I can't stop thinking about it.
28: Well, let's see how we say that.
0: Where'd you find that? You know, eventually, I'll get a real producer back. You know, eventually, he'll come in off his whatever it is, his vacation, his meniscus vacation. He's now posting fake AI photos of him in physical therapy. Physical therapy and Dragon Redbeard do not go in the same sentence. But that's what he's doing. And it's kind of like A-Rod is not around because he's out there, you know, bitching and moaning about, well, I got to be out here at Broncos training camp. He loves every moment of it. He's out there not doing anything. He's just slopping. His fat butt's just slopping around out there.
3: And I didn't know that you needed a good knee to press buttons on a board in radio, but, you know, that's just me.
0: Well, someday you'll learn to operate the boards. That'll be fantastic.
3: One day. Yeah, dare one to dream. Day.
0: Yeah, one day. You know what I learned about Grant today? Can I tell this on air?
3: Oh, please do.
0: You're about to be a father.
3: I am.
0: In fact, you're hoping that it happens when you're running my program.
3: I was hoping it was going to happen in the night last night so I didn't have to sit here with you and all your goobers, but
0: yeah,
3: you know.
0: But here you are.
3: This is my punishment.
0: Now, if your wife were here, that might actually put her into labor. Make her listen to the program. That you know, that'll start the contractions right there.
3: Well, we want the baby to come out reasonably sane, so we can't have her listening to the Michael Brown show.
0: You know, you let me have that kid for just, I don't know, a month. No, it'll be all right.
3: You'll snap it into shape.
0: Absolutely. Just look how well I deal with my kids. They're in prison. They have to be extradited from, you know, Colombia. No, my kids are fantastic. So this word, I'm not going to tell you what it is yet, but let me describe it. Now, maybe you have to be of a certain age, or you have to be of a certain demographic, because what I'm about to tell you about is really not about the device itself. It's about what's happened to the company, and what's happened to the company is because of how our society has changed. So, here it is. You've probably either as a child, or maybe you even own one, or you've been to a store where they still use them. It's a sloped metal plate. There's a heel cup at the back, a bar that slides in from the side to measure your width, and another one that slides forward to find your arch. There are numbers stamped right onto the steel. It's made out of steel. And it is cold. It is always cold, even in August. And there you are standing in your sock feet in a store, and a grown man you have never met before, or maybe a grown-ass woman that you've never met before, is kneeling on the floor in front of you. You know exactly what I'm talking about. Do you know what I'm talking about, Grant? Were you weren't even listening, were you? You didn't even know.
3: I'm not listening.
0: Yeah, never mind. You have no idea what it's called. It's that device that metal device they measure your foot with. A Brannick device. I've never heard that name before in my life. That sent me down a rabbit hole. And I want to tell you what happened to the Brannick device. Because I think it is actually a story of the last 40 years of American life. And the whole thing kind of fits into, ironically, into a shoebox. Charles Brannick was a shoe man's kid. His dad ran a store in downtown Syracuse, New York, and Charlie worked on the floor on breaks from Syracuse University. And working that floor of that shoe store, he noticed a problem. The tool everybody used to size a foot back then was basically a yardstick, a fancy yardstick, a block of wood. It just measured how long your foot was, and that's all it measured. So if you had a wide foot, or you had a long arch, you walked out of that store in the wrong shoes, and you hurt, and nobody could tell you why. It bothered Charles Brannick enough that he couldn't sleep over this. So he went home, and he built a prototype out of his childhood erector set. Not using a metaphor here, an actual erector set. He patented it in 1926. Now, by World War II, the Army had him under contract to size the feet of millions of enlisted men, because it turned out that an astonishing number of soldiers had been marching around in the wrong boots, and they were blaming the boots. Now, here's the part about Charlie Brannick that I can't get out of my head. Somebody at some point told him he should make the device out of plastic. Now, actually, that makes pretty good business sense. Plastic wears out. Plastic cracks. Plastic means the shoe store has to buy a new one every couple of years. And every couple of years, Brannick would get paid again. And he said no. Only steel. So a shoe store buys one, and they keep it 10, 15, 15 years. I don't know how. Until the numbers finally wear off the metal from all the feet that have been rubbing on it. He deliberately built a product that refused to need replacing. He engineered his own repeat business right out of existence, and he did that on purpose because he thought that was the right way to make something. And when his health started to go, he refused to sell the company to anybody unless they would guarantee in writing that they would never cheapen it. That was his red line. That was not negotiable. He died in 1992. A machinist named Sal Lenardi bought the company out of the estate. He moved it to a little factory in Liverpool, New York, which is still there today, still making them, still out of steel. Here's where I find it fascinating. Charles Brannick built the perfect tool for a business that was about to stop existing. His customer wasn't you. He wasn't selling to you. His customer was the shoe store. And the shoe stores are going away. The malls are emptying out. The department stores shrink. Shoes moved into and onto the internet. In every storefront, because when I was a kid, there was the shoe store on Main Street. Literally, in my little hometown, a shoe store on Main Street. And I remember the guy, my mom would take me in, and we'd look for shoes. Now, the company will tell you flat out that they're not afraid of any app, because there are now apps that you can put on your phone that'll measure your feet. What they're afraid of is the empty storefront. So their wholesale business is drying up, and yet their sales are holding steady. Somebody's still buying these things. If it's not a retail shoe store, if it's certainly not a wholesaler, they don't have any need for it. Guess who's buying it? You are. That took me a while to understand. The shoe store used to own the tool, and the shoe store would do the work. Now you own the tool, and you do the work. Huh. The job of measuring your feet never disappeared. It moved. It moved out of the storefront, into your house, onto your kitchen floor, your bedroom floor, wherever, and they handed you the invoice for the equipment on the way out the door. Which brings me to the part that actually stopped me cold. I remember being a kid, as I said, in that shoe store with my mom, and there was a clear division of labor in the entire transaction. I was there. Oh, I was going to get new shoes. I picked the style. I had strong opinions about the style. My mom had opinions about the price, about the quality of the shoe, how long it was going to last. And the guy on his knees on the floor, the guy with the metal plate, the guy with the Brannick device, he had the only thing in the room that actually mattered. What was that? Judgment. What do I mean by judgment?
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42: Hey there, I'm Jason Alexander, and this is my dear friend, Peter Tilden.
43: Hey, Jay. By the way, the script says best friend.
42: Yes, it does, Peter. Anyway, Peter and I met over 25 years ago and became really good friends.
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42: Mm-hmm, because we had two things in common. Number one, we like to argue about everything. Driving, food, music.
43: No, we don't. And number two, when things annoy us or they perplex us or just don't seem to make any sense, whether it's something in the news or in our personal lives, we go, really, no, really.
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43: 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Jerry Seinfeld wondered why they refused to make the stall door go all the way to the floor in a public bathroom, but he didn't get an answer. We did, by reaching out to an expert.
42: And talking dogs, really? No, really? 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
43: 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How about that?
42: Really? No, really?
43: That's what we heard. 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
3: That place is rowdy, man. What you talking about? Like, you never seen black people behave like that.
1: And go behind the scenes to the making of Drumline. Just as its inspiration, Morris Brown College was about to lose it all.
4: We prayed, and then I brought the president up.
5: Michael, I'm about ready to go back and re-record my ROE, because where is Dragon? Definitely not sitting in the chair, working his butt off, literally. Have a great day. Hope he's okay. I'm getting back soon enough, hopefully.
6: He'll be back Monday, I think. You want to take odds with him? What are you doing?
7: What do you mean?
6: I don't know, but I kind of like that, you know, Metallica and...
7: Yeah, it's for Dragon.
6: Missing Dragon, and, yeah.
7: He's a hard rocker.
6: Do you think he'll actually be back Monday or not? Are you going to take odds on that? Like odds on the clocks being fixed?
7: Dragon would be here now if he was allowed to be here.
6: He would be.
7: I was just teasing him. I love Dragon.
6: Yep.
7: He's one of the real producers around here.
6: He is.
7: And I think he will be back on Monday.
6: But I can never admit that. You know that.
7: Oh, right.
6: Right.
7: It would go against everything.
6: Well, first of all, I'm the talent.
7: Yes.
6: So talent can never. I mean, you know, we look down on, you know... The little people like
7: the
6: you.
7: The lessers that actually keep the station running.
6: Yeah, right, exactly.
7: Yeah,
6: you understand your place in the hierarchy.
7: Yes, I really do. They make it very clear.
6: You know, the sad part is, it's true for all of us. Yeah. We really understand that we're not even a name on a spreadsheet. We're our employee ID number on a spreadsheet.
7: Oh my God, that's all we are. You're so right.
6: That's all we are. Oh man.
7: Just hope that key card works again tomorrow.
6: I know. Every morning. Because mine slips because I carry mine in my phone little wallet thing. And so it's here on the front and there are credit cards in front. So sometimes it slides down to the bottom. So sometimes I just put it up there and it doesn't open. And for that nanosecond, I think, well, guess I'll just go home and
7: sweet freedom.
6: Yeah. And then I slide it up and it opens up.
7: Well, mine only works on one side now.
6: Now,
7: how's that make
6: how's
7: sense?
6: That is so iHeart that your key card only works on one side?
7: So I came in the other day and held it up, and I was like, well, guess some more cuts are going around.
6: Yep. Wow.
7: I almost didn't flip it over just to get a free day at home.
6: you say, well, my key card didn't work. I thought I'd have been laid off. And, of course, here we're working. I have a computer monitor that Gina's put up that shows the time so I can stay on time, which I'm not very good at today. We've been off ever since Kaminsky went late this morning. And then this clock is not even working. And this clock is off by 5 minutes. And an engineer came, looked at it and said, I think there's a problem. I love engineers. Yep, I think we have a problem. That's step one. Next week will be step two. We've identified the problem. Then we'll discuss the problem. And then the third week, we'll think about, well, alternate solutions. And then the fourth week, they'll discuss the alternate solutions. And the fifth week, they might come in and try one of the five solutions.
7: And make sure you got a couple trouble tickets in there, too.
6: What's interesting is, I was thinking, because we don't have the little QR code here in this studio, that at least I don't see it anywhere. But over at K-How, we had the QR code that was right on the box. And I was thinking about going over today and scanning it and turning a trouble ticket in. And then I thought, why? Why? This is training. This is training me. Instead of looking up at the clock, it's training me to watch the clock right here on Next Gen. So, anyway, something good coming out of it. So the guy that's kneeling on the floor in the shoe store, he was doing something that actually mattered. Did my choice of style matter? Not to him. Did the price matter? Well, it certainly did to my mom. And did the quality matter? Yes. But what mattered overall, whether or not he had judgment? He knew that the 10 and a half was going to eat my heel up by the third week. He knew that the particular brand I might be looking at ran narrow, but this other brand didn't run narrow. He knew my left foot was bigger than my right foot and that you fit the larger foot. My mom didn't have to know any of that. She didn't have to know any of it at all. He knew it. That was the deal. And you know what? You can still buy the Brannick device today for about $80. Yeah, you can go online and you can buy one of those shoe sizers, the Brannick device, for about $80. You know what you can't buy? You cannot buy the guy that was kneeling down that had the judgment. The steel device gives you a number. It never gave you the truth. The guy that was doing the measurement had the judgment. He gave you the truth. And once you see that pattern, you can't unsee it because that's everywhere. You still don't see it? Let me show it to you next.
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10: 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Be very, very careful. Don't sign the releases. 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

0: photos and videos of the street race to help police identify some of those who were involved.
1: We did take the opportunity to be safe in that moment and not take any enforcement action, but we did take down, you know, plate numbers and observations and took video so that we can later hold people accountable.
0: He says drivers involved could face public nuisance charges, have their vehicles seized, or even face jail time. The Denver City Council is saying goodbye to Councilwoman Sarah Parity, who is stepping down for health and family reasons. In a special session, the council read a joint proclamation honoring Parity.
2: Her leadership on harm reduction, election reform, housing as a right for all residents, and many other issues were all rooted in her commitment to social justice and dignity for all Denver residents.
0: That means voters will select a short-term replacement for Parity's at-large seat in a special election in November before the vacancy again comes up in April's regularly scheduled municipal elections. In the world of sports, up in Fort Collins, Colorado State University has officially switched from Under Armour to Adidas as its apparel provider. The move was announced yesterday after months of speculations and sightings of Adidas gear on CSU teams. The football team will be the first to showcase these new uniforms September 5th with a border war against Wyoming. On Wall Street, there is some slight optimism surrounding the situation in Iran, leading to mostly higher trade today, but the NASDAQ is still a bit lower. Fox 31 pinpoint weather, sunny, but all 64 counties in Colorado under that AQA, the air quality alert. Still pleasant temperatures today, middle 80s for our high and low temperatures back into the 50s tonight. Very hot for the remainder of the week. Mid-90s tomorrow, upper 90s, maybe even triple digits by the weekend. It's currently 66 in Denver. Our next update's at 12 o'clock from the Common Spirit Health KOA News Desk. I'm Sam Speck on KOA. Let's check on the roads in the KOA Traffic Center. It's Jonathan Steele.
3: Thanks, Sam. Yeah, we've still got that big delay on 270. Now, they're making a little bit of progress. This is a semi-rig that has broken down just past the Vasquez interchange. The right side of the highway has been blocked. They've been in there for quite some time. Eastbound is backed up solid. It almost looks like a parking lot backed up over I-76. And westbound has been jamming very heavily through there also, and that would be Curiosity. They, like I said, have a tow truck on the scene. They're hooking up, so hopefully it won't be too much longer before they can free up that lane and that drive will look a lot better. But right now, it's a good spot to avoid. I mean, if you're coming in from the north, I'd just stick with I-25 to I-70. That will save you a whole lot of time. Pena's running pretty heavy out of the airport from Tower now back on to I-70. Everything else fairly light. Of course, we do have Rockies in action this afternoon. So we're seeing a little increase in and around Lodo, Coors Field area, and I-25. Maybe a little bit of traffic to contend with also. Jonathan Steele on KOA 850 AM and 94.1 FM.
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5: Yes, this is a Tiki Bar and Lounge. I hope this is the right number. 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
6: Of course, they finally tracked him down. 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We're talking about the Brannick device. Gubin number 1267. Michael, I just ordered the Brannick foot measure from Amazon. $84.85. And noticed over 200 sold last month. I've been looking for a store that used one last couple of years because of fitting shoes properly. Thanks for the story. Gubin number 3514. Mike, I definitely remember those. Amazon has the Brannick device for $79.85. Uh-oh, we got a price differential, $84.85 and $79.85. Mike says $71.05. 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I buy professional tools that are meant to last and be repaired, just like your shoe story. The person I was talking to is in the haircutting shears industry. A standard metal down-the-road professional shear set costs around $450. A high-end shear set is around $1,100. The shoe guy wanted to build a professional tool that was made to last. That's just half the story. I want to talk about the pattern. Because remember, the guy was selling something that if he sold to the retail store in my little hometown, he may have sold over the

0: life of that store, which may have been, what, 20, 30, 40 years? He may have sold three or four of them. And then the store goes away. But he's still selling them. So the guy that provided the judgment for my mom on which pair of shoes to actually buy for me, that is gone. The device gave you a number. It didn't tell you the truth about which shoe to buy. He did. The guy on the floor did. Now that pattern is everywhere. A home gym instead of the Y. Streaming instead of the movie theater. The exercise in the basement instead of the Saturday morning bike ride. A $1,200 espresso machine on the counter instead of the coffee shop on the corner. Every one of those is the identical transaction. You buy the equipment, you do the thing alone, and you never have to see another human being to get it done. There's a phrase people use for what's going here. And I honestly, I really didn't care for it at first. They call it the retreat from the commons. The commons meaning the shared ground. The places that belong to nobody in particular and to everybody in general, where you ran into people who were not your family and were not your coworkers. The barbershop, the hardware store, the parish hall, the bank teller that knew your name. Now, the phrase is sloppy. A shoe store was not a commons. It was a man's private property. He wanted your money. In exchange for your money, he would give you a correct fitting pair of shoes. Nobody has a civic right to somebody else's sales floor, but it did the work of commons. It threw you into a room with a stranger who knew something that you did not know over and over your entire life. So quietly, you never noticed that it was happening. And before anybody thinks I'm getting misty-eyed about 1978, let me be clear. Those stores had a fraction of the selection. And they had higher prices. They had one guy working the floor on a Saturday and 11 people waiting. If you lived out in Lyman, if you've got a bad back, if you're working two jobs and training and raising three kids, the internet did not take something away from you. It handed you something. And it went disproportionately to the people who had the fewest options to start with. So somewhere in there is a question I can't get past. And I'm going to be straight with you. I don't have the answer for it today either. Who did that? Who caused that? Because it happened. Something real went away. And when I go looking for who took it, every door I look into is an empty room. I'll come back to that. Because I got a theory, and I don't much like where it leads. But this is where I am. Somewhere right now, there's a kid measuring his own foot, just like this guy that sent me the text. Maybe he's got a kid. He's measuring his own foot on the kitchen floor on a steel plate that his dad ordered off the internet. And he'll get a number, and it'll be the right number. And the shoes will show up on the porch in 2 days. Nobody's going to kneel down in front of the kid in the kitchen floor. Nobody's going to say, hey, son, try the 10 instead. Trust me. That's not a tragedy because nobody died. But it isn't nothing either. This is all I got. Next time you need shoes, go find a store, a real one, with somebody in it who's been doing it for 20 years. Let a stranger kneel down on the floor and measure your foot until you've been the wrong size. You've been wrong about your own size for, I don't know, since the Clinton administration. It'll cost you an extra 20 minutes and probably an extra $15. And I'll tell you honestly what that does. It will not save the store because one man cannot save a store. That's not what this is. Call it rent on something we all used to own and that nobody's paying for anymore. The Brannick device, something that was meant to last and that was used at one time by a guy that we no longer need. So when I tell you the story about a shoe store and I leave you with a question I said I couldn't answer, something real has gone away. Who took it? I also told you that if you went back into that real store and if you let a guy measure your foot, it's not going to save that store. And I want to explain why it won't save the store. And then I want to tell you why you should go anyway. Start with the easy answer. which is we did it to ourselves. We left. One reasonable click on the internet at a time, we left. And I think that's a pretty good line. And I don't think it's quite right. Because Jeff Bezos made a decision about what the menu was going to say. You made a decision about what you were going to order off the menu. The menu got presented to you in a way that you'd never seen the menu before. You used to have to go to a store to see the menu. Those are not the same act. One of them changes the shape of an entire country. The other one is just another night. And nobody at any point called you up and asked you whether you wanted the menu rewritten in the first place. The deeper problem, the deeper trouble, is that the actual deal was never put in front of us. Nobody came to our door and said, hey, here's the offer. Unlimited selection, lower prices, free returns, on your porch in 2 days, sometimes on your porch in the same day. Or in my case, something I ordered just yesterday, it'll be put in my garage Friday morning, probably while I'm still in bed. And in exchange, in about 12 years, the shoe store closes or the hardware store closes. And the man who knew things, who had that judgment, he goes and gets a job at the distribution center. Now, if somebody had made that offer out loud, some real number of people would have said, no, thanks, I don't want that. But nobody ever made this that offer. Now we get the shipping and the empty storefront. And the receipt only ever just itemizes the first part. And this is where personal virtue runs out of road, which I want to be honest about because people in my line of work love to lecture you here. Suppose you decided to be principled. You keep going to the local store. You pay the extra $15 every time you do it on purpose. You do not save that store. You pay more for years, and then you watch it close anyway. Because that store never needed you. The store needed everybody. And the last loyal customer is not going to get a medal. He's just the guy standing there at the going out of business sale. When holding the line doesn't accomplish anything unless every person holds it at the same moment, scolding individuals isn't moral clarity. It's bad math, and you're just lecturing or sermonizing. I don't think it's a character flaw. In fact, it's not a character flaw. But before anybody gets comfortable, let me take away another crutch, because now the easy move is to say, well, the Jeff Bezos of the world did it to us. Netflix did it to us. The big corporations did it to us. Wait a minute. Jeff Bezos is not weather. He is not a hurricane that formed off the coast and came ashore in your downtown. He's an American who paid extremely close attention to what Americans actually wanted, and then he gave it to them faster and cheaper than anybody else was willing to. I don't think that's a crime. In fact, it's not a crime. That's the entire system working exactly as designed. And Jeff Bezos got richer beyond his imagination. He got rich for it, and quite frankly, he should have gotten rich for it. Saying they did it to us is the same dodge as saying that we did it to ourselves. It's the passive voice. Somebody's still getting off the hook. So this is what I think actually happened. This is not a story about villains, and it's not a story about weak character. It's a story about accounting. Go back to the guy on the floor in the shoe store, the one with the branding device, the one who looked and knew which pair would loosen up and which pair would never, who knew your left foot was bigger and that you fit the bigger foot. What did he charge you for that? Nothing. He was, in a sense, free. That expertise was never on the price tag, never on the receipt, never itemized anywhere. Now, you can make an argument that his salary was built into the cost of the goods sold in the store. Yes, but he was free because the store's markup that I just described paid for it. So somewhere inside the price of a $40 pair of shoes was the cost of keeping the guy standing on that floor for umpteen years until he got really good at it. So Amazon didn't kill that guy. Amazon killed the markup that paid him. I think that's the mechanism. And once you see it there, I think you can see it everywhere. Everything we've lost in the last 30 years or so was riding free on somebody's inefficiency. The travel agent who had actually been to the place, the pharmacist who caught the interaction your two doctors had missed. Not one of those was ever priced individually. Every one of them got paid for out of a margin, quietly, as a byproduct of the way the business itself was conducted. Then competition came along and squeezed the margin, which is exactly what we want competition to do, right? It's not a malfunction. That's actually competition working. But when the margin left, everything riding on the margin disappeared with it, silently. Because the thing that was never on the invoice doesn't show up everywhere or anywhere in the accounting when it disappears. There is no line item that reads, also, this year we lost the guy who knew things. A market is a magnificent instrument for optimizing whatever you put a price on. It is completely structurally blind to everything you did not put a price on. That's not a scandal. That's the nature of the tool. Now, the very next sentence in a lot of mouths is, well, therefore, somebody should do something. Therefore, we need a commission, a credit, a carve-out, a tax on the warehouse to save Main Street. And what that actually means, once you strip the language off, is somebody sitting in office deciding which innovations you are permitted to be offered. That cure is 100 times worse than the disease, every single time. There is no version where anywhere where the people making that list are wiser than 300 million people making their own choices. You're allowed to say a real thing was lost without demanding that somebody legislate it back. Actually, I'd argue that's the whole difference between a conservative and a reactionary. One of them can hold a loss and an accurate understanding of why it happened all at the same time. The other, the reactionary, wants to arrest somebody for it. So if it isn't a law, what is it? It's simply this. Some things only exist for as long as somebody deliberately pays for them. And when efficiency stops paying for them by accident, they have to be paid for on purpose, or they end, they just go away. So that gets us right back to that steel plate and to what I think is the strangest fact in the entire story. Private citizens, and I got proof of it right here, Goober number 1267, just bought the device. Private citizens are buying branded devices for their houses. $80 for a tool that measures your foot, when a $4 tape measure and a chart off the internet get you within half a size. So there's one explanation that I gave you last time, and it's true. The store closed so the work can come home. And if you're buying shoes on the internet that somebody in your house has to measure the foot, that somebody is you. That's necessity. That's a cost that got shifted onto you, and they called it convenience. But that isn't everybody. Because there are knockoffs of the Brannick device, and they work fine, they're cheaper, and a lot of people specifically don't want them. They don't want the knockoff. They don't want the cheaper one. They want the real one, the one that comes out of a manufacturing plant in Liverpool, New York. So there are two different people buying that steel plate, and they're buying it for opposite reasons. One of them bought it because the store abandoned him. The other one bought it because he's trying to buy the store's virtues back. And it's that second man that I can't stop thinking about. It isn't necessarily quality he's after, because the knockoff would work fine. It isn't status, because he's the only one that ever sees the device. It lives in a closet with the shoe polish. There isn't an audience. There's nobody. He doesn't bring it out when he's having a dinner party and say, ooh, look at my Brannick device. They don't do that, right? I think he's buying proof that some things do hold still. That device hasn't changed since 1927. That's the product. Not the steel, not the accuracy. It's the unchangedness. Because your stupid iPhone is going to be obsolete in 3 years. Your software, it updates overnight without asking permission. Your bank gets bought. In fact, one of my credit unions just got, you know, merged. Your doctor joins a network. Everything you ever loved gets discontinued eventually. And then here's this object that was correct 100 years ago, is correct today, and will be correct after we're gone. That's not vanity. Although I'll give you the comfortable version too, because it's true often enough. Sometimes buying the object is a substitute for doing the thing. The cast iron skillet, that's a lot cheaper than learning to cook. Sometimes the beautiful old tool is just a receipt for an intention that you're never going to get around to. I've owned a few of those things. Probably you have too. Here's where it all comes together. We lost things because efficiency quit paying for it. Nobody had bothered to put a price on. And now, right now, all over this country, people are voluntarily paying premiums for exactly those qualities. They're looking for permanence, provenance, made by hands, built by somebody who refused to cheapen it. That purchases the market repricing the thing that the market stopped pricing. It's sentimental. It's inefficient. Your economics professor would mark it wrong, and is the only mechanism available that does not require putting a bureaucrat in charge of what America is allowed to make. And the last irony? The same force that emptied out Main Street, the internet, the collapse of distance, cutting out the middleman, is the only reason a couple of dozen people in Liverpool are still in business, because 100,000 customers scattered across an entire continent could never have found them in 1985. There was no channel, and now there is. The thing that took the store is the thing that keeps the steel. Same market, both directions, doesn't have a conscience, never did. What it has is customers. So going into that store on a Saturday is not going to save it. But when a man spends $80 he did not have to spend on a tool he doesn't really, really need, made by people he'll never meet, because he's decided that things ought to be built that way, is not nostalgia. It's a vote. And it's one of the few votes we've got left where somebody actually gets to count it.
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16: KOA News Time. It's 12:02. I'm Chad Bauer. The Broncos hit the practice field again today at training camp. KOA's Anthony Rodriguez is there. Now, A-Rod, last hour I heard you talking about another possible injury today. Do we have any more details?
17: Well, Chad, yeah, like you said, about an hour ago, around 10:50 or so, the injury bug bites the Broncos again after losing Luke Wattenberg on Monday, Nick Benito yesterday, both of which Sean Payton said both should be fine. Around 10:50 today, new wide receiver weapon Jalen Waddle left the field after one-on-ones, did have his helmet, didn't have any trainers, but he has yet to return out here to the practice field. Again, we're not allowed to speculate. We didn't see anything further that suggests if there's an injury, what the injury might have been, but Jalen Waddle has not returned out here to practice here in the last hour. So something to monitor. Hopefully another guy that Sean Payton for the third day in a row will say is okay, as the Broncos here are in their last period here for day five of Broncos training. Again, third straight day in pads. Play of the day so far belongs to the defense. None other than cornerback Chris Abrams-Drain, who picks off Bo Nix. Nix's first interception for training camp. Read it the whole way, caught it in stride, jumped in front of it, and took it away. Kind of a bit more even again, it's not fully on the defensive side today. The offense has had some good plays. I know Sam Ellinger just had a really nice touchdown pass to R.J. Harvey. Bo Nix has scrambled a bit, found Harvey as well. So Harvey's been involved quite a bit. But again, those injuries are something to monitor third day in a row. Hopefully none of them are too serious. Reporting live from Broncos Park, powered by Common Spirit for day five of Broncos training camp, Anthony Rodriguez, KOA.
16: One of Denver's two at-large city council seats is now vacant following the resignation of Sarah Parody. On her last day in office, Parody thanked her team and colleagues.
18: Everybody be good to these folks. They have really hard jobs, and they're all here from the purest and best motivations. They're your neighbors.
16: Her replacement will be chosen in a special election in November, and then that seat will again be up for re-election in April when the term expires. The House Ethics Committee announcing an investigation into Ohio Republican Max Miller. It comes after Miller was accused of abuse by his ex-wife, the daughter of Republican Senator Bernie Moreno. It's also after Miller says that he was filing his own paperwork for an investigation to clear his name. Police reports detail accusations of physical abuse and threats during their marriage. Miller is on the ballot in November in Ohio in an attempt to get reelected. The Rockies will try to avoid being swept by the Rays as they wrap up the series at Coors Field this afternoon. KOA coverage starts at 12:30, first pitch at 1:10. Fox 31, pinpoint weather, mostly sunny today with a high of 86. Tonight, partly cloudy, low 58. And tomorrow, mostly sunny, warmer. Thursday's high 95. It is 69 in Denver. Our next update during Rockies on Deck from the Common Spirit Health KOA News Desk. I'm Chad Bauer on KOA. 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
19: All right. Thanks, Chad. Yeah, we've got a tough situation on 270. It's been working for a few hours now on the eastbound side, just past Vasquez, right side blocked with a semi rig, which they finally have moved to the shoulder area, but they still have that right lane blocked off. And now, unfortunately, behind this is an accident in the left lane. The backup here remains right over I-76. I mean, it is barely moving. It definitely will do better. Just stick with I-25 to I-70 if you have to head out to the east side. This is not a shortcut. Hopefully they can get things wrapped up here shortly. But we've been saying that for quite some time, so let's try to avoid it. Westbound's been a little busy in there, too. I-70 West from Colorado over to Brighton's kind of slow. We're seeing a lot more traffic, I should say, coming in and out of downtown, a little bit out of the tech center, and of course, in and around Lodo. Watch for foot traffic for the game that's starting up here, another hour or so. But we're definitely seeing a lot of traffic heading into downtown. Jonathan Steele on KOA, 850 AM and 94.1 FM.
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0: Who's going to break the news to him? Grant. A-Rod's not here. Mandy's not here. I'm still here. They locked the door. They won't let me out. Should we tell them? It's a short show, so there's the good news. You only have Michael Brown until like 12:22, so you can probably make it through that. And then Grant's going to run the board for the run the Rockies game. So poor old Grant stuck here forever while his wife's in labor.
1: Got to go check in right now. So good luck.
0: All right. So this is Michael Brown filling in for Mandy Connell. So it sucks to be you, but I want to a couple of things that if you've not heard me before, which you should have, but if you have not for any reason, you can find me on Facebook, Instagram, YouTube, all of those, X. It's generally at Michael D. Brown, at Michael D. Brown. So go follow me on all of those social media platforms. I have a Substack like Mandy does. Mine's a lot better than Mandy's. It's at heckofajob.com, heckofajob.com. 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So I'm going to tell you a story that the local media is not going to tell you about. It's happening in Boulder, Fort Collins, happening at CU Colorado Springs, and it's going to show up on your ballot every November, whether you realize it or not. So you got to stick with me. The American Association of University Professors, American Association of University Professors, AAUP, is how I'm going to use the acronym, is no longer a professional association. I think it's a political operation with a professional letterhead. And right here in little old Colorado, little old sucky Colorado, that letterhead is now wired directly into our three largest public universities. If you've been wondering how a state that, back in the old days, elected Bill Owens or Hank Brown, became a state where a Democrat socialist just won the Democrat primary in the first congressional district, took out Diana DeGette, a big part of the answer is sitting in the faculty lounge at CU Boulder. And let me show you how. This week, for the first time in its 110-year history, the American Association of University Professors made a national political endorsement. That candidate is Abdul El Sayed, a Democrat socialist running in the Michigan Senate primary. He was endorsed by Bernie Sanders, endorsed by Alexandria Ocasio-Cortez, endorsed by Rashida Tlaib, endorsed by the Working Families Party. He is not a moderate Democrat. He is a part of the wing of the party that hosts Hassan Piker on the campaign trail, the guy that said we deserve 9/11, and who calls the Prime Minister of Israel, Benjamin Netanyahu, a fascist. And the organization that claims to speak for the American professoriate just put its name on his campaign. And by the way, he just won last night. Polls had him ahead by some 10, 20 points. He won by barely a point. He beat the Democrat establishment and She outspent him, I don't know, 50 to 1 or something. So now you're going to hear the American Association of University Professors defenders say that, well, we had to do it because higher education is under threat from Washington. That's their argument. That truly is their argument. They'll tell you the Trump administration is pressuring universities about foreign students, on funding, on DEI, and that at a moment like that, a faculty union has no choice but got to fight back. Now, that's a real case, and it is the same case that the Boulder AAUP made in October of last year when it convinced the CU Faculty Senate to join what they called a mutual defense compact against federal higher ed policy. That effort was launched by the AAU chapter at Colorado State up in Fort Collins, then gets picked up by CU Boulder, then by CU Colorado Springs, and it is now working. It's now the working position of organized faculty across all of our public universities. So hear the argument. That's it. They've got to fight against federal higher ed policy. But let me tell you why their argument collapses. In August of 2024, the AAUP quietly reversed a policy it had held for two decades, for 20 years. They had opposed academic boycotts on the principle that the free exchange of ideas is the whole point of a university. I thought that was the point of a university. The free exchange of ideas between faculty members, between faculties and students, between everybody. That is gone. The new position is that academic boycotts, and I'm quoting the AAUP, can be considered legitimate tactical responses. And so within weeks, faculty on multiple American campuses stopped assigning articles by Israeli scholars. They stopped writing study abroad letters for students who wanted to go to Israel. The organization that supposedly defends the free flow of ideas endorsed the choking off of the free flow of ideas. That's the first problem. There's a second problem. The AAUP set up something called the Center for the Defense of Academic Freedom. Its director is a Trinity College professor named Isaac Kamola. In a recording obtained by the Manhattan Institute through a public records request, they didn't secretly get it, Kamola describes his research agenda for the new civic centers that have opened at places like the University of Florida, Arizona State, University of North Carolina, University of Texas. These are the centers teaching the American founding, classical texts, constitutional government, free enterprises. But Kamola, in his own words, he wants to, and I'm quoting him, strategically map who these expletives are and figure out what the weaknesses are and design a research agenda that just goes straight through them and tries to knock them out. Naming, shaming, discrediting, undermining their legitimacy. The director of a center literally named for the defense of academic freedom is heard on tape describing how he plans to eliminate a category of academic freedom that he disagrees with. But this is not a story about Florida and Michigan. It actually starts being a story about your kid at CU. The University of Colorado Boulder has its own version of the centers that Kamola is targeting. It's called the Bruce Benson Center for the Study of Western Civilization. It's named for the late CU president, longtime Colorado Republican, and businessman Bruce Benson. It has hosted a visiting scholar in conservative thought and policy for years now. And guess who is joining the Benson Center for the 26-27 academic year? A political science named Jeremy Bailey, coming to Boulder directly from the University of Florida's Hamilton School for Classical and Civic Education. That is the same Hamilton School that Isaac Kamola named by name as one of his targets. The single scholar the AAUP so-called academic freedom director wants to knock out is a scholar that the University of Colorado is bringing to Boulder to teach our kids about the American founding. In the same year that our own CU Boulder AAUP chapter is pushing the university to align with the national AAUP's political agenda. I'm not talking theory. That is not Washington. This is Broadway and University Avenue. So how does a political operation in D.C. end up rewriting what a 19-year-old at CU or CSU actually believes about the country he lives in? In four steps, and every one of these is documented. Step one, the AAUP writes the professional norms that university administrations follow on the hiring, on tenure, on what counts as scholarly rigor. In October 2 years ago, the AAUP explicitly defended the use a DEI criteria in the hiring, promotion, and tenure of these professors. The professional gatekeeper of American higher education declared that a professor may be hired, in fact should be hired, kept, or denied a job based on adherence to a specific ideological framework. That is not a neutral standard. That becomes, in essence, the filter. That's the first step. Step number two. Apply that filter for 20 years and see what you get. Well, Yale University recently achieved the distinction of zero faculty political donations to any Republican candidate or cause. Zero. Across the humanities and social sciences at flagship state universities, and CU Boulder is a flagship state university, the ratio of Democrat to Republican faculty giving runs roughly 10 to 1 and often a lot higher. There are entire departments at Boulder and Fort Collins where you cannot find a single registered Republican. Gang, that is not coincidence. It is the predictable output of a hiring system that treats a particular political worldview as a professional qualification. That's step number two. Step three. A student in a monolithic department never hears a debate. All they hear is a so-called consensus. They're never asked to argue the free market case on, say, Colorado's housing crisis, because nobody in the room believes there is a free market case worth making. He's not asked to grapple seriously with an originalist reading of the Constitution or the conservative case on, say, immigration or even the pro-life argument. Those cases are treated, if they're treated at all, as simply bad faith artifacts. You study that for 4 years, 12 to 15 courses a year, you have not educated a new citizen. You have formed a new citizen to your liking. Step four. The political output shows up in real elections, in real numbers, right here. The Democrat Socialists, they just won that Denver-based congressional primary in CD1 for the seat that Diana Gett held for nearly 30 years. Diana and I were friends. Now, I got to know her when I was the Undersecretary of Homeland Security. We differed vigorously on public policy. We differed vehemently on public policy. But we were able to have the debate. But progressive candidates are dominating state legislative primaries in Boulder County, in Denver, and Adams County. Initiative 195, the graduated income tax, that's headed for your ballot. These are the young voters coming out of the assembly line that I just described that's going on at CU Boulder and CSU. They didn't fall from the sky. They were formed over 4 years in classroom staff by a professoriate that the AAUP has spent two decades quietly shaping. So what do we do about it? Two of them, and both of them are local. First, in Colorado, we elect our university regents. They're not appointed, they're elected. That is unusual, and it is a gift. The CU Board of Regents holds the reauthorization vote on centers like the Benson Center. So when the AAUP's Colorado chapter pressures the university to fall in line with the national organization's agenda, the regents become our check and balance. Learn who yours is. Watch how they vote. And when they come up for re-election, treat it like it matters, because I'm telling you, it does matter. The Benson Center exists in the first place because a previous Republican regent majority made it exist. And second, quit pretending this is somebody else's problem. The AAUP has about 50,000 members out of about 1.5 million American professors. 3%. The reason a 3% minority runs the norm-setting machinery for the other 97% is that the 97% are scared to death. They stay quiet. Now, that's on them, but it's also on us, the parents, the alumni, the taxpayers that fund these stupid institutions. If you got a kid heading to CU or CSU or Metro State this fall, ask them what they are reading. Ask them who is teaching them. Ask them whether anybody in the classroom has ever presented a serious conservative argument in good faith. And if the answer is no, that is not by accident. That is the assembly line that I'm describing. That's the assembly line I just described, and it's running on your dime. The AAUP endorsement in Michigan, it looks like a story about a Senate race in another state. It's not. It's a peek at the machinery that has been quietly running here for a very long time. And unlike Michigan, in Colorado, you actually have levers to pull. You got to pull them for the regents. You've got to look at who's running, why they're running, what do they stand for, and you've got to get involved. You know, everybody talks about your Rugrats, you know, elementary and secondary education, and yes, you need to be involved in that. And then people think, well, I'm going to send the kid off to college. And then you forget about it. And that's precisely the time that the American Association of University Professors steps in and starts or continues the indoctrination process. You've got a chance to turn that around. Look who's running for regent. Look who are currently the regents. And remember, find out what your kids are reading. Find out what their professors are teaching. Pay attention, because that assembly line I just described is absolutely correct. Michael Brown filling in for Mandy Connell. Mandy will be back, I don't know, one of these days, but you can listen to me tomorrow morning at 9 o'clock.
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13: Alongside Jack Corrigan and Zach Goodman, here's Jesse Thomas.
15: And we welcome you inside a very smoky and hazy Coors Field. Located on the corner of 20th and Blake in lower downtown Denver, Colorado, before the series finale between the Rays and Rockies. I'm your host, Jesse Thomas.
16: Baker set, a look to set, hit the 0-2 pitch, and there's the game. Pulled the string on a changeup, and the Rockies lose 9-7 to the Rays in 11 innings.
15: The Tampa Bay Rays proved once again why they are one of the elite teams in the league last night, as they got a grand slam for their new catcher, Liam Hicks, in the third inning. The Rockies battled back with four of their own in the bottom of the frame, chasing Rays starter Freddie Peralta. But the Rays bullpen was absolute nails, as six relievers combined for 7 1/3 of shutout two-hit baseball. But despite all that, the Rockies carried a two-run lead to the ninth, but failed to protect it. Now, here is what's in store for you guys over the course of the next 38 minutes as Tomoyuki Sugano and the Rockies will look to salvage a win against Nick Martinez and the Rays before heading out for the longest road trip of the year. As always, Zach Goodman will lead us off today as he'll catch up with Rockies catcher Hunter Goodman in our pregame interview.
1: Thank you. I'm glad to be here, too. So.
15: Then we'll take it back to 1985 in today's Pioneers of the Game segment.
10: Got man hits like I was Rod Carew.
15: And, of course, we will check in with the voice of the Rockies, Jack Corrigan, as he'll sit down to visit with Rockies manager Warren Schaefer.
14: Everything in this game boils down to confidence. And Tovey, the past three, 4 days, I don't know what kind of adjustment he made internally, but his confidence, he's seeping with it right now. And sometimes all it takes is for you to get a couple hits.
15: All that and potentially a bit more as our broadcast crew of Jack Corrigan, Zach Goodman, Grant Smith, and yours truly will walk you all the way up to first pitch of the series finale between the red-hot Rays and the Rockies. 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
6: Welcome back to the On Deck Show. Game number three between the Rockies and the Rays is coming up. I have catcher Hunter Goodman here. And Hunter, the other night, it was on Saturday night, so a few nights ago now, you had another multi-home run game. And this year has been kind of the season of you hitting multiple home runs in games. Is there something to that where you hit one and you just feel really comfortable to play to hit another? Or has it just kind of been something that's happened this year?
7: I think it's kind of just been something that happens. I mean, there's days where you don't really get any good pitches to hit, and there's some days where it's like every time you come up, you get a good pitch that you can do damage on. So it's kind of been one of those things.
6: I want to talk about what you've done, not just at the plate, but behind the dish, or rather behind the plate this year, because you've got to catch this staff and really everybody a part of it. And I know you weren't behind the plate on Sunday, but a guy that you've worked with a ton, and Kyle Freeland, you got to watch that from the dugout. What were the emotions like for you, knowing him so well, knowing his pitch selection so well, watching him do that from the dugout on Sunday?
7: Yeah, it was awesome. I mean, super happy for him. I mean, he's pitched for this organization for a very long time, and for him to be able to accomplish something like that is really cool, and him to be able to do it at home in front of the home fans, it was an awesome experience. And, you know, he got really close last year, and we thought we had it last year, but glad he was able to get it done. That's awesome for him.
6: Tomiyuki Sugano going today for the Rockies, and every time he goes out there, you guys seemingly win. And something that he does that we talk about on air a lot is whenever you guys give him a lead, he attacks the strike zone. And he gives up some solo home runs, but that's exactly what they are, solo home runs. Is that kind of the approach with him? When he gets ahead, he's just attacking the zone, and he's able to get a lot of soft contact on the pitches that are out of the zone.
7: I mean, yeah, definitely. I feel like that's kind of that's what we're trying to make our, as a team, that's kind of what we're trying to make our philosophy is attacking the strike zone. It's hard to pitch here. Everybody knows it. And when you walk people, it compounds that. So I think he's doing a really good job of just attacking and not letting that walk turn into the hit and then another walk. So things can unravel quick here, but when you're found in the zone, it makes it a little easier.
6: I'm going to ask you about another one of your starting pitchers, because it's great hearing your perspective. Of course, you're so involved with all of it. Gabriel Hughes, yesterday had that one hiccup inning, but that's kind of what it's been like for him. He's had trouble at times, and he's been able to work out of it.

0: and really just be dominant outside of that. But you were talking about attacking the zone and having that mentality. He kind of has that bulldog mentality up there on the mound. What have you seen from him so far?
1: Yeah, I mean, he's looked good. I mean, he's attacked the zone, which is nice. It makes it easier to call pitches when you can call multiple of his pitches and it's going to be in or around the zone and force hitters to kind of be more aggressive. So, yesterday I thought he did a really good job. I mean, that one inning, there's a few unfortunate things, a few walks, but other than that, I mean, he threw really well yesterday.
0: Hunter, this past deadline was an interesting one because you've had such a great year that has garnered attention from people all around baseball, and the Rockies, they made it known they wanted you here, and he is the best. That's what Brett Sullivan had to say, and that definitely rings true. But for you, how difficult was it just to really just keep focusing on the everyday baseball when there's some outside noise going on?
1: I mean, you hear about it a little bit. I try not to look into it too much. I try to just focus on coming in every day and we're trying to win that game that night. So there's definitely some stuff you see, not on purpose. It just kind of pops up on your phone or you see it on the TV in the clubhouse. So you definitely know, but at the end of the day, you can't really control, or I can't really control what happens or what would have happened. So just try and go play baseball.
0: Well, Hunter, I think I can speak for basically everybody saying we're really glad you're still here and appreciate your time today.
1: Yeah, thank you. I'm glad to be here, too. So,
0: for sure. That's Hunter Goodman. We'll be right back on the KOA Rockies Radio Network.
2: Yeah, kind of a tough drive still on 270. We've had a semi that's been broken down near Vasquez on the right side of the highway. It's had traffic tied up for several hours all the way back to I-76, and it's barely moving. We even had an accident in the left lane through that traffic jam, which has just been cleared. But you definitely want to avoid that and stick with I-25 to I-70 to work around that delay. I-25, a little crowded coming in and out of downtown. Got a lot of traffic certainly into Lodo for the game and all around Coors Field.
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6: Welcome back to Rockies on Deck, brought to you by Treetop Applesauce. From the batter's box to the lunchbox, nothing crushes hunger like Treetop Applesauce, the official applesauce of the Colorado Rockies. I'm Jesse Thomas, coming to you live from the club level at Coors Field before the series finale between the Rays and Rockies, and it's time for Pioneers of the Game. Now, this story was supposed to air yesterday, but we wanted to make sure you got caught up on the Rockies' deadline deals and the Mickey Moniak contract extension, so it never did. But I think you'll find it interesting nonetheless. Check it out. We go back to August 4th, 1985. The scene? Anaheim Stadium. The Minnesota Twins were in Orange County, California that day to have it out with the Angels in a game which the Halos would win 6-5. But something else happened that day that had only happened 15 times before. Angels infielder Rod Carew came into this game sitting on 2,999 career hits, just one away from 3,000. Now, what made this game even more interesting is that Carew played for the Twins from 1967 to 1978 before being traded to Anaheim in a blockbuster deal after Twins owner Calvin Griffith made some racially insensitive comments at a Lions Club breakfast. So the stage was set. In the first inning, Carew would face an up-and-coming lefty named Frank Viola. Rod would ground out. Then in the bottom of the third, the Panama native would stride to the dish again to face Viola. That's when this happened.
7: The pitch. Swing and a line drive. Base hit. There it is. Number 3,000 for Rod Carew. Downing stops at third. And the game will be halted right here as a huge crowd in Anaheim. A standing salute to Rod Carew. Number 16. And here come the Angels out of the dugout. They're going to go out and share this moment with Carew. Boone, the first man there, to Vicente Beniquez.
6: On this date, back in 1985, Rod Carew became just the 16th player to record 3,000 hits. All told, Carew would record 3,053 knocks over the course of his 19-year Hall of Fame career. And he even got a shout-out in one of my favorite Beastie Boys songs.
8: Got man hits like I was Rod Carew!
6: 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And I'll give you an update on a couple Rockies right-handed relievers today. Jaden Hill threw a successful bullpen session yesterday. He's meeting with team doctors today to decide the next step. Jaden's been out with right shoulder tendonitis. And my guy, Blas Castaño, pitched a scoreless frame for AAA Albuquerque on Saturday as he continues to rehab that right pectoral strain. I know the Rockies are looking forward to getting both of them back as soon as possible. All right, time for a break. But when we get back, the star of the show and voice of the Rockies, Jack Corrigan, sits down to visit with Rockies manager Warren Schaefer. Skipper's next on the KOA Rockies Radio Network.
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6: Welcome back to Rockies on Deck, live from a hazy Coors Field on the corner of 20th and Blake before the series finale between the Rays and Rockies. Time to head down three levels and catch up with the voice of the Rockies, Jack Corrigan, as he sits down to visit with Rockies manager Warren Schaefer. All yours, fellas.
20: Schaefer, I wanted to talk about a couple of guys before we hone in on today's finale with the Rays. Mickey Moniak signs an extension after the trade deadline, which was good for Mickey and his family, but good for the Rockies family because he brings so much to your ball club beyond just what he does on the field.
21: Oh, yeah. We're so happy for Mick, too, and we're happy to have him for the Rockies, like you said. I mean, in the clubhouse, he is absolutely one of the leaders. He shows up the same guy every day, believes in what we're doing. He believes that we're in the process of turning this thing around, and nobody pushes it stronger than Mickey.
20: And one of the things with Mickey, because he's been with more than one organization, not that that's always a necessary ingredient, but sometimes when you see how other organizations operate, you kind of cherry pick the ones that are good and bring them with you to the next opportunity. Is there some accuracy to that?
21: Explain that again, Jack.
20: Well, just the idea of it. You're hearing more than just one way or one approach, if you will, when, you know, for example, Ezekiel Tovar has been just a Rocky for all this time. So is that a benefit to have a guy like Mickey in that regard?
21: Yeah, absolutely. I mean, we have a handful of guys that have come from different places that bring knowledge from different places. Absolutely. I mean, there's stuff out there that we can learn from. The same thing with the coaches that we brought in. I mean, they all came from different organizations, and they all bring different ideas with them.
20: That follows through as well with Willie Castro, who embraced being an out front guy almost from the first day of spring training, probably in Willie's case on the phone even before spring training with some of his new teammates. His energy, his optimism has to be infectious.
21: Oh yeah, Willie's great. He comes to play every day, the ultimate professional. Just, you know, anything you ask of Willie, he will give you, and he will always have a good attitude doing it, and it sets a great tone for the rest of the team.
20: You know, he set a personal high for himself with the home run last night. When you look at him physically, I don't think you appreciate the bat head velocity he can get and some other things. He's not a big brawny guy, but he can drive the ball.
21: Oh, no doubt. I mean, and he's consistent. I mean, you just know what you're going to get day in and day out. But yeah, I mean, listen, Mickey's not like the biggest guy in the world either, but his bat speed's incredible and he hit the ball a long way. I think the same thing with Willie.
20: Ezekiel Tovar has been fighting his offense all year long, and just a couple of days isn't necessarily going to immediately flip around. But what do you see in the last couple of games with Tovey that maybe is helping him get back to the player that he is with the bat?
21: Everything in this game boils down to confidence, and Tovey the past 3-4 days, I don't know what kind of adjustment he made internally, but his confidence, he's seeping with it right now. And sometimes all it takes is for you to get a couple hits, and then the confidence comes, you know, one thing before the next. But Tovey looks great right now, and we're looking forward to him to continuing this.
20: When you talk about confidence, too, I appreciating Gabriel Hughes after that incredibly difficult inning where he throws 34, I think, pitches in the inning, gives up the 5 runs. That's a game for some guys that really gets away, but he comes back and gives you almost 3 more shutout innings. Those are the things that we appreciate, so I can imagine you definitely do.
21: Yeah, absolutely. And that big inning, in no point in that inning did I think that he had lost control. I felt like he was just grinding out there for a short stint, and then he gathered it in. I mean, we've seen him do it before in his short stint in the big leagues here. That first game in the Dodgers, I mean, he turned it around. But yeah, Gabe's got the presence of mind to be able to make adjustments in game, which is huge.
20: Trying to get these Rays today, you got the guy in the mound to do it. Go get him, Schaefer.
21: All right, thanks a lot, Jack.
20: That's Warren Schaefer. Baseball coming up on the KOA Rockies Radio Network.
0: 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Now that's what I call a farm team. From the batter's box to the lunch box, nothing hits the spot like Treetop applesauce, the official applesauce of the Colorado Rockies.
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20: Well, except for the hazy smoke, it'll be an absolutely outstanding afternoon weather-wise for the series finale. It will be very interesting to see how this one unfolds this afternoon. The two teams, after a 13-9 game on Monday, came back with 16 more runs scored in last night's affair. So you would think, well, at least by the numbers, it would be another high-scoring game this afternoon. And it may turn out to be that way. But Tomoyuki Sugano not only has the most wins as a Rockies pitcher with his 11, he has pitched very, very well here at Coors Field. His numbers at home have been outstanding. Nick Martinez, the veteran right-hander for Tampa Bay, he's a guy who has numbers that don't jump out at you and go, oh, wow, you can see why this guy's been so good, and he is 10-3 on the year. But there's nothing that shows up numbers-wise that's spectacular. What does show up is he gets outs. And he keeps the Rays in games, and more often than not helps the Rays win ball games. So two veteran guys just about the same age will try and slow down two offenses that have scored a lot of runs in the first two games of this series. Rockies have not had a lot of luck against Tampa Bay of late, but then again, Tampa Bay's been doing this to more than just the Rockies over the last number of years. It should be a good afternoon for baseball. The Rockies and the Tampa Bay Rays will have starting lineups get the series finale off and running right after this final On Deck Show timeout here on the KOA Rockies Radio Network.
23: Here's the latest from KOA News. An emotional farewell for Denver City Councilwoman Sarah Parody.
24: Parody says a mystery illness is forcing her to resign from City Council, citing a need to focus on health and family. In her last day in office, she was brought to tears while being remembered as a dedicated public servant by her colleagues.
7: Councilmember Parity often says that she is hard on systems and soft on people, and she shows by her actions that she spends every day standing on that principle.
24: Voters will choose Parity's replacement in a special election in November. Connor Shreve, KOA.
8: North Carolina Republican Chuck Edwards has dropped his reelection bid after it was found he violated House rules over sexual harassment. The House Ethics Committee said an investigation into Edwards also discovered he created a hostile work environment, and the committee recommended his censure. From the Common Spirit Health KOA News Desk, I'm Chad Bauer on KOA, the official home of the Colorado Rockies.
9: Traffic is light and moving well in the Denver metro area. There is some slowing on northbound I-25 from Bellevue to Evans, and again from Broadway into downtown. And southbound I-25 a little slow approaching University because of an earlier stall that was blocking the right lane. Westbound I-70 is moving at 35 miles an hour from Colorado to Brighton. Eastbound and westbound I-270 are both heavy approaching Vasquez. There are no delays on C-470 or inbound or outbound Pena. I'm Dave O'Brien on KOA, 850 AM and 94.1 FM.
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20: Starting lineups for Game 3 between the Rays and the Rockies. Kevin Cash will have his Tampa Bay club going with Victor Mesa Jr. leading it off in right field. Jonathan Aranda's been a hero for the Rays in this series. He'll hit second. He's going to DH this afternoon. Then there's Junior Caminero at third. Liam Hicks, who hit a grand slam in his Rays debut last night, is going to play first base this afternoon. Chandler Simpson in left field, Cedric Mullins in center. Hitting seventh, second baseman Richie Palacios. Taylor Walls will be at shortstop. Batting ninth and catching, Nick Fortes. And on the mound, veteran right-hander Nick Martinez. Warren Schaefer's lineup for the Rockies has Jake McCarthy in left field, Cole Carrig in center, Mickey Moniak as the designated hitter. Kyle Karros is going to hit cleanup today. He'll play at third base with TJ Rumfield at first. Jordan Beck again gets the call in right field. Edward Julian is going to start at second base. Batting eighth, Ezekiel Tovar, the Rockies shortstop. Brett Sullivan will do the catching this afternoon. And on the mound, it's right-hander Tomoyuki Sugano.
6: The pitching matchup today is an interesting one. A couple of guys who are very similar in a lot of ways. Tomoyuki Sugano, 11-4 with a 4.47 ERA so far this year for the Rockies. The 36-year-old coming off of an awesome start earlier on the homestand against Kansas City where he went 6 2/3. He gave up just one earned run. His last eight starts, his record is 7-0. He's getting a lot of run support. He's pitching really well right now. He's looking to become the first Rocky since 2018 to have eight consecutive winning decisions. That's when Kyle Freeland did it. He would just be the third of all time to do it. Jeff Francis had eight consecutive winning decisions in 2007. Ubaldo has the record with nine back in 2010. Sugano features a four-seamer and a sinker in the low 90s. The splitter, it's his out pitch. It's his best pitch. It's the pitch he's trying to get to. He'll throw that a lot in the upper 80s, a slider, a sweeper, and a curveball. He'll be up against Nick Martinez. And before I go to Nick Martinez real quick, I want to look at Tomoyuki Sugano's home stats. He's 7-2 with a 3.78 ERA here at home at Coors Field. In the career of Nick Martinez, he's got a 7.11 ERA at Coors across nine different appearances. He's 36 years old today. It is his birthday. He's 10-3 with a 2.77 ERA. He's having a career season. Doesn't strike out a lot of guys. He only has 69 strikeouts in 123 innings this year, but he also walks people at the lowest rate in the game of baseball. He just fills up the strike zone with a sinker, a four-seamer, and a cutter, all in the low 90s. But his best pitch, like many other guys on the Rays, is his changeup. It's been one of the best changeups in baseball. He'll throw it at any count nearly 30% of the time. It's just a 143 batting average against that pitch so far this year. So a lot of strikes. He throws it in every count and should be a lot of fun to watch today. The Rays, like when he's on the mound, in his 21 starts this year, the Rays are 16-5. They play really, really well behind him, and he gives them great opportunities to win. Last time out, though, it was a bit of a struggle for him. Definitely his toughest start of the year. He went six innings, gave up six earned runs, including a career-high four home runs. So the Rockies will look to punish him a little bit today, but overall, a couple of pitchers who've done really nothing but win this season.
20: Rockies take the field wearing their home whites with the purple pinstripes, the all-black caps, and the silver and purple CR on the front. Tampa Bay again is going to go with the blue jerseys on top of the gray pants. Our umpiring alignment this afternoon, Roberto Ortiz will call the balls and strikes. Jim Wolf at first base, Alex McKay at second, Alan Porter, the crew chief, the umpire at third. It will be breezy at times. It's hazy, but sunny haze, if you will. Not like it's really going to darken the skies too much, and we'll have to keep an eye on whether or not that impacts fly balls here this afternoon. But a couple of pitchers, certainly in Sugano's case, that some people viewed as a trade candidate. From the Rockies' perspective, if somebody had given them a huge deal, they probably would have made the trade. But based on his value to the Rockies, it made more sense for Colorado to hang on to Tomo.
6: Well, there's more things that this team wants to accomplish this season, and one of those goals is to break the 100 loss mark, and this guy has been giving you win after win, so stick with him. I also think the Rockies will be quite interested in re-signing him this offseason, and so they didn't have the right price. Why not keep the guy who's been doing nothing but win for you around?
20: 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Victor Mesa Jr. will lead things off. Left-handed batter against Sugano, and the first pitch is off the outside for a ball. Mesa hitting 200. He's 0 for 7 in the series. The Rays have a couple of outfielders on the injured list. Swing and a miss. It's 1-1. Jake Fraley and Gavin Lux, who was a former infielder, also can play the outfield. If there is a weakness right now for the Rays, it's the right field spot, or one of the corner outfield spots, if you will. 1-1 pitch, he tried to bunt at it, and oh, he pulled the bat back, apparently. Two balls and a strike. Kyle Karros was charging in. He does have some home run pop. He's hit 8 home runs in 47 games. 24-year-old, born in Cuba. 2-1 pitch is pulled just inside first. It'll roll down the line all the way into the corner. It sticks there, and that's going to allow Mesa to get a three-base hit. Jordan Beck looking for the bounce, and it stuck in the corner, had to run all the way into the corner, and it allowed Mesa to get one more base. It's his first triple, and the Rays looking to jump out quickly. And they've got the guy they want at the plate to make that happen, Jonathan Aranda. What a run of run-producing has been done by this native of Tijuana. He's hitting 350 on the year with runners in scoring position in the top 10 and runs batted in the American League with 70. And he'll float one into shallow left that's going to drop for a hit. He's done a few things like that. He's hit him hard. That time fooled on a pitch and dropped it in front of Jake McCarthy. It's 1-0 Tampa Bay.
6: Well, he was really fooled. This is a curveball that is slow, and it's down, and it's away, and he just throws his bat at it. And he's a guy who makes good contact typically, puts the ball in play, and he nestled that one in for sure.
20: So the Rays waste no time scoring with their first two hitters, and now it's Junior Caminero. The all-star third baseman hit a pair of homers in the game on Monday. Had an RBI hit in the 11th inning last night, and Tomo's missed two in a row. On the year, Caminero hitting 284, 32 homers and 70 RBIs. Now one behind Aranda after that base hit. And outside ball three. Walks are rarely an issue with Tomo, but at the same time, he's trying to be careful with a very dangerous guy. 3-0 pitch is taken for a strike. Turned 23 a month ago. Outside, 2 on ball four. So the first three have reached. Rays trying to build momentum. They are on their longest road trip of the season. They'll go to Seattle from here and then to West Sacramento to play the Athletics before going back to Florida. Liam Hicks had a good night in his debut as a Ray with a grand slam, a walk, and a double. He takes an opening strike and now gets time at the plate. So a ground ball triple, a bloop base hit, and a walk. 2-1, nobody out, 1-0, Tampa Bay. A one pitch is outside. Started at 112 Mountain Time, 69 degrees at first pitch. 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Tomo looking for a double play ground ball. Infield is shifted to the right. 1-2 pitch is fouled back as Hicks does a nice job of spoiling that one. He was a ninth round pick by Texas. That's how he started his professional career. Played his college baseball, Hicks did, at Arkansas State. Pitch to him is a little bit high, maybe outside, 2-2. When he was with the Marlins, Zach and I talked about how a guy who was born and raised in Toronto ended up at Arkansas State, but that's where Liam played his college ball. He pulls the ball towards right near the line on the run. Good running catch by Jordan Beck. Arondo will tag from second and move to third. Staying at first, Caminero. That's the first out here in the first inning.
6: And even though it advances the runner, it's still a nice little breath of fresh air for Sugano after struggling to get those first few. Now he'll look for a double play ball against a guy who, well, he hits a lot of ground balls, but he's really tough to double up in Chandler Simpson.
20: Simpson on the year has grounded into just four double plays in more than 423 plate appearances. He shows bunt. It was somewhat almost like a safety squeeze. He takes the pitch for a strike. Karros is in the cutout and working onto the grass if Chandler starts to square at third. He squares and pulls the bat back. The pitch is low. Rumfield, Julian, Tovar, Karros on the Rockies infield, first to third. McCarthy, Carrig, Beck left to right in the outfield with Brett Sullivan catching Tomoyuki Sugano. 2-1, 1-out, 1-0 Tampa Bay. Pitch is another little looping hit to left field for a base hit. Home comes Aranda. It's 2-0. Chandler Simpson, I don't know if he can hit a ball 300 feet, but he doesn't need to.
6: No, he's just trying to put the ball in play and then let his speed play. And he's got really good bat-to-ball skills. Doesn't strike out a lot. It's a splitter. It's up, and he just delivers it out into left field. This is kind of what you can run into sometimes when you're a guy that doesn't get a ton of strikeouts like Sugano. That doesn't mean you can't have success, but sometimes the ball's going to be in play. It's not going to get hit particularly hard. It's just going to end up in the right spot. The triple from Mesa Jr., that wasn't hit that hard, right down the line, though. And then both the hits from Aranda and Simpson, those are just bloopers in the left.
20: Left-handed hitting center fielder Cedric Mullins is next. And he does put a bunt down. Sullivan out to grab it. He'll fire it to first in time. Mullins will get credit for a sacrifice. The runners move up to second and third, but now two away. And again, for the Rays, They just feel with the way their pitching is, whether it's starting pitching like Martinez and Rasmussen or their lockdown bullpen, get an early lead and let pitching and defense take over. Richie Palacios will look at ball one, left-handed hitting second baseman. Palacios with the longest home run of his young career and the win on Monday, hitting 228 on the season, and looks at ball two. Just a couple of millimeters off for Otomo, especially with his sinker at the moment. He needs that to make the splitter and the breaking pitches more effective. And a bunt try with two outs and runners on, but that's what the Rays will do. It's a strike as Palacios fouled it.
6: You don't see that a lot with a runner at second and two outs. The runner at third would have scored, but, of course, a base hit's got to hit into the outfield to score him. The Rays, though, it's just their M.O. They're just trying to get to that four-run mark. When they've scored four more runs this year, they're 53-12. That's how good their pitching has been.
20: Down the line at third, Caminero. At second, Simpson. Pitch to Palacios is outside, and it's 3-1. Just can't catch the arm side, the third base side of the strike zone for the right-hander. And Tomo using all of his experience here to try and get out of trouble. 3-1 pitch is a check swing foul. It's a full count. Yeah, they'll have the guys like Aranda and Caminero and Diaz, and you can add Liam Hicks to the group now for the long ball. The rest of it, small ball. 3-2 pitch, swing and a miss. Got him with the splitter. Had to reach deep into the bag of tricks, but Tomo keeps it to 2-0 Tampa Bay as the Rockies come to bat on the KOA Rockies Radio Network.
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3: Rockies with a 2-0 deficit as they go to work against Nick Martinez, who delivers a strike to Jake McCarthy. Jake with 3 hits last night and 4 hits in the series. Joe's bunt pulled the bat back, and it's 1-1. Caminero was charging. He's backing up, but he's still on the grass. To the edge of the grass, a step or two forward, and Jake sends it to left field. Simpson coming in, and one hands it for the out. Change up from Martinez. That's really his forte. I mean, it won't be the pitch he throws the most, but really he throws 3 pitches almost the same amount. Cuts a fastball, throws a fastball, then throws the changeup. They're all right around 20% of the time. Pitch inside to Cole Kerrig, switch hitting and batting left-handed. Cole at 307 with 5 homers, 28 runs batted in. Martinez misses again. It's 2-0. Cole takes time, does a full squat like he was trying to just loosen up a little more. 2-0 pitch is hit hard but foul down the right side. Five homers to this point for Cole in 33 games. He pops it foul to the left, and now it's 2-2. Martinez, an 18-round pick. Foul ball, and it took a while for this guy to find his footing in baseball. Came out of that giant baseball program at Fordham University. Count still at 2-2 on Cole, and outside to run the count full. But again, just another example of you can keep hitters off balance and throw strikes, you can figure out a way to succeed. 3-2 fouled back again, but a good at-bat by Cole to challenge this guy. Martinez found himself playing in the Japanese leagues. Swing and a hook to the right side, but Palacios got a good read going to his left. The second baseman grabbed it and threw out Kerrig for the second out. Yeah, 7 years in the minors and 5 years in Japan, and somehow you figure out a way to all of a sudden be pretty darn good. He misses on his first pitch to Mickey Moniak. This first inning presented by Treetop. From the batter's box to the lunchbox, nothing crushes hunger like Treetop applesauce. Mickey with a 3-run homer last night, is 19th of the season. He'll bounce it towards first. Grabbed by Hicks. He'll lead Martinez to the bag. And three balls hit rather softly. That's the Martinez way. Tampa leads it 2-0 after one on the KOA Rockies Radio Network.
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3: Second inning, a 2-0 advantage for Tampa Bay as they used three hits to score a couple of runs. Taylor Walls, the number 8 hitter, starts the second, and it's a fastball outside to the switch hitter batting left-handed. Nick Ford is the catcher, will follow, and then back to the top of the order. 1-0 pitch is rolled to the right side. Back

0: yourself yesterday. If you're not practicing it, how are you supposed to really build up the ability to do it?
1: I think every single practice is scripted. So the coaches decide in terms of things they want to work on against defenses that they want to see. Now, sometimes, as we mentioned yesterday, the defensive coordinator might deviate, might dial up something on play four because he got pissed off with plays two and three from an offense. And sometimes an offense will say, oh, okay, so it's going to be like that. And they dial up something that is not on the script. But more times than not, they get together and they decide, hey, what do you want to see? I mean, could they possibly? I'm not going to say they're working on Kansas City already, but, maybe you want to see some of your young receivers, you know, running some of the concepts. You got to get this receiving core ready as well. I'm not arguing, in terms of that the running game early in camp has looked muddy. I just know that defenses, generally speaking, are ahead of the offenses in every single training camp, at least in the first week or so.
0: A lot of time left. A lot of time left.
1: Yes.
0: I'm going to be an optimist about it.
1: Be optimistic.
0: I'm trying to. Bo Nix threw his first official interception today to Chris Abrams' drain. And, I don't know. Those things don't really bother me too much. I think it was one of those where the pressure is up the middle on him. He was backing up, kind of on his back foot. I think he was just trying to do something, trying to force it to Marvin Mims on the left side, and Chris Abrams Strange had great coverage. He was just right there. I thought the ball was a little bit late in that process, and Bo, of course, throwing off his back foot means he can't drive it. Either way, learning experience, you move on. I mean, interceptions in training camp really don't mean a ton in the end. I mean, you move on to they didn't pull him. You didn't see Sean losing his mind. Next play, let's go. I do appreciate how dedicated to the cause Sean is. I mean, we don't waste minutes. And he really can't afford to because there's only so much time you have with these guys anyways.
1: Yeah, I mean, every single minute is scripted.
0: Yes.
1: You know, and coaches want to get as many reps as they possibly can. The league and some of the things that they're trying to change for next year, the league is trying to increase the tempo of games so that they can get eight or nine more snaps in a game. How do you do that? Well, you start the play clock a little bit early. You know, everybody has a little bit different style from an officiating standpoint in terms of when you spot the ball, right? And so, the league in general wants to see more snaps in a game.
2: Chaos.
0: You got a chance to see the new facility.
1: I did. I got a quick tour today, and wow!
0: Really?
1: I mean, just for me to say that is fabulous. That doesn't even do it justice. It's so far. It's two or three categories above the fabulous category. I'm not even sure if those categories have names. Good. I mean, honestly, it is so overwhelmingly beautiful. You know, first floor is for players, and you know, they're the training room, the weight room. I think I counted 20. I think they have 23 racks.
0: Man,
1: oh, but it's so state of the art, new. And then the players' locker room. It's by far the most beautiful locker room. It's hard to say a locker room is beautiful, but I mean, it's so gorgeous. And then there's a sitting area down in the middle. You kind of walk down two or three steps in the players' locker room where guys go down and they can play cards, but you walk straight out to the practice field from the locker room. Training rooms available. Then the second floor is coaches, and you know, that's magnificent. Looked in Sean's office. Didn't want to sit in his chair, just in case.
0: Would have been funny.
1: Yeah, don't want to jinx anything. So, and George's office is there, and you know, all the scouts, and I mean, it's just. And then the third is third floor is the business floor, and they all have their own ability, their own little commissary, even though it's not little. The place where they have lunch, where I walked in today, and a lot of the business staff was in there eating lunch. It's just spectacular.

0: It really is. So,
1: so cool.
0: You know what? You wish you wish you were born 40 years later and would have had a chance to play in that thing. So, you know what I was thinking the whole time as they were walking me through it? I was thinking, if this is the training facility, can you imagine what that stadium is going to look like?
1: Oh, man.
0: I'm telling you, the new stadium, and I know there are some things yet to be done and some difficulties to overcome, and but that new stadium, hopefully it's up by 2031, is going to be unlike anything I'm sure anybody in the NFL has seen.
1: Did you see the renderings?
0: I did.
1: Yeah.
0: I did.
1: I mean, it looks incredible. Although some Broncos fans...
0: It almost doesn't even look like a stadium.
1: Well, yeah, sure. I mean, some Broncos fans are wondering where the parking lots for tailgating is going
0: to
1: be.
0: Well, I think that's yet to be determined.
1: Yeah.
0: And I think it's a good... You know, when I looked at it, I'm like, okay, where does everybody park? Mm-hmm. Now, who knows? I'm not privy to the plan. I don't know exactly what will happen there. But again, I always fall back when somebody asks, it's like the Jonathan Cooper question. Mm-hmm. What's going to happen to Jonathan Cooper? What are the Broncos going to do? And my answer back then, like 2 weeks ago, was, you know what? Getting to know Greg Penner and Kerry Walton Penner, the owners of the team, I've been so impressed with their dedication to doing the right thing and doing everything they do in a first-class manner, right? They know that they are the stewards of the most important franchise in this part of the country, not only in the city of Denver and in the surrounding metro area, but the state of Colorado and the Rocky Mountain region. This is Denver and Colorado love the Broncos, but this has got a regional team feel to it too. And I think when the time comes, I have complete confidence that they will do the right thing based on what they feel like is the right thing for the team and the community, and they will not stray from that logic.
1: No, and they obviously won't cut corners either.
0: They do not cut corners. So I can't wait to see. And again, it's a few years off, right? But I can't wait to see a new stadium.
1: On the text line, Dave, I'm proud to say my son is an engineer who worked on the new Broncos facility. He signed the project board next to Coach Payton. That's cool.
0: Wow.
1: That's really cool.
0: I'll tell you what, we would go out there periodically, and they were just working feverishly. And I remember asking Patrick or Shue, one of the guys out there, like, how many people working on this? And it was like 230 a day. 230 workers per day.
1: Mm-hmm.
0: I mean, that thing went up fast, but I will say this, it is beautiful. If you ever have an opportunity to take a tour in there, take advantage of it because you'll be blown away.
1: Another one here, Dave, you should have sat in the head coach's chair. Maybe some of your excellent coaching mojo could have rubbed off.
0: Oh boy. Well, yeah.
1: Go ahead.
0: I'd have some coaching mojo rub off, and maybe Sean could have some financial incentive rub off.
1: There it is.
0: You know
1: right?
0: what I mean? No, yeah. I did not want to sit.
1: No.
0: I just didn't feel right.
1: It's his chair.
0: I walk like one step in, and I'm like, I'm good.
1: It's good.
0: I'm good.
1: Yeah, I feel the same way. I mean, it's like if you were invited in by him, like, hey, check out my chair.
0: I'm going to sit down.
1: That's different.
0: Yeah.
1: But, you know, he was out there in the practice field, so... Maybe we go to the Hall of Fame game. I'm just kidding.
0: Sneak in?
1: Yeah. Was he going to know?
0: You got a better chance of sneaking in the Denver Mint.
1: And he...
0: You right, really do.
1: And I could sense him, like, at the Hall of Fame, like, in Canton, being like, somebody's in my chair right
0: yeah.
1: now. Like, I could just
0: some little alarm
1: feel,
0: goes
1: yes.
0: off.
1: Yes. He's like, I could feel...
0: the hair. Somebody's in my office.
1: Back of his neck, standing up. Well, yeah, one thing I wanted to ask you as you get a chance to tour, because they wanted to focus on, Sean talked about this, they wanted to focus on having fewer steps for the players, like for going from thing to thing. Like they wanted, and you've said
0: it's accomplished.
1: From the locker room, you go right out onto the field. When you said that, I was like, okay, that was right there when he said, we want to go from here to here. We don't want them having to wander all over the place to get to things.
0: Yeah, the weight room is easily accessible. The training room, you try to stay out of there as best you can. All the meeting rooms, you know, they've got, the big meeting room where the team will be on, if they play Sunday, the team will come in on Wednesday after having Tuesday off, and Sean will address them there. That's a 60 seat, like, theater. And then every position has their own room to watch film and chop it up with their players. Vance, the defensive coordinator, has a room for just the defense. Davis Webb has a room for just the offense. So it's, there was a lot of thought put into that.
1: Yeah.
0: And, it's just, it's spectacular. Really. I mean, normally you don't get too blown away seeing things in the NFL because you've been in the NFL in some capacity for a long, long time. So I told Patrick, I said, you know, it's a little bit different. It's not like I played when the games on TV were in black and white. But we played at the old Cleveland Municipal Stadium, which was a baseball park and football park. And for home games, I would hang my clothes on a nail. So pardon me if I just stand here in awe for a second of like, God, this is nicer than any home I've ever been in. It's just, I'll be honest about it. There were a couple times I'm thinking, oh, is this too nice?
1: I knew it.
0: Is this too nice?
1: I knew it. I could have called it. I was waiting for you to say it.
0: There's just a little bit of a dungeon mentality.
1: I knew it.
0: For football dudes.
1: That's what you and Nate were talking about early in the week.
0: There's just, I just couldn't help it. It's like, man, enjoy this, but don't y'all get too comfortable.
1: Mm.
0: You know, and Sean did address the team and say, listen, I've seen plenty of teams, of franchises, of organizations that have all the bells and whistles, and they're a lousy team. So he's aware of it too, but just couldn't be more impressed with what I saw.
1: And again, as I said to you guys on Monday, it still feels to me like this is intrinsically motivated. You're a professional football player. You shouldn't have to have the extra motivation of we're going to make things difficult on you. It feels like something out of a movie, right? The movie Major League. Like, hey, we're gonna make sure the
0: play. You're saying you don't think professional football players need to be motivated at all?
1: I feel like it should be from themselves. I'm not saying that you can't have coaching speeches and you could have things that, I mean, Sean does, what do you do? The oxygen tank game, and he brought in the Lombardi trophy with $500,000. I mean, I know he does some things.
0: Yeah.
1: I'm saying the whole, like, they're too pampered to continue to feel the drive to succeed, right? I mean, that, like, the point you're making, like, hey man, if you guys get too comfortable, you won't have your edge.
0: Well, here's where I would differ with you. And again, I use this analogy yesterday. How many billionaire kids, how many billionaires that have children now see their children, whether male or female, enter the sport of boxing?
1: 0.0.
0: Right.
1: Yeah.
0: And so I think, yes, professional athletes a lot of times are self-motivated. You have to have a certain amount of self-motivation.
1: And a chip on your shoulder.
0: Yeah,
1: right.
0: Absolutely.
1: Yeah.
0: Because there's always somebody there trying to take what you think is yours. But you also, you want to create an environment of work. There's a lot that comes with being a player in the NFL these days. I mean, social media has increased that, TV coverage, podcasts, just all sorts of things that are out there coverage wise. But the bottom line is it is still an enormously difficult sport, and you have to have at the very least the requisite toughness mentally and physically, but mentally for sure, in order to succeed in that sport. And I think it would stand to reason if you walked in this place. I mean, it is so beautiful that the first thing you think is like, man, I could get really comfortable sitting down in this chair. Well,
1: but your point is
0: the league doesn't want you. The Broncos don't want you comfortable either.
1: Being uncomfortable.
0: They want you to really enjoy this and appreciate it. And they want to do everything they can. You know, it's not even about creating a first class experience for players. It's about allowing players to feel good about the franchise they play for and coming into work every day. But then once you get in there with all these amenities, it still boils down to mental and physical toughness and how you apply that every single day to your job.
1: I think that's a great point. And you're right. There's a certain amount of being uncomfortable strives you as just human, like human nature. you're uncomfortable, you strive to find whatever the level of comfort that you're looking for in your life.
0: Sure, we all do.
1: We all do,
0: And so, it's human nature.
1: I'm with you with that. I'm with you on that. The one last thing on this for me that I was glad to hear, and I knew this was a big deal because the players, when they do those polls, those player polls that we end up seeing around the time of the combine, one of the biggest things that the Broncos continue to get knocked for was the locker room. And so
0: those days are over.
1: No doubt. I mean, I saw the photos. So at least when you were describing it, I was like, okay, I can picture it because I saw the photos they released. But for what it's worth, I actually agreed. I didn't think it was a bad locker room. I just thought it was small because it was. Like, they've expanded rosters since that locker room was made. The one that originally what we used to go into all the time. So rosters have expanded. Everybody was on top of everybody inside that locker room. And then when the media would come in, it was just, I honestly felt a little claustrophobic for me, to be honest. And so, I was thrilled to see the photos of, I don't know if they're going to let us really, you know, go in there very much, if at all, or where we're going to stand. Are we going to be down there in the pit with the couches, or if they're going to make us wait on the outside?
0: You mean in the locker room?
1: Yeah. Because open locker room.
0: Well, you know what? I'm not even going to answer because I do not know.
1: Yeah.
0: I would be surprised if the media is going to stand down when you walk down the two or three stairs from the locker room into the common area where there's couches, and I'll be pleasantly surprised if you guys are allowed there.
1: You mean you people?
0: Well, you guys. You guys.
1: So that was something that was kind of long overdue. I mean, there was nothing you could do about it in the previous building.
0: Yeah.
1: Right? The locker room was, I mean, you couldn't expand it anymore. It was what it was. But it was certainly long overdue to expand that out. You're looking at 90-man rosters during training camp.
0: You ever seen the movie Spartacus?
1: I have. Long time ago. I haven't seen it in a minute.
0: It's a long time ago. You got to have a little... Was that... Michael... Douglas?
1: Yeah, Kirk.
0: Kirk Douglas.
1: Yeah.
0: You got to have a little Spartacus mentality, I think.
1: Do you?
0: To be in the NFL. Yes, you do. Yes, you do.
1: Spartacus mentality.
0: Yes, you got to have a little, you got to be comfortable with being a little uncomfortable. That's all. That's all I'm saying. You know?
1: So I guess for a second before we hit the break, is that on coaching to make these guys uncomfortable in a very comfortable situation?
0: Yeah, absolutely.
1: If they're not going to intrinsically do it themselves.
0: No. I think, they're not going to be in the league long if they don't do it themselves.
1: Great point.
0: But I do think coaches, I mean, that's part of their job, and their job is immense, trying to teach guys the offense, but you want guys to come out and be about it. I mean, let's keep the main thing the main thing. Whoever came up with that phrase, I think that would apply for any NFL team going into training camp. Main thing is, how are you going to help us get better as a football team?
1: I just started thinking of all the ways that Sean might mess with him, like thermostat stuff. Like, he's like, I tell you what, we're gonna set the thermostat at 75 today.
0: No, I don't think he'd do stuff like that. But, you know, I think he's aware of how palatial that place is.
1: Showers are all cold.
0: Yeah, I don't think he'll. Now, there was a few showers we took at Municipal Stadium that you had to jump around a little bit. You know, nothing but ice water. I can't remember if we won or lost.
1: With your clothes on a nail outside.
0: That's a true story.
1: No, I believe you.
0: Clothes on a nail.
1: Clothes on a nail.
0: And you know what?
1: Come a long way.
0: You know, you didn't think, you're still thinking, I'm in the NFL. I mean, I don't give, hang my shirt on a nail. It's okay. You didn't really think about it.
1: No. But now, can you imagine trying to talk to one of these guys?
0: It's like, holy cow.
1: You know, Sean's being asked, hey, where do I hang my clothes? He's like, you see that nail over there?
0: Nail over there.
1: That's yours.
0: We all had nails in our individual lockers.
1: That's your nail.
0: Yeah.
1: It's got your name on it.
0: Yep.
1: All right, we come back. DJ Jones had one of the greatest quotes, ever, talking about what he expects the defense to be able to do this year. We'll get to it next.
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21: KOA News Time is 5:02. I'm Chad Bauer. One of Denver's two at-large city council seats is now vacant following the resignation of Sarah Parody. On her last day in office, Parody thanked her team and colleagues.
22: Everybody be good to these folks. They have really hard jobs. And they're all here from the purest and best motivations. They're your neighbors.
21: Her replacement will be chosen in a special election in November. Historic Denver is reacting to the Broncos' updated Burnham Yard Stadium plan.
23: You know, Historic Denver is encouraged by the continued commitment by the Broncos to preserve the historic assets on the Burnham Yard site, which are primarily the wonderful locomotive shop and also the turntable pit.
21: Historic Denver CEO John Deffenbaugh says there's still risk that residents in surrounding neighborhoods could be displaced and hopes the team listens to community input. He says the stadium has the potential to uplift the community. The investigation continues into cyber attacks that have targeted a number of water facilities across the U.S.
24: Iran is the prime suspect because we're at war with Iran, and Iran may be trying to make clear it has the capacity to retaliate if President Trump escalates the war, as he's considered doing. Iran cannot match the U.S. military, but they are making clear that they can take aim at critical infrastructure and systems that Americans depend on every day.
21: That's ABC's Aaron Katursky. Fox 31 pinpoint weather, partly cloudy tonight with a low of 58. Tomorrow, mostly sunny, warmer. Thursday's high 95. It is 83 in Denver. Our next update at 5:30 from the Common Spirit Health KOA News Desk. I'm Chad Bauer on KOA. Let's get a check on traffic now with Dave O'Brien.
25: No, the interstates are busy around Denver right now, but traffic is pretty much moving at the typical speeds for this time of day. A crash on northbound I-25 at Colfax just cleared from the right lane, and now we're just seeing the daily slowing on northbound I-25 from Broadway to Spear. Southbound I-25 is moving at 30 from Santa Fe to Hamden. Eastbound I-70 is moving at 25 from Holly all the way to Tower. Westbound I-70, you're moving at 20 from Havana to I-25. A crash on northbound I-225 at 6th Avenue has been moved to the right shoulder. Delays starting at Parker Road are starting to improve there. And there are crashes on westbound 104th after Pecos, eastbound MLK Boulevard before Central Park, and on Stephen D. Hogan Parkway at E-470. I'm Dave O'Brien on KOA, 850 AM and 94.1 FM.
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1: Just after 5 o'clock. Welcome back, Dave Logan, Ryan Edwards. Broncos country tonight coming up at the top of the hour. Rockies fall to Tampa Bay earlier today. And Yeah, a little bit of a bummer there. But, you know, we'll be back in action coming up. What is it? Friday against St. Louis. So they'll be on the road taking on St. Louis. And then another game series against Arizona. Another series. I mean, they're going to long road trip here Friday through next Sunday. Be out on the road for a while. So 5669 is our KOA Comments for Health text line. Before we get to DJ Jones and some of his really entertaining press conference today, specifically about why the Broncos defense can go to another level, congratulations to Stephon Diggs getting a one-year $12 million contract with the Washington Commanders.
0: Condolences to Brandon Ayuk.
1: Mm-hmm.
0: Not sure what's going to happen to him right now. But Diggs, even though he's getting up in years, Diggs can still play.
1: Oh,
0: Diggs can be a very productive receiver.
1: Had over 1,000 yards last year.
0: Yep.
1: In New England. I mean, everybody thought exactly what you just said. Like, the very first thought is, oh, boy, what kind of meltdown are we going to see from Brandon Ayuk on social media about this? I haven't seen anything as of yet. But I don't know, Dave, at this point, I mean, is Brandon Ayuk going to play in the league, whether this year or any season?
0: I'm not sure. I mean, first of all, he's got to be released by the Niners, and they haven't, so they still own his rights. I think for Brandon Ayuk to get back into the National Football League, he's going to have to change direction, and the narrative must change. And he may have to hire, honestly, he may have to hire a PR firm in order to do that, to give him some ideas in terms of how he can rehabilitate what right now is just an awful image of him that the league in general has. And he's brought it on himself with all these crazy videos that he's, you know, put out there. So I think that would be the first step. Hey, listen, you know, whatever he would say, but just seeming more down to earth, wanting to get back in the league, my knee is fine, but not just these crazy videos that are at times mildly entertaining, but when you're done with it, you're like, what is he doing?
1: Mm-hmm.
0: So if I'm asking that, you probably have plenty of NFL franchises that are asking that as well.
1: Like, talent can only buy you so much.
0: Yeah, and he's coming off a really serious leg injury.
1: Right.
0: Right. And so the Niners didn't have to pay him his salary because he basically just refused to come into rehab.
1: Mm-hmm.
0: He just went AWOL. And that's not how the league works. So that would be, if I were suggesting things to him, if I were mentoring him, that would be the first thing. Hey, listen, we got to get this buggy turned around,
1: mm-hmm.
0: because we're heading down a steep slope backwards, you know, and expecting to be in control of the buggy. That's not going to happen. You got to get on there and be very matter of fact and basically mea culpa and say you're sorry. And we'll decide what prompted you to make some of these videos, but you've got to come out and show the NFL that you have returned to previous form psychologically. And then they got to test your knee and see if you're all right physically. But that's the first thing I would say for him.
1: Yeah, I mean, and like you said at the beginning, he's got to show up to the 49ers. Like, they're not going to release him just to release him. He's got to show up there.
0: That's right.
1: So you're right. Somebody's got to begin his ear at some point and say, listen, first things first, show up to the 49ers, get released, and then let's work on your image a little bit and try to get you back into this thing. Because at this point, yeah, I mean, it's a very toxic kind of situation. And I would rather have Stephon Diggs too. If I'm the Washington Commanders, yeah. As much as Jaden Daniels has that relationship. Yeah, he has that relationship with Brandon Ayuk. We all kind of made the assessment.
0: He was slamming Jaden Daniels.
1: He was. He's out there slamming his quarterback.
0: Yep.
1: And then the very next moment, like, but still come get me. Okay, come on, bro. Yeah, Washington's probably got enough issues coming off of the really tough season that they had. So, anyways, Stephon Diggs now a Washington Commander. There was a time there in the offseason, of course, when we're all scrounging for topics, we wondered if the Broncos should be sort of kicking the tires there, because we found out the year prior the Broncos had some interest there.
0: Yeah. I mean, Diggs is a good player.
1: Yeah.
0: I would rather have Waddle.
1: Me too. Not even close.
0: Waddle's certainly faster. I think at this stage of his career, much more dynamic. Diggs has always been a really good ball catcher, and he's been a productive player in this league. He's got some off-the-field things that he has to deal with, but a lot of players do. But he's been a productive guy.
1: Definitely, definitely. So speaking of Jalen Waddle, earlier today, it was during like some routes on air. it was just drills, right? I mean, it wasn't even like there wasn't anybody covering him. I mean, he ended up kind of walking to the locker room on his own, right? He wasn't with trainers. He just kind of walked to the locker room. Sean Payton was asked about Jalen Waddle right after practice. Here's what he said.
2: Yeah, we'll evaluate him. I think he's fine. I think it's a muscle tightness.
1: That's it. That's where we're at. And Sean has told us on multiple occasions he's not going to get into any injuries whatsoever. It feels like he does, like he did with Nick Bonitto yesterday, just give us the little
0: And Luke Wattenberg.
1: And Luke Wattenberg. Yeah, just give us just enough to assuage some of the concerns, maybe. I don't know. And maybe he doesn't even care about that. He's just telling us what he knows.
0: Yeah, I would give me door number two, please, yeah. For 200.
1: You don't think he's trying to make us feel better?
0: Negative, ghostwriter. I don't think that concerns him, really.
1: Yeah.
0: Not only during training camp, but maybe ever.
1: It's a sigh of relief, though, from the fans. I mean, maybe he doesn't think about that, but the fan base is very excited about Jalen Waddle. So excited about Nick Bonitto. We're excited about Corlin Sutton, who got a pair of vet rest days, apparently.
0: Yeah.
1: Sean said he's going to be back tomorrow. We'll be out there covering it. We'll tell you. DJ Jones, DJ Jones has continually become a favorite of mine, certainly during the season, to interview for the pregame, right, for Broncos countdown to kickoff. But he just has these, he's like so dry in his delivery. It's just funny. It's just he has these funny, quippy lines. But he was asked about why he believes the defense can go to another level. And here's what he said today.
3: We got what it takes. I mean, we've tasted it. Now it's time to cook the meal, eat it, and take a break. Like, you know how you eat a good meal and you lay down out to take a good nap, you wake up and go eat again? We about to eat again. It's time. We got the numbers, we got the men, we got the willpower, we got free will to go do it. So it's up to us, and we're going to do that.
0: Yeah, it's hard not to like that guy.
1: That's great.
0: Yeah, it's hard not to like. I remember interviewing him when he first came here to Denver, and I was struck by his personality. He's pretty open to doing interviews, and which is good. I'm looking forward to seeing what this. I think the thing that has struck me early, watching some of these practices, I think the defensive front has been really active. You know, Zach Allen, DJ Jones inside. I mean, you know, Malcolm Roach is a guy that, you know, 9-on-7 drill today. Early in that drill, he got penetration, wrapped up the running back. I don't remember who the running back was, but then, you know, peeled his helmet off. And I mean, they are very energetic, which you want. You don't want to have to coax energy out of your team. And that's, I think no matter how they get there, they get there on a regular basis for practice, and this was the third straight day of pads. And, you know, they practiced like they really were enjoying it, which is perfect in terms of the temperament of your team.
1: Do you think the offensive line's enjoying it?
0: There's a different mindset. Defensive linemen, I think, would... You know, if it were hundreds of years ago, would be much more likely to, like, eat people as opposed to offensive linemen. I think offensive linemen, very tough physically and mentally, but they would, you know, at least initially, until they were starving, they would go, like, the berries and leaves and things like that route, trying to catch a rabbit every now and then, cook that thing up. Defensive linemen, when they have the right temperament, and this bunch does, again, back in the Stone Age, I mean, I think they would be the most likely of humans to eat people.
1: This analogy, as soon as you said several hundred years ago.
0: Well, yeah, maybe more.
1: I was waiting.
0: You know, when you think about it, several
1: like cavemen, right?
0: Yeah. Back then.
1: Yeah.
0: I didn't want thousands. To get into like Dodge City with, sure, you know, right. We want to go before, you know, covered wagons and pulling up to the bar.
1: It's like several hundred years ago. That was like
0: asking for Miss Kitty.
1: Like the revolution. Like, yeah. You eat people? Do we eat
0: no,
1: people?
0: No, not the revolution. No, okay. No, the Brits. And nope. We weren't eating anybody.
1: But they would eat people.
0: Yeah. I think so.
1: They back don't have in the a problem age. With it.
0: No, I think they listen. I think they are ready to go. I love seeing it. That energy today, and again, third day of pads. I mean, sometimes teams are like, "Oh, I'm a little bit sore." Are we really? We're three in a row, but I didn't sense that at all in 9-on-7 with the defense.
3: Oh, no. We're about to eat again.
1: Yeah. Well, speaking of people, we're about to eat people again.
0: I'm just saying.
1: And I was waiting for it. It was right there. And if you want to have it, still you can have it. But so you're saying that I would be closer to an offensive lineman? Is that because I eat more vegetables?
0: No, you would be closer to being a meal for the defensive lineman.
3: We've tasted it. Now it's time to cook the meal, eat it, and take a break.
0: You'd be in the pot.
1: I'd be an appetizer.
0: Yeah, you'd be in the pot. You'd be with the carrots and potatoes and Brian.
1: In all fairness, because I interviewed Malcolm Roach after practice, and we'll bring that interview coming up here about 20 minutes, but they're really big humans. Like, it would be...
0: Oh, yeah.
1: If they catch you...
0: Oh, you're going to get
1: it. It's over.
0: You're going to get it for sure.
1: If they catch you. Now, again, you know, bigger humans, sometimes maybe not as fast.
0: I've seen you run.
1: It's done.
0: Yeah, it's already over. You're going to get it.
1: It's already
0: yeah.
1: over.
0: Yeah. Okay. Just a matter of which guy catches you.
1: Well, I to your point, there's a personality type, right, to a lot of positions.
0: You love their energy.
1: And their energy... And listen, he talked glowingly about Eniomo Azarike, who I think looks phenomenal.
0: I think he has been a guy that has sort of stood out to me as well.
1: Yes.
0: Really active inside. I mean, you're looking for a guy to replace John Franklin Myers. If you're not looking for a guy, you're looking for guys. And I think Azarike would be, you know, right now, I think at the top of the list. Mm-hmm. Again, I don't make the depth chart, but I think he would be right in the middle, right in the thick of things in terms of the guy that will draw the starting nod, replacing John Franklin Myers.
1: And DJ Jones talked about him.
3: He can't be blocked. He's a man. He's a grown man. I think it took some time for him, but now he's fallen into his role of not being blocked. He can play every position. So he's scary.
0: Now, DJ is part of that. I think it's just being a good teammate. Part of it is a veteran, an old head, you know, pumping up a young dude. Mm-hmm. Part of it is he knows Azarike is going to be in the mix and could be playing next to him. But I think part of it, what he said, is probably real and probably what the team thinks as well. I think the team, when they decided not to pick up John Franklin Myers' deal, and it was for a lot of money, I think they like John Franklin Myers, but I think teams, you know, they might like a vet, and then here's what the going rate's going to be to keep him, and it's like, wow. Okay, how much do we love the guys behind him? And I think the team realized, you know what? We got some young dudes here, and now they've supplemented that with the kid from Texas A&M.
1: Mm-hmm.
0: So,
1: Onyedum.
0: Yep, Onyedum. You got Azarike, Onyedum. We got
1: Malcolm Roach.
0: Air Force kid. Roach is going to be rotating.
1: Jordan Jackson. Yep.
0: So I just think the team said, you know what? We think we're in pretty good shape, even if we can't match the offer or make an offer that will keep John Franklin Myers.
1: It's not one of those things that works independent of the other, right? So it's not like the front office suddenly was like, well, we don't think we have the guys that can fill this role. They're talking to the coaches. The coaches are saying,
0: we feel pretty good about Azarike.
1: We think we can do this.
0: Yeah. Yeah. I mean, I think, and they added in the draft.
1: That's exactly right.
0: They added in the draft.
4: A straight dog.
0: Yeah. So, I think the fact that he said that, I think it's going to be interesting to see, you know, preseason football is just that. It's preseason football. But you will be able to see a handful of players really battling and take a look at their athletic ability, and how they play against another team. And I think he's one of the names that Broncos fans should watch closely in these three preseason games, or as many games as he plays.
1: Here's one more DJ Jones talking about Eniomo Azarike's growth?
3: His hands and his eyes. This game is fast. It's physical, which he has. But if you don't have good eyes on a D-line, then you'll be lost. But his leap he's taking right now is pretty scary. He can play, like I said, he can play every position, very physical, and his eyes are 10 out of 10 now.
1: I mean, you saw it, especially on the 9-7. I mean, as you're pointing out, the energy from the defensive line, that it's almost like, for whatever reason, you go back to the personality stuff, they take it personally. As, oh, you're going to run against us? Well, I mean, that's the design of the drill defense. Like, that's what the drill is designed to. Yeah. You're going to try to run against us? This group?
0: Yeah, it's an energy drill.
1: Yeah, right.
0: It really is. And I think, it's by and large, defense, generally speaking, has more overt energy than an offense does. They got more what I used to call yappers, and you want them, you know, you hate them if you're playing against them. You love them if they're on your team. It's just a different mindset, to play defense. Defense is getting off the ball, trying to create havoc and knocking guys down. Not that they don't have to think. But one of the jobs of an offense is, before that ball snapped, you don't want them just to rock back in that stance so they can get off the ball. You want them to have to think and communicate, because that, you believe, slows them down a little bit. You know, we've talked about athletic ability. Defensive linemen, you know, if they know they're rushing the passer all the time, they just have more better athletes than offensive linemen. Now, I'm not saying you know, Garrett Bowles, really good athlete.
1: Oh, yeah.
0: But by and large, a defensive front, they have better athletes than the offensive line, generally speaking. So,
1: and if you just happen to, you know, bite an ankle here and there or a kneecap.
0: You going back to my years and years and years ago theory?
1: I'm not saying. I'm just saying, as you came out of some of those drills, offensive linemen getting up like, what the heck? Am I missing?
0: Well, then then the offensive line has to, and this is a really good offensive line here in Denver, I can tell you that.
1: Oh yeah.
0: But there'll be a couple of dust ups before this whole thing is done.
1: Guaranteed. Yeah. There's a lot of chirping.
0: You get tired of the yappers.
1: Yes. There's a lot of chirping, and I talked to Malcolm about that, because he's one of them. He's absolutely a yapper.
0: Oh yeah.
1: He's
0: oh,
1: one
0: yeah.
1: of the loudest.
0: And so is DJ.
1: And then there's JK, who...
0: He was chirping again today. Yeah, I think the spirit, the energy level, has been really good.
1: Agreed.
0: Really noticeable and significant in camp. So to me, you have a team that is about work. They know it's work. But this group, I would say... My general view of them after watching practices, the last three of which have been in pads, they really like their chances this year. This is a team that is anxious to get to games that matter. And they haven't even had a preseason game yet. But you can just kind of feel it, right? You can just kind of feel that thing. I mean, it's like Hufanga, who I love, walking off practice field yesterday and saying to the media, hey, make sure you get this right. Defense won that today. To me, it feels different than the previous 2 years worth of camp.
1: I completely agree. One of those guys, Malcolm Roach, had a chance to catch up with him after practice. We'll bring you that interview next.
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30: What's happening, fellow sports fans? It's Andy West. Let's take a look back on this day in sports history, August 5th. We'll start off today in 1973. Atlanta Braves pitcher Phil Niekro no-hits the San Diego Padres, and the Braves win 9-0. It's the first no-hitter for the franchise in Atlanta. Jumping ahead today in 2001, down a dozen runs to the best team in baseball, the Mariners, the then Cleveland Indians pull off the largest comeback in Major League Baseball history. They scored 3 in the 7th, 4 in the 8th, and 5 in the 9th to send it to extra innings. Then in the 11th, a Holber Cabrera base hit won it for Cleveland. And today in 2007, left-hander Tom Glavine becomes only the 23rd pitcher in Major League Baseball history to reach the 300-win milestone. The pitcher best known for his years with the Braves got the milestone as a Met in an 8-3 win over the Cubs.
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21: KOA News Time is 5:30. I'm Chad Bauer. A former Parker police sergeant has pleaded guilty to unlawful sexual conduct by a police officer and first-degree official misconduct. Troy Brienzo had been indicted on numerous charges after allegations involving participants in the Parker Police Department's Explorers program. A statement from Parker's police chief says the actions in this case are completely inconsistent with the values of the department and represent a serious betrayal of public trust. Brienzo will be sentenced in October. Denver City Council members want to tackle an issue involving how parking meter money is being spent. Executive Director of Denver Streets Partnership, Jill Locantori, says the money was supposed to be used for a specific reason, and something needs to be done to stop the money from being used by the city.
10: In 2021, City Council passed an ordinance increasing the parking meter rate from $1 an hour to $2 an hour.
21: The meters generate about $15 million. It's supposed to be dedicated to support for transportation and mobility programs and projects related to bicycles, sidewalks, safety, and transit improvements. Two city council members say the city has stretched how those funds are being used. Fox 31 pinpoint weather, partly cloudy tonight with a low of 58. Tomorrow, mostly sunny, warmer. Thursday's high 95. It's 83 in Denver. Our next update at 6 o'clock. From the Common Spirit Health KOA News Desk, I'm Chad Bauer on KOA. Let's get a check on traffic with Dave O'Brien.
11: Denver highways are busy, but there's only one minor issue on the interstates right now. That's a crash on northbound I-225 at 6th Avenue. It's over on the right shoulder, just causing some minor slowing there. Northbound I-25 is slow from Downing into downtown, and again from I-70 to 84th Avenue. Southbound I-25 is heavy from Santa Fe to Hamden. Eastbound I-76 is starting to get pretty jammed up between Pecos and Vasquez. Eastbound I-70 is moving at 30 from Quebec to Tower. Westbound I-70, you're moving at 25 from I-270 to Brighton. I-270 is slow in both directions, as always, and there are crashes on northbound Federal at 64th, southbound Highway 85 after 168th, and on eastbound Midway before Lowell in Broomfield. I'm Dave O'Brien on KOA, 850 AM and 94.1 FM.
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1: I feel like we had a bonding moment there.
0: No, I don't think so. I know what bonding feels like, and that didn't feel like bonding to me.
1: I tried. Ring the bell. Brand new. You can't blame me for trying. Climb the fence. I still think. I can tell he said no. Friends. He dismissed it. Broncos Country tonight's coming up here at the top of the hour. Good song, by the way, White Stripes. 56690 is our KOA Common Spirit Health text live if you want to interact with the show. Yeah, it's remarkable, and we're going to hear from Malcolm Roach. I got a few minutes with him after practice today. Really, really fun stuff. Definitely want to listen to it. If you obviously can't stick around, make sure you check it out on demand later on our podcast, the KOA Sports Podcast on the completely free and totally awesome iHeartRadio app, which is also available on KOAColorado.com. So, it's funny because I was thinking about Nick Ferguson, who's coming up with Ben, and usually he complains because I don't talk enough about the defense, but we're going to probably talk about the defense for about an hour here. So I hope Nick, wherever he is, and if he's listening, can appreciate how much love we're giving the defense today. Because after three straight days in pads, it was about the defense. I'll get to a couple observations about the offense, though. I can't help myself. On the other side of this. But first, as promised, I had a chance to catch up with Malcolm Roach after practice today. Started out by asking him about how three straight days of being in pads seems like the defense was having a really good time.
17: It was a real good day. Like I always say, we're kind of getting down to those dog days, 3 days straight of pads. So it's the days you got to fight through, kind of beat the heat, practice to get longer. But if we're having fun with it, it kind of go by fast.
18: Yeah, it felt like the first part of training camp, maybe the offense, some of the deep passing games coming together, but it seemed like you guys went to another level once the pads came on.
17: Yeah. That's the big thing when the pads come on. You got to understand the level of physicality ramp up. I think we kind of get to do our job better on the D-line, especially going against a real good O-line like we have. And we always know our DB is going to be there and stuff. Kind of took a few days, but once they got going, man, it worked hand-in-hand with rushing coverage.
18: So as far as the running game goes, I mean, the 9-on-7 drills, give me a defensive lineman's perspective of that drill and sort of how you guys approach it.
17: It's kind of like, I don't know how to put it. I wouldn't say it's not realistic. It's like a toughness drill. Like, it's going to be a run play, most likely inside run, probably getting like double teams and stuff. And it's just, man, trying to sharpen that knife, man, good on good, especially when I'm going over Quinn, Ben, and those guys, man. They so strong, but just trying to being able to stop the run. You never know when that that run play go come up in critical downs, fourth quarter, first quarter, you never know. So just sharpening that knife and just building toughness within the whole front seven and the offensive line.
18: Yeah, and it feels like the combination of the defensive line, I know JFM ended up going to the Titans, but it feels like you guys, because you've been in, maybe in the system for a while, mm-hmm. it feels like you guys just all kind of know where you're supposed to be going.
17: Like I always say, VJ Kane, Coach Wilhoy, getting him back, Isaac, Coach Niedermeyer, they do a great job coming up with the rush plans for us. And it's kind of, I wouldn't say it's easy, but like understanding your rush plan makes it so more simple. I just got to get to this spot. Might have somebody looping around. And you just never know at the end of the day, it's like who gets to the quarterback first. And with the talent we have, especially on the edge with Nick Benito, Coop, Till, Jonah, it just makes it, I wouldn't say easy, but like it just makes it a lot better because

0: 1 in the morning, I might come in not feeling well, like, oh man, I need you today, man. Might be vice versa. So that's my guy. And, yeah, he take care of me, I take care of him.
1: It's so good. Yeah, it's good to see that. And then you have now JK talk some noise. You got Jalen out there talking some noise. For the defense, do you guys kind of, I mean, you love the back and forth, at least the verbal sparring?
0: Yeah, I always say, man, getting JK here, I love – it's like – He's the heart and soul, like, when it comes to that, man. He gets me going. I try to get him going, man. But he talk, and we get it going like good. You know, it's always healthy combat, I want to say. And like me and him always say, it never goes to the locker room. We keep a football at all times. Been knowing JK for a long time. He took a lot of visits up to Texas when I was there. Ended up going to Ohio State, though, but seeing him a lot, we built that relationship over the time, and he's a beast, man, having him. And he's able to talk a lot because he's so good at football. So, you know, when you're good, you can talk a little bit more. So he has that pedigree with him, and I'm just happy he's here.
1: Last one for you. So how has the success that you guys had last year influenced the way you guys are approaching this year?
0: I just have to say it's kind of like a confidence builder. But like I always say, what we did last year don't count. You know, that was, we ended the season, came up short. And it's like, now we got to build those building blocks again. Like I always say, we don't have the same team. We lost some key pieces in the free agency. Got guys that need to step up, you know, fill up different holes. And we got to build those building blocks. Like I always say, you're building a foundation in camp. If that foundation not good, the house is going to crumble when the storm comes. And that storm is coming in like November, October, those months like that. So we're trying to build a strong foundation day by day, step by step. We know the work to put in, and we came up short, so we got to put in more work, I want to say. That take care of itself. And well, I always say the results will take care of itself. You know, if it's God willing, I hope he's on our side. And, man, we just got to put in the work.
1: Appreciate it, Malcolm.
0: Appreciate you.
2: That was a really fun interview. He said, the point he said about JK, he's like, he's a good player, so he can talk that trash. That's great. And then he called Marvin Mims one of the most clutch players in the league. I mean, Broncos fans probably agree with some of that. And it's a reason why I think a lot of Broncos fans continue to push for Marvin Mims getting more opportunities than just the gadget plays. I mean, you think about postseason performance. I mean, even this last year against Buffalo, he had a massive game. And so I like to see Marvin Mims. He's been pretty fiery out there. He hasn't yet spoken with the media. We'll see when that ends up happening. But he's been pretty fiery. Even Nick Ferguson has talked about it, how he catches a deep pass for a touchdown or otherwise. And he's been emotional about it, which is a good thing. I think that's a good opportunity for Marvin to remind people how good he can be. Now today, so Jalen Waddle left practice a little bit early. Corlin Sutton did not practice. He was observing, though, so that's a good sign. So today was a lot more Pat Bryant. You got a lot more Troy Franklin. And then Michael Bandy, so randomly, had just an incredible day. He was catching everything. And he was, it just seemed open all day long. He had a great toe tap catch towards the later end of practice. Got to shout out Sam Ellinger, by the way, who ran with the twos, and I don't think the ball touched the ground today when Sam Ellinger was out there. The offense, and now it's the twos, right? You're going second team defense, you got second team offense, but it was a very sharp practice for Sam Ellinger, who's now turned in at least two in a row, if not maybe even more. Now he's still alternating with Stiddy, the second and third team. So that'll probably continue throughout the course of training camp and into the preseason. We'll see how much maybe Bo Nix plays in the preseason games, but that'll also probably alternate with who's going to be up next and what kind of talent that they have in front of them with the offensive line and the receivers. But if Sam Ellinger continues to do what he's doing, he's going to be your backup quarterback. And it's not the biggest competition that everybody really wants to talk about because it's a backup quarterback. I mean, there's certainly down roster battles that may be a little bit more intriguing for people, but it does matter. And maybe it's in part because of the cap savings that they would get if they decide to move on from Stidham. It'd be about, I don't know, almost $4.5 million. I think he's due $8 million this year. It'd be about $3.5 million dead, if I remember correctly. So there's a little bit of something to that, but it's understanding like, all right, well, you want to consider going into the season with three quarterbacks, or you think you get enough out of Sam Ellinger, and especially with his mobility, that you feel like that would make sense to be your backup quarterback. And it feels like we're trending that direction, at least as of today. But we got practices tomorrow. We got another one on Friday. We got another one on Saturday.

0: Saturday. And then, you know, maybe by the end of the next 3 days, we're having a bit of a different conversation. I'll say this, though. A reminder, on Saturday, we are going to have our broadcast again, 9 a.m. to noon. Myself, Benjamin Albright, Rick Lewis, Susie Wardron, Cast Thousands. It's going to be a lot of fun. So tune in if you're on your way down to the facility for practice. Or if you can't make it, you can, of course, interact with us on the text line 56690. But we'll be breaking down practice there. But, yeah, there's a lot of competition to still happen over the next few practices in the next several weeks. I mean, it's week in, but it still feels like we're scratching the surface on a lot of this, in my opinion. So you might hear media or some fans saying definitive things. Like, I do hear that. I read that definitive things about whatever ex player. There's still a lot of time. Jahdae Barron is probably the perfect example of that. People have definitive opinions about Jahdae Barron. I don't believe you should have definitive opinions about Jahdae Barron. He's doing just fine. Legitimately doing just fine. This hour's chance to win $1,000 coming up in the next 5 minutes right now. From the K-Way Traffic Center, here's Dave O'Brien.
1: A crash on northbound I-225 at 6th Avenue is on the right shoulder, right at the exit to 6th. Traffic is moving by that pretty well. Southbound Highway 85 is closed in Brighton between 168th and Bridge Street because of a serious accident there. Traffic is being forced off at 168th. And there was a crash on northbound Federal at 64th. Southbound Federal also slow getting by that. I'm Dave O'Brien on KOA, 850 AM and 94.1 FM.
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14: The Cubs swept their doubleheader against the Mets at Citi Field. Chicago captured the first game after blowing out New York 10-3. Dansby Swanson led the way at the plate with a three-run homer and a grand slam for the Cubs, who completed the sweep after earning a 10-5 victory in the second game. Cubs manager Craig Counsell says he knew Dansby Swanson would get hot.
15: Figured some things out, hopefully, that he can sustain. And then, you know, he's bound to get hot. I mean, he's bound to, you know, be better. It was going to happen.
14: The NBA draft is over. Day 2 wrapped up from Brooklyn on Wednesday with the Rockets adding Ohio State guard Bruce Thornton to begin the second and final round. The Grizzlies followed up by grabbing BYU guard Richie Saunders, and the Timberwolves acquired Isaiah Evans out of Duke. And in other NBA news, ESPN reports the Pistons are trading backup big man Isaiah Stewart to the Memphis Grizzlies for 3 future second-round picks. Stewart finished 7th in the 6th man of the year voting after averaging 10 points and 5 rebounds off the bench. That's sports. Colin McIntyre.
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0: Well, if we're here in Green Bay, it probably has been Albright's in studio.
1: Con artist, liar, salesman.
0: Hi, Ben.
2: What's this horrible sound in my ears? Too much, and I don't
0: give a anyway. Well, it might be the headphones. I don't know.
2: Must be.
0: Yeah. Because Green Day's awesome.
2: It's taking whatever that song was supposed to be and turning it into some screeching three-chord power pop wannabe fake punk nonsense.
0: You were a kid of the 90s. How could you not like this?
2: It sucks.
0: It's like one of the old people like, no, I'm not crazy. They're
2: all crazy.
0: I was just saying how on Saturday it's going to be two of us hanging out at Broncos Park powered by Common Spirit from 9 to noon.
2: Yes, it is. Always fun to do those.
0: Looking forward to that. I'll get some sleep.
2: I'll bring the energy.
0: Yeah, I'm sure you will. I know. In fact, I know you will. I can't wait. What's coming up on BCT?
2: We got Nick Cosmider from The Athletic. He's going to be on tonight. That'll be fun. We're going to talk about training camp, go back over. You know, we're trying to take it in chunks on our show and not be prisoner of the moment. So we're, you know, what we've seen through the first weekish of training camp.
3: Wet blanket, Albright.
0: Yeah, well, there'll probably be a little bit of that.
2: I don't think that'll be from my side.
0: Oh, really? You think Nick is giving you more of the wet blanket, huh?
2: My blanket's pretty dry.
0: How could he be down about what he's seen? The defense has been electric.
2: I don't know. I think he'll find a way. Dare to dream.
0: It's like Jurassic Park. Life finds a way.
2: Hate finds a way.
0: Hate finds a way. Yeah, so, I mean, watching practice, the defense is had the leg up. And we got through the first couple of days and it was like, oh, well, look at the offense. Holy cow, maybe they're ahead of time. And then we kind of settled back into, okay, no, the defense is still very, very good. I thought the offense had some better moments today than they did yesterday. Like, certainly some better moments in the passing game, even without Jalen Waddle and Cortland Sutton. But I really like what I'm seeing from Pat Bryant and Troy Franklin, Michael Bandy, Lil Jordan Humphrey. Like, that's the thing. There's a lot of really good depth on this team at that position specifically. So you lose a couple guys, and those two guys you certainly hope you have the whole season with because you're a better team overall. But they've built this team to have some depth at some important positions.
4: Yeah, and I think that's when you look at training camp this year, there's not an obvious weakness. This team has depth across the board, and there really is a next man up mentality to a lot of this stuff. Really, it's about seeing how this thing can come together cohesively and whether or not the offense can take the next step in terms of getting a couple of first downs every drive, scoring more points early in games, and putting putting themselves and the defense in better position to get those wins rather than needing Bo to bail them out in the fourth quarter.
0: And that's another thing with Bo. I feel like quite a bit of his performance so far, like I wouldn't be down about it, but we also know that he tends to do a little better in game situations, right? So it's not to say that he can't practice a little better or that the offense can't prepare better in practice. It's to say that we know what he's capable of, and I'm not going to stress about it too much right now or come up with any kind of hot takes that people right now
4: are. As they do.
0: All right, let's get to Show Me the Money, presented by Ameristar Casino Resort in Blackhawk, your one-stop destination for gaming, dining, lodging, and entertainment. Padres at D-backs. Padres -1.5, over under 8.5. Nick is taking the Padres in the over.
5: The over.
0: Dave is taking the Diamondbacks in the over.
5: The over.
0: Benjamin.
2: What are the standings?
0: Oh, yeah, that's a good question. Nick is 4-0 because he picks against the Rockies.
2: That's what a hater does.
0: I'm 2-2, you're 2-2, Dave's 1-3.
2: Okay. And Nick took the Padres in the over?
5: The over.
0: Correct.
2: I'm going to take the Padres, but I'm going to take the under.
5: The under.
0: See, and Nick took what I wanted to take. I think I'm going to go ahead and roll with that. Padres in the over.
5: The over.
0: I feel like if he gets to 6-0, I'll just chase tomorrow and Friday.
2: Okay. Yeah, Mize is pitching for the dads tonight. So
0: yeah, they just acquired him.
2: That's probably going to be good for them.
0: Yeah, I would think so. All right. Well, that does it for us. Grant, you're the man. Appreciate you as always. Dave's going to be back with us tomorrow at 3 o'clock, but BCT next.
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4: It's August 2023, a county government meeting in Pennsylvania's Lehigh Valley. A young woman, early 20s, steps up to the mic to speak.
5: My two-month-old son was happily drinking milk from his bottle when he quickly started choking, turned blue, and went limp. My boyfriend transported our son to the changing table as I grabbed an anti-choking device and my boyfriend began assembling it. Two pumps of the device and my son was conscious, gasping for air and coughing up milk.
4: They all went to the ER to make sure the baby was okay.
5: But upon arriving at Lehigh Valley Hospital, the diagnosis quickly became something so different.
4: One of the doctors had a theory.
5: She stated to my father and mother-in-law that we are young, first-time parents who got frustrated with our baby and violently shook him to make him stop crying, and a confession would only make things easier for us.
4: The parents were told to leave the hospital without their son, and he wouldn't come home for 7 whole months.
5: I'm a postpartum mom dealing with the grief and the trauma of my son being ripped from my arms. And I'm a mom who lost everything in less than 24 hours due to one doctor's misdiagnosis. Enough is enough.
4: And then the next person speaks. And the next one. The stories they tell form a pattern of parents walking into a Lehigh Valley hospital to get help for a child, only to leave without them. And the same doctor's name kept coming up again and again. A pediatrician.
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4: That's what I wanted to know, too. From Serial Productions and The New York Times, I'm Diane Neary, and this is The Preventionist, a story about a doctor and the rise of a powerful field of pediatric medicine.
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13: KOA News Time is 6 o'clock. I'm Chad Bauer. An emotional farewell for Denver City Councilwoman Sarah Parody.
14: Parody says a mystery illness is forcing her to resign from City Council, citing a need to focus on health and family. In her last day in office, she was brought to tears while being remembered as a dedicated public servant by her colleagues.
15: Councilmember Parody often says that she is hard on systems and soft on people, and she shows by her actions that she spends every day standing on that principle.
14: Voters will choose Parody's replacement in a special election in November. Connor Shreve, KOA.
13: The Broncos have released an updated Burnham Yard Stadium plan that includes historic landmarks from the old railroad hub. Historic Denver CEO John Deffenbaugh says he's encouraged by the Broncos' commitment to preserve the historic architecture, but he hopes the team stays open to community input.
16: And the neighborhoods